0: they say my road rage. It was talking about other people. Like, again, it's another beautiful day out. What is there to be angry about on the road? You know, just let the person in. Let's merge. Let's get to where we're going fast and efficient. Let's not get so angry.
1: Yeah, I'm with you. But it's one of those things.
0: Coming from a guy that gets angry pretty easily.
1: Yeah, no, it's the Ferraro gene, right?
0: Yeah, it's there regardless if we want it or not.
1: Yeah. I will say, though, like, driving can bring the worst out of people. Like, sometimes it brings the worst out of me as well. I try to be pretty chill on the road. Now, I try not to lose my mind. But someone does something stupid, it can bring the worst out of you.
0: Oh, yeah. But it is nice to just let it out once in a while in the car. I'm not saying get into your horn and all that, but just let it go for 2 seconds while you're by yourself.
1: Yeah. Then last,
0: let it out.
1: No, I have seen more and more videos of people actually getting into fights in Vancouver. Like, they step out of their cars and start, like, throwing haymakers at each other. I'm like, man, okay, I get being angry, but I don't know if I'm angry enough to get out of my car and fight somebody.
0: Zero chance. Yeah. Like, I think we've talked about it on here before, but, like, you know, people playing men's league hockey and, like, seeing people get in fights there, like, I've always just thought, like, you have to go to work tomorrow. What are you doing?
1: Yeah, I hear you.
0: But at least there's, like, I don't know, it's a bit of contact already going and nothing truly bad's going to happen. But the road rage stepping out, that's just insane.
1: No, I know. I hear you. It's one of those things. And the last thing you want is, like, you know, not that we're notable or whatever, but we have public jobs. So the last thing you want to do is get into this a public spat. And if people, like, take a video of you, he's like, I just saw Landon lose his mind. Look at Landon Ferraro acting like an idiot. It's like, you don't want that, right? Yeah.
0: And the worst and the worst part, and I feel like you guys would feel the same way, it's like, no one ever recognizes you when it's like you being the nicest guy ever. It's a couple that you flip and then you're like, oh no.
2: Such is life.
1: Yeah. You know how it goes. Yeah. You know how it goes.
0: Oh yeah. That's all right.
1: Don't. Yeah. No question. On the Stanley Cup playoffs, the finals, I mean, we're almost there. It looks like Carolina's one win away. Not looks like, they're one win away from getting there. Vegas has already punched its ticket. But have the Habs missed their chance in the series, down 3-1 now, with losing those back-to-back overtime games and then just not having enough last night?
0: Yeah, I think it's pretty safe to say that one's done. You know, like, for the Canadians, it's, you know, like, as much as the conference final has been disappointing, you know, they obviously get the winning game one, and then it's just, I mean, they can't even get a shot on net in the last three games. And to me, it's a young team that's, like, technically still in a rebuild in a sense, right? Like, they didn't think they would be anywhere near here. Much like Anaheim in the West, like, their goal for the beginning of the year was to make sure they're fighting for a playoff spot at the end of the season, and you get in and you know, get a little experience, and that's okay. And we're moving forward with our really young group. But they've played extremely well. They had two great rounds. And it just looks like they've hit a wall. And, you know, now they're down 3-1. I don't think it matters how good they play. The Hurricanes are too good of a team to lose three straight.
2: What is the, like, is there a coaching thing that Marty St. Louis can activate here? Because the shot attempts, forget even shots on goal, the shot attempts here recently are 38, 46, 45 these last three games for Montreal. Or is it to what you were just saying, like, simply a physical thing that they are just up against it?
0: No, like, there's definitely a mindset adjustment that they can make. I don't, you know, I think it can make the games much closer, and who knows, maybe they could grab a game or, you know, or something like that. But again, I don't think it's in the grand scheme of the series. I don't think there's anything that they can do to really switch things around to be able to win three straight against Carolina. Again, it's not even, like, that's not a shot at Carol or at the Canadians. That's also just saying, like, the Hurricanes are a really, really good team. And, you know, as much as all the focus has been on the Canadians, like, you know, the Hurricanes have been in the conference finals year in and year out, and they just have not been able to get past that. And they finally, you know, like, it finally looks like they're going to, but it looks like they've bought their time. Like, they've brought in the right young guys that have helped that core that they have, and, like, they're a wagon. They're a really, really good team. But again, for Montreal, you know, I think the easiest example of it's now more mental than anything is, you know, like it's already really hard to get to the guts of the ice.

0: find more shots on net. And so now when you do have an opportunity to get a shot, and it's not from a prime location, you can see guys holding on to it because it feels like you're just throwing the puck away again, right? That pass to Suzuki in the first period that he doesn't end up taking the one-timer because he's like, you know, I know what he's thinking. I'm too far out. This has no chance. So he tries taking a couple steps in, and he gets stripped, and he goes back the other way. I forget who the player was, but he had a guy driving the net. Like, just get a puck to the net. Even though you're not going to score from there, like, there's a chance that you get a rebound. And right now, like, they need to play the odds a bit. They need to give themselves a chance. Give a chance for Anderson to bobble a rebound, and they get a greasy goal. You can play into that a little bit.
1: Yeah, and, you know, I've been Kane's doubter to some extent, not their process in terms of what they do behind the scenes and the development and their scouting, their GM work. I think all those things are very excellent, but just the idea of the style that they play and the players they've really prioritized, that they can get over that hump. But now it looks like they have guys that can score big goals as well. We've seen Svechnikov turn his game around. We've seen Ehlers have a lot of big moments. They have enough goal scorers now to kind of overcome some of those issues. But is there a team that's harder to play against when they're on top of the game forecheck-wise? Because it just seems like when they get going with their forecheck and they come at you in waves, there's just no space or room for you to do anything. They were turning pucks over left, right, and center last night.
0: Yeah, and I think that's where, you know, if it does end up being Carolina and Vegas in the final here, like, it's going to be really interesting to see how that plays out, because as much as the teams are different, it has the same feel. Like, they play four lines, they've rolled them, and it's forecheck after forecheck after forecheck, and it's relentless pressure, and they play really, really well. Both teams do. You know, I think that for Carolina, the way that it can be a different guy all the time, and the fact, well, you know what, I'd say for both teams, for Vegas and Carolina, that a lot of times when you're watching the game, whether either team's playing in their series, like, you actually have to look at who the players on the ice are. You know, like, of course you see when, when Eichel's out there, but you do have to check the number, because they play the exact same style. Of course, there's some better little plays being made and all of it, but the forechecking style and the pressure that they can have, and the way that they're able to hold possession in that offensive zone, like, both teams do that extremely well, and they're physical.
2: I think the thing that surprised me the most is the Montreal defense puck handling in their own zone. Like, these aren't young, immobile players. Like, there's Mike Matheson. There is Carrier. There's Noah Dobson. Like, all these guys, like, are veterans. And then you throw in Hudson and Gouley as well, but their inability to kind of process and make decisions, functional decisions, has really stood out.
0: Yeah, and I think that's where, you know, like, it's a bit more of an old

0: the work they put in there and the work they were going to continue to build or put in was going to build the series for them. And you can see it now. Like, all those big hits that you saw in game one, two, three, on the forecheck and all of that, like, guys going back for pucks now, there is that split second of hesitation. And it doesn't help that because the forecheck is so aggressive and they're on top of it and in position all over the place, when those guys do go back for it and they're shoulder checking, you can see them looking for their outlet. There's nothing there. Either there's a Montreal guy, an extra guy stretching, because again, they're not being able to find any offense. So now they're trying to cheat in some different ways and find that extra jump. So those guys going back, like, options aren't there for them. They don't want to keep eating those hits, so they try making that extra cutback. But now you've just isolated yourself even more and brought the puck to the weak side of the ice. Well, no one's over there, and that's where you've seen a lot of icings too.
1: Yeah, no, absolutely. And, you know, the thing that stood out, and Bick's been a huge

0: pressure. And, you know, it's just a guy that, you know, I think is starting to grow into himself more and more. You know, it's different. Everyone's talked about it, but it is different for defensemen coming into the league. It takes a while to get yourself more comfortable. Like, you know, he's got to be just over 400 games in the league now, I would think. You know, like, that's time to really figure yourself out. But not only that, you move organization. You go into a place where, you know, I would say Miller gets into trouble when he was younger and where there wasn't as emphasis on the system. Because he is athletic and he wants to get to different spots on the ice, he'd get himself out of position. Well, with the more man-on-man that Carolina plays, he's able to lock onto his player and then use his hockey IQ and his athleticism to break up plays, use his strength to get in there and get body position and get moving up the ice. He's had a really good playoff and obviously has been what, you know, they were hoping he would be. Another guy is Chatfield that has played some really good hockey as well.
1: Well, Chatfield, Keandre Miller, and I would even say like Nick Ehlers, like all stylistic fits for Carolina. And I think that was a lesson I tried to take away from Florida's back-to-back cups when they would go out and make these acquisitions. And it felt like they got like the specificity in the roles of going out to acquire specific guys rather than just saying, oh, this guy's a good player, we'll slot him in on the third line, and that shifts everything accordingly. Like, they got specific guys to fit certain roles. And it just seems so crystallized and clear for Florida, and now certainly that way for Carolina right now.
0: It's amazing, Bick, what happens when you really have a plan for your team and you really stick to it, right?
1: Yeah.
0: Like,
1: yeah.
0: It makes sense. Like, Carolina have been able to, you know, and it helps that, you know, they're in the market that they're in, and as much as they have diehard fans down there and it's an awesome building to go play in, you know, let's not pretend that it's the biggest media market. In saying that, like, they were able to stick to what they believed was going to be their winning way and winning way to build a team and a roster. And not whenever, you know, all of us were saying, like, you have to go make a move for that bigger player. Like, you can't just keep hoping that having, like, three solid or four solid kind of second, third lines are going to get you through that conference final. But they stuck to their guns and they kept drafting well and let their guys continue to grow to the point that, you know, a couple of them have turned into stars. And then they went out and made a big signing in Ehlers. But exactly to your point, like, they didn't just go get anyone. They found a guy that is extremely fast. He's not, you know, a soft player that's not going to put the work in defensively as well. Like, they needed someone that fits into their system, not someone that they're going to try and jam into it. And it's paying off.
1: I don't know if you were listening to the show yesterday while you were road raging in your car, but in case you weren't, we were talking.
0: We got to pump the brakes on that right here.
1: We were kind of just having this conversation. I'll pose it to you. Whose career would you rather have, McDavid or Eichel's?
0: Either one. What kind of a question is that?
1: It's sports radio, baby. We're here for conversations and debates.
0: No, I don't. But seriously, I'd happily take either of those. I think I would take, I'd take Eichel.
1: 100%. Okay, yeah. Yeah, like, I think it was pretty 50-50 split from people texting in. Sat was of the mind with...
2: I'd rather be the best player on the planet. Like, yeah. Do what McDavid does. Like, and I still think he can win a cup by the time it's over. Yes. But I'd rather be the best player on the planet.
1: The second he wins one, like, the debate's over. But suddenly, like, being the guy that, like, shuts people down and wins cups is quite the history to make.
0: Yeah, I mean, just looking at it, even if McDavid goes and grabs a cup or two, which obviously can easily still be done in his career. Like, it's unbelievable the player that he is. In saying that, like, for what Eichel has accomplished already, he's got the gold medal, he's got the Stanley Cup, he's got a really good chance at another one here. He's an unbelievable player that, you know, really is still underrated in this league.

0: my opinion, for what he's able to do. But I also look at, like, what McDavid's had to deal with in Edmonton. And I'm not saying that, like, you know, like, the media's hard and all that. It's just, like, it's been a lot of heavy years of disappointing losses. And, like, that doesn't look like a ton of fun, right? And, you know, Eichel had his Buffalo time, but he was younger, and he's gotten out and has been on an unbelievable run here. I'm sitting there taking, I'll happily be the, what, fifth best player, sixth best player in the world? Mm-hmm. Yeah, I think I could live with it.
1: Yeah, it's not a bad argument. It's just one of those things. I just imagine being able to do the things that Connor McDavid does, because nobody else can do that, and just be able to have that type of legacy and career. Just that, just, it's just so breathtaking to me. That's why I would just take Connor McDavid.
0: I get it. It's one of those things that, no matter, even if he never wins anything, like, he will still be talked about for the rest of hockey. Mm-hmm. Like, that is never going away. He's to say he's a phenomenal or an unbelievable player, it just sounds stupid.
1: Yeah, no question. You know, it's interesting, though, watching Vegas, they absolutely got past Colorado without much issue. I mean, they swept them four straight, and we did not expect to see that. On the Colorado side of things, like, I know there are mitigating circumstances, like Cale Makar obviously injured, MacKinnon got banged up, he wasn't the same, and those things can happen, but, like, How much do you think that shakes an organization to its core when you are the President's Trophy team, and that has been a bit of a curse in the NHL in recent years, with that team not going on to win the Stanley Cup, but you have the most loaded team, you won the President's Trophy, on paper you were by far the best team in the league, and then you get absolutely trounced in the conference final. Like, how much does that shake the confidence of the entire organization, you think?
0: I mean, I don't know if you can say that it shakes the entire organization. I do think it's something that you definitely kind of take a step back and look. But you know there's been obviously lots of talk of, you know, do they fire Bednar or not, and, like, to me that seems like a wild thing to do. You know, like, who are you replacing him with? He's regarded as one of the best, if not the best coach in the league. Like, what are you going to replace him with? And you know, I think there's enough shown or enough proof of, like, it doesn't matter how deep your team is. When it gets to playoffs, if you don't have your best players healthy and playing, you don't have a chance. Like, it is that simple, right? Like, you can cover up for a game or two, but, you know, Makar missing the first two games, coming back and playing 3-4, but, you know, realistically, he was the equivalent of, like, a good defenseman, not one of the best players in the world. And then MacKinnon gets hurt and he can't move. Nikishin's not in. Like, there was enough there to me that, like, it's just, that's really bad luck. And you can look at the rest of it of, you know, the depth didn't come through, or the goaltending got a bit shakier. Well, the team in front of them wasn't the same either. So that all hinders on the way down. You know, it's really no different than Edmonton in the first round. Like, as soon as McDavid got hurt and Dreisaitl wasn't 100%, like, they didn't have a chance. They looked like mortals for the first time. So to me, any movement of firing a coach or anything, that's just a move to make a move. And to be honest, I just brought up Edmonton. It feels like that. They rush into something because they feel like they got to do it. Well, now they're sitting there with no coach and really not sure what they're going to do.
2: So if it winds up being Vegas, Carolina, the series may start before we talk to you next. If you had to make a prediction?
0: Vegas in six.
2: All right. Is it, like, it's so funny just, like, how quickly they've formed this together.
0: Yeah, it's amazing how, you know, like, they bring in Tortorella and, you know, it's not like he went in there and changed the system and changed that. Like, he just pressed the right buttons to just kind of reboot that team, because it clearly, like, they just fell into a rut, and they, between the injuries and real tough goaltending in the early parts of the year, like, there was a lot just not clicking. And then all of a sudden it does, and they turn back into this wagon of a team that looks like they're going to steamroll everyone that gets in their way.
1: Yeah, absolutely. And when a team gets hot like that, it's very difficult to stop them. And Vegas is on quite the run right now. But Landon, listen, man, always appreciate your time. Enjoy the weekend coming up, and we'll chat with you again next week.
0: All right. Sounds good. Have a good one, guys.
1: And that is Landon Ferraro calling in on the Able Auctions Hotline. 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Must be 19 or older and live in BC to play. Let's make a big impact together. Some good stuff there from Landon, as always. And, you know, we'll see what happens. I mean, the Habs aren't done yet. They're down 3-1. This is not the NBA where a team is down 3-1 and it's like fait accompli. They're not going to be able to come back. We've seen it happen. It's just kind of hard to be confident in the Habs being able to pull that off.
2: Yeah, like I mentioned the shot attempt totals here recently. And like in doing so, paint a more flattering picture than what it actually is, because the shot totals right now for Montreal, like in the teens, these last three games, mm-hmm. what is it? 18, 13 and 12, the last three games. Carolina might put that up tomorrow.
1: Yeah.
2: No, combined.
1: Yeah, absolutely. And that's the thing. I mean, it's one thing to have a game or two where you're not on top of it, but like three in a row just kind of tells me the Canes have figured something out and the Habs have a real hard time getting through that. And it's just not enough runway, I think, for them to get back in the series. But hopefully they extend it, win game five and force a game six, and then you never know what could happen. All right. Keep your thoughts coming into our Dunbar Lumber text inbox, 650-650. We'll hit your questions and comments as the show goes on.
2: Actually, I just did the math. It's 43 shot attempts the last three games. That's how many Carolina had in game four.
1: Yeah.
2: So there you go.
1: Yeah, not great. Not great. All right. We're going to talk to J.P. Hurlbert, one of the top prospects in this year's draft, potential first-round pick with the Kamloops Blazers. He is next on Canuck Central.
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5: At the Knight Street Bridge, crews are on scene to a crash southbound at the north end that has the right lane blocked, and also a crash in Delta on Highway 10 eastbound just before Scott Road. 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In the 1130 News Traffic Center, I'm Gavin Lopez-Smith.
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0: 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If you want to hear about the coach, Tommy texted in. Thanks for not asking Landon about the Canucks' new coach. Well, they don't have a new coach. Man. We spent like a lot of time last week with Landon about Manny and the head coach and stuff like that. And hey, listen, we do revisit topics all the time. I mean, somebody was texting in and be like, you guys talk about trading down all the time, whatever. So I get it. But there's nothing new on the coaching front. Like, we're waiting. But there's literally nothing new.
1: Can't invent it.
0: No. And we talked about it quite a bit over the course of the week. We spoke to insiders about it.
1: Yeah.
0: We've talked a lot about it. Landon mentioned last week that he's very high on Manny. If you missed it, you can check it out on the podcast. We went in depth on Manny. We spoke to him about Manny quite a bit. But there's nothing new on the coaching front. I wish I had news to share with people. There just isn't any. We just wait.
1: There you go.
0: That's your coaching update. I hope Tommy's happy.
1: As soon as we sign off, 6:05, it's like breaking news.
0: Yeah. It could happen, no doubt. But, you know, we'll see. I mean, at this stage, are they going to make a Friday announcement or do we just wait till next week?

0: Hey, that's not bad news. You traditionally don't do the news dump Friday news dump with good news.
1: Yeah, usually wait until...
0: Yeah, because you want the talk to go all week long.
1: Something positive about it. But we'll see. If it comes together, it comes together. So we'll see what happens here. Yeah, basketball Phil's texting in. Can you guys spend the next 30 minutes talking about game number 6 between the Spurs and the Thunder? No, because we are going to go to the Able Auctions hotline in just a moment and welcome in our next guest. It is J.P. Hurlbert, one of the top prospects in the 2026 draft. Plays with the Kamloops Blazers. Born in Texas, Allen, Texas, and he's on the line now. J.P., thanks for making some time for us, man. Number one, how you doing?
2: Of course. Thank you for having me. Super excited to be here. Doing great. Just kind of back home in Texas, enjoying some heat while I can.
1: Yeah. Well, the heat's turning up here in Vancouver. I'm sure it's not quite at the Texas level of heat. And, you know, we'll start right there. Obviously, you're born in Allen, Texas. You spent some time in the U.S. developmental program, came up to B.C. to play in Kamloops. What's your hockey journey been like? Like, how did you fall in love with the game in Texas?
2: Yeah, it's pretty unique, honestly, being a Dallas kid. My dad was a big Detroit Red Wings fan and kind of 08 when they were winning Stanley Cups. And so kind of got me into it here in Dallas and just grew up playing hockey, you know, not really your traditional hockey market, and stuck here really my whole life. And, you know, going to the U.S. national program was just so amazing, and getting to represent your country and then obviously making the move to the Western Hockey League and being a part of the Kamloops Blazers was just super amazing. And it's, you know, kind of a unique path, and I enjoyed every step of the way.
0: How much, like, of a pull is there into, like, again, for our perspective, it's like, well, Texas is high school football. Like, as you're growing up, like, how much of that pull is, you know, football or hockey for you?
2: Yeah, it's, you know, it's basically the high school football capital of the world, kind of where I live, and there's, you know, a lot of interest. Every Friday night, kids are always at the football games and, you know, watching the Cowboys on Sunday, so it's kind of unique. You're the, you know, the Dallas Stars fan going to all the games and playing at the rinks on Friday night when nobody's really there and watching football. So you kind of get your own way of growing up and enjoying it. And, you know, it's amazing to see how quick the game's growing down here, and just super cool to be a part of it.
1: Well, you mentioned how the game has grown, and I know the Stars have put in so much work in Texas and Dallas specifically to grow the game. And in terms of those avenues and the availability of it, I'm sure it's changed dramatically. And there's quite a few players now, well, relatively speaking, that are playing hockey growing up.
2: Yeah, it's super cool. You know, it's funny, like, coming back now in the summers, being an alumni here, watching all the young kids and seeing all the new additions to the rink. And all the talent that's coming out is just super exciting to see. And, you know, hopefully each year there's more NHL draft picks from Dallas, and the game's growing so quickly. And it's so cool to kind of see as you get older each and every year how the competition just keeps getting better, better, and better.
0: As we talk to prospects, I kind of throw a couple of questions by them. The same question, because when you're coming into your draft year, I imagine you kind of had a set of goals. What was important to you last summer that you feel like you rattled off this year?
2: Yeah, for me, it was kind of getting better at everything. You know, my dreams to play in the NHL, and obviously you only get your draft year once, and so it was pretty cool to get ready for that. And obviously joining Kamloops here, a new team, kind of in a new country, didn't really know anybody, so it was just being prepared for the WHL. And, you know, the Memorial Cup was a couple years back in Kamloops, and so I thought it was pretty cool to kind of be the first year to make it back into the playoffs and come in and really just kind of make a name for yourself and, you know, what right now is the biggest year of your life.
0: Who's been important to you in your circle or someone who's helped you through that process, as you mentioned, changing countries and, you know, like making a big move like that? Who's been important for you?
2: So many people. You know, it's obviously your family, and making a tough decision like that, it's always the first people I went and talked to and trying to get their voices and opinions. And, you know, obviously from coaches down here to coaches in Kamloops, there's, you know, I could go on and on and on, but hockey's such a unique sport to where it's really a family and everybody is supportive and wants the best for you. And so I'm lucky I have a super, super strong support system, and, you know, it goes such a long way.
1: Well, you had a lot of success playing with the Kamloops Blazers this year. 97 points in 68 games, led the team in goals, led the team in points.

0: And, you know, you obviously have a lot of offensive skill. What did you kind of learn about yourself and just about the game in Canada when you came to play in the WHL? Because you had a lot of success.
1: Yeah, thank you. It was pretty cool. I think I learned a lot in so many ways. You learn about yourself as a person, kind of moving across the country or into a new one, I guess, really, and making new friends, new teammates, new people. So just so much growth off the ice. And, you know, on the ice, you're playing against the best players in Western Canada every night. And so kind of pretty cool to size everyone up and see how you compare against others. And it's, you know, learning how to compete in any night in and out. And, you know, you're playing a pro-like schedule. And so just being the best you can every night. And, you know, at the end of the day, it's one night at a time.
2: What aspects or what facets of the game have you kind of built your game around in particular? Like we can watch and we can read scouting reports, but in particular, like how have you tried to design your game?
1: Yeah, for me, I think I'm a really offensive minded player. I think my brain is my best asset, you know, being able to produce time and space and create separation from defenders and then, you know, get into those high quality danger areas as quick as possible. And then, you know, one of my other best attributes is my shot and just kind of being able to put the puck where I want. And, you know, at the end of the day, you have to score goals to win games. And I feel like that's my role and kind of the best way I contribute to winning hockey games.
0: What's your ideal position? I know you played a lot of wing, your right-hand shot played left wing. I've even seen you play some center. Like what position would you ideally want to play up front?
1: Yeah, no, I think for me, I'm pretty confident in playing all three positions on the ice. I think something really cool about Dallas is growing up, we've tried everything. And I'm kind of unique as a right-handed player. I played a lot of left wing this year, so I feel confident in playing in all three forward spots. And it's, you know, a matter of time to see at Michigan and hopefully the NHL one day that I can fulfill any of those three spots.
2: Is there a forward you have built your game to try to emulate? Is it from those Detroit Red Wings teams, or is there another player that you like copying?
1: For me, I love to watch Sam Reinhart. I think he's just a super smart hockey player, really good at using his brain, his separation, his time and space. And when he gets that, he's as dangerous as anybody in the world, I think. So he's someone who I've really watched, and, you know, he has a proven track record of winning Stanley Cups recently. And, you know, he's someone that's dangerous every single night on the ice. So I think he's super fun to watch. And just also his confidence in the way he plays is just super intriguing to me.
2: Well, is he why you wanted to come to the WHL? I'm curious, how diverse were your options in choosing? Obviously, he's a local product here as well.
1: Yeah, there were a lot. I think the WHL and, you know, the CHL is the best junior hockey league in the world. That, you know, providing NHL talent and producing it and developing players. And so for me, it was just a really, really easy pick, and being able to go to Kamloops, you know, it was such a great opportunity. And you look at the team we had playing with guys who've been drafted, you know, Harrison Brunicki, he's played NHL games. It was just kind of super cool to be a part of such a unique locker room.
0: Well, and also you mentioned you came up through the U.S. developmental program, and we chatted with Wyatt Cullen the other day. You played on the same team as him, Casey Mutrin, another guy that's slated to go in the draft year this year as well. Like, what's that relationship like? And do you guys have a bit of a, you know, like a good rivalry kind of going on in terms of working together and kind of keeping in touch?
1: For sure. It's, you know, those are two guys who I've been playing against since I was 12 years old, having to travel a lot. And obviously you build super, super amazing relationships at the national program. You're at the rink there every single day and everybody's in the same position. And so those are guys, you know, I still talk to. I'll be with Colin at the combine as his roommate. So it's just little things that like that, that, you know, you cherish. And of course, at the end of the day, we're competing and, but we do a great job of maintaining our relationship at the same time.
2: I suspect you would have a relationship with Blake Fiddler as well. He's someone that got drafted last year. Is there any advice that, you know, because he's gone through the whole process. Is there any advice you've gotten?
1: Yeah, Blake and I have been, you know, teammates for a long time. And he's been so, so nice to me and helping me through this process. And, you know, the most advice he's given me is just enjoy the moment. You know, it really only happens once. And the combine this upcoming week is –

0: it's just pretty cool. And, you know, enjoy the meetings, enjoy meeting the teams, you know, getting feedback, and then at the end of the day, be ready to come draft night and into next season.
1: Well, for next year, you're committed to going to Michigan. What's that challenge going to be like for you? And are you looking forward to taking another step in the NCAA?
0: Yeah, I'm super excited. That's kind of been a lifelong dream of mine to play at the University of Michigan, and seeing how close they got this year, I think it's really going to be a great year to really push for the national championship. And you look at all the guys that are going to be in that room next year. It's going to be so fun to be a part of, to play games, and also be at the rink with those guys every single day and just learn from them.
2: When we were chatting with Wyatt, we brought up the Olympics and, you know, watching Team USA win as part of the development program, how cool that was. I'll ask you that same question, but you were surrounded by Canadians, I suspect. What was that experience like for you?
0: Yeah, I probably had it a little different than Wyatt. I still, you know, had the same feeling, like watching the United States win a gold medal and guys who have kind of done the same thing as you. It was so cool, and you know, being in Canada kind of made it that much better. Being all around all of my teammates, and you know, being the only one to go crazy when they score, it was kind of just a proud moment. And being able to joke with them, and then we got to laugh about it for a long time. It was really just a cool moment.
2: You cash in on a lot of friendly bets.
0: Yeah, a couple guys were running miles up the hills in Kamloops that morning.
2: Right.
0: Blessing the God bless America. So it was a pretty good day.
1: That's awesome. You know, getting to know you off the ice, you mentioned obviously to have some love for football. So outside of hockey, what are your interests? Like, are you a big Dallas Cowboys fan?
0: Yeah. So for me, I'm mostly a Detroit Lions fan.
1: All right.
0: I have always just kind of been drawn to the Detroit sports. For me, I'm still a big football fan at heart. I love, you know, being able to watch college football on Saturdays before games. And I try to tune into the high school games here as much as possible. And, you know, this is really the culture that I grew up in, and being surrounded by football. It's kind of how you grow up. And then, you know, being in Dallas in the summers, you try to enjoy the heat and, you know, see friends and family that you don't get to really see as much during the season.
2: Well, that's pretty cool then. If you're a Red Wings fan, a Lions fan, and then here you are to make that move to Michigan. So you're going to be part of the Detroit sporting culture then.
0: Yeah, super excited. I think it's pretty special with my dad going there as a student, my grandpa going there. It's kind of just surreal. It doesn't really feel real yet, to be honest, with the fact that I'll be putting on a winged helmet here real soon.
1: Well, you know what, JP, we really appreciate you making some time for us. Who knows? The Canucks have a ton of draft picks in this year's draft, and you're familiar with the BC area, so who knows? Maybe we'll be chatting with you on day one of the draft.
0: Sounds great. Thank you so much for having me.
3: JP Hurlburt, good conversation with the kid from Texas. Lions fan, though, in Texas, but he mentioned his dad, a big Red Wings fan, and you know, that's where a lot of that stuff comes from. And people are digging it. Josh Emission says, sounds like a great kid. Caitlin says, why do I really enjoy how this prospect speaks? Seems so down to earth and well-spoken at such a young age too. It's promising as a diehard fan in this market to hear so many genuine sounding young men. And yeah, we had a good chat with Wyatt Cullen, and obviously just talked to JP today. And we've had a lot of good combos with a lot of the draft eligible first round pick consensus players, and a lot of them have nice maturity, and that's part of the reason a lot of these guys go first. It's not, you know, that they're good talkers, but you kind of have to have a pretty good overall package.
2: Do you get a sense this player is going to try to become something bigger, right? And is there the right head in their shoulders? Obviously you want a certain level of ego for what these guys are trying to accomplish, but trying to get more out of yourself comes with like a certain level of respect too. And do you have the right mentality? And I think you get glimpses of it. Not everything is going to be gleaned from a 12-minute conversation with a prospect, but they are in the interview phase right now as they're getting ready for the combine as well.
3: Yeah, and obviously a lot to like about JP's game. I mean, there's so much talent when it comes to some of these wing prospects. And JP, like Wyatt, both can play center. And I'm curious to see if these are guys that teams around the league view as potential centers or just pure offensive players. And I know there's obviously holes in everybody's game to some extent, especially guys you're talking about not being consensus.

0: top 10, top 15 picks. But the offensive potential that JP has is really high. And when you watch him play, really like stands out. There's certain parts of his game that have to get better defensively and whatnot, and those are all parts that, you know, come with it. But he was on the same U.S. NDT team program as guys like Wyatt Cullen and Casey Mutrin. They're both draft-eligible players in this year's draft, and even a team that had guys like Jack Murtaugh a year ago, and he led that entire team in scoring. He had 31 points in 34 games, and a bunch of guys that were drafted second round, guys going to be first-round picks this year, last year, that he outproduced. So the offensive potential and the skill level for JP is very high, and that was all full display when he played in Kamloops this year.
1: I like that comp for him as well.
0: Yeah.
1: Sam Reinhart, someone you try to model after, and look at all the success that guy's having.
0: Yeah. Mike says, sounds like he doesn't want to be drafted by the Canucks. Did you pick that up? I'm not sure I picked that up.
1: Nah, I'm not sure I picked that up.
0: I mean, hey, maybe he does. I'm curious what made Mike believe that. Because he just laughed at the end. Yeah, sure, whatever.
1: Yeah, I don't read too much into that.
0: Basketball Phil.
1: It's harsh.
0: He is American. He won't sign long term, LOL.
1: He's here in Kamloops.
0: Yeah, he came to Kamloops to play. Yeah. Kamloops. And Kamloops is nice. It's not Vancouver.
1: Crushing it, too.
0: Yeah, killed it. You know, I think a lot of Canuck fans have the Quinn Hughes PTSD.
1: Which, hey, fair enough.
0: I understand. But it's also like the part that doesn't get mentioned enough. It's like, it's not like the organization did everything right and just lost Quinn because he said, I don't want to be here on a good team with great players that has had success. It was a tire fire. Like, he left a tire fire. You know, it's not quite as simple. And maybe, I know Rutherford, you know, was trying to intimate that it was out of their control, that no matter what, eventually he would have wanted to go and play with his brothers and whatnot. And maybe that's true. Who knows? I know with Quinn, it's a bit different, though, because he had two other brothers in the National Hockey League. We have seen American players commit to Vancouver as well, though. You see with Besser, for instance, Demko. JT signed a seven-year contract with the Canucks. Garland did, and then obviously he wanted out after a while, but nonetheless. So we have seen American players commit to this market.
1: What was that line from Ted Lasso? There's a moment where he's like, all people are different people. It's like, all Americans are different Americans. Mm. Right? So let's just be mindful. It's like, we don't have to paint the same brush across the board. It's like, oh, this guy's going to leave. Now, I get, you know, Miller eventually leaves, Hughes leaves, totally get that. But I feel like once you start doing this, like, we're applying too many filters of how difficult it is to craft a team. It's like you may as only get guys from Manitoba, Saskatchewan, and BC.
0: Yeah.
1: It's like, only draft those guys. And then hopefully they're great players. It's like, no, like you just got to take the best guys.
0: No, and there are a lot of Canadian players who don't want to play in Canada. Like, look at Mitch Marner. Look at Mitch Marner in Toronto.
1: Also that.
2: Nah, I think you should just paint them with the same brush.
0: Yeah.
2: Nah.
0: Yeah.
1: It's more fun that way.
0: I do get the PTSD. Mm-hmm. I totally do understand. And based on what's happened here in Vancouver generally. But if I'm sitting there at number 24, I'm not too concerned about the citizenship of the player. I'm looking at the player's overall potential more than anything else. And if they have good character and you have a good situation, it'll work itself out.
1: As this goes along, as we talked about the top of the show, I am getting pumped for 24 as well. I think there's enough intrigue there.
0: Yeah, I'm really curious.
1: I think you're going to be able to plug a hole.
0: I really think so too.
1: Somewhere in the organization.
0: Yeah, and I mean, there's going to be a good defenseman available. There'll be a good winger available. The question I have is, will there be a center of any consequence truly available? There will be centers there. I mean, there are about 15 centers that you can look at in this year's draft that have the potential to go in the first round.
1: Desjardins, Hurlbert, Brock. What other names am I missing here? Beckham Edwards, right? Like there are centers that are in that range.
0: Yeah. I mean, like Ignat Tavishis is another player that you like. He might be
1: there.
0: Is he
1: going to make it though?
0: In the first round?
1: At 24? Like I think there's a chance.
0: You think he's going to go higher than that?
1: But, I mean, I'm just open to the concept.
0: But the point is, I've seen him be in that teen range. I've seen him be in the 40s.
1: Yeah, command,
0: same thing. Now, Morozov,
1: I'd love Morozov. I don't know if he's gonna make it.
0: No, and Savant. But I mean, just going through
1: Suvanto,
0: the list: Malhotra, Bjork, Lawrence, Command, Desjardins, Morozov, Suvanto, Ignatovicius, Ruck, and Shelov, and Preston are probably your most likely first round picks. And I just named.

0: like 13 players. Mm-hmm. And then not to mention all the D-men available and this talented wings. Like, of that group I just named off, not to mention some of the other players, one or two are going to be there at 24. Which ones? Outside of Malhotra, Bjork, Lawrence, I'm not sure. Those three players would not be there at number 24, but all the other ones, there's a chance one of them could be. And then you look at Hurlburt, you view him more as a wing or a center, but him and Cullen, I haven't even put them into the center category. Mm-hmm. They likely, one of them will be available. Then we have guys like Novotny, Belkits, Klepov. Like, these are all really talented players with some upside, and I'm very confident that at least one of them will be available there at 24.
1: Should I just go forwards for the first four picks?
0: I know you talked about that. I just take BPA.
1: The way I've talked about it is just take the centers.
0: Yeah.
1: And they've got to fill multiple things, obviously, in the franchise. Like BPA, if there's a huge teardrop, if there's a tiebreaker, I'm just going to go centers.
0: Yeah, tiebreaker, sure. Yeah. I get that. But, I mean, I don't feel like the Canucks are so solid on their defense long-term that you can bypass a really good D-man being available. Like, for instance, right? Let's say Xavier Villeneuve is there at 24. Which is, there's a possibility. Mm-hmm. Or even Ryan Lynn.
1: That one's got me excited, yeah.
0: So, I mean, I think those guys are players that I would have a hard time passing on if they're there at 24 as well. So, I'm not against drafting a D-man at 24. Now, you might get guys like Blyle or Pippa-Rinen or Goliere, who are kind of viewed as that next kind of late first round, second round pick.
1: Too.
0: Yeah, and those guys, you probably will have one available there for you with pick 33 and 41. Like, that could very well be the case as well. But I feel like the Canucks are going to get a talented forward and a talented D-man with picks 24 and 33.
1: You're going to be hanging around there? Klepov?
0: He could. Could very well be there at 24, and he's a very exciting offensive talent. And on the power play, I think that's where he would shine more than anything else. And even Casey Mutrin is a guy that has talent. I don't know where he's going to end up going, but he could be in that range. So I am very, very intrigued by this year's draft. Mike did clarify and says, I was imagining Herbert laughing awkwardly, looking around when you said he'd maybe be drafted by the Canucks. PTSD talking more than anything else. All right, we got to get out. Thank you all for your text messages and your thoughts and participating in the show. It's a lot of fun as always. I'm Sat, he's Bick. Thanks to Lena and Arash, our producers, all of you for listening and participating. We're back at it again tomorrow right here on the home of your Canucks, Sportsnet 650.
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4: In Delta, watch for a crash on Highway 10 eastbound just before Scott Road. Still plenty of delays coming through there. And just a bit further up, another crash has just popped up on Highway 10 eastbound at 128th Street. Jumpstart is building soccer pitches across Canada so more kids have places to play. Learn more at jumpstart.canadiantire.ca. In the 1130 News Traffic Center, I'm Gavin Lopez-Smith.
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1: Blake over the line. 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
5: Good morning, Vancouver. 6:01 on a Thursday. Happy Thursday, everybody. It is Halford, it is Brough, it is Sportsnet 650. We are coming to you live from the Kintech Studios in beautiful Mount Pleasant in Vancouver. Jason, good morning.
6: Good morning.
5: Ada, good morning to you.
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5: Laddie, good morning to you as well.
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11: What happened?
12: I missed all the action because I was...
13: We know how busy your life can be.
14: What happened?
12: You missed that?
13: What happened?
5: We begin in Montreal last night where the Carolina Hurricanes moved to within a single game, a single win of the Stanley Cup Final. 4-0 victory for the Canes, or if you're a Habs fan, a disappointing 4-0 loss. At the Bell Center on Wednesday night. Series now shifts to Carolina on Friday where the Canes can close it out and go to their first Stanley Cup final since 2006. But I think the story last night, Jason, is how ugly it was in Montreal.
6: So I was on the golf course and was not watching this game, and I'm kind of glad.
5: Best in the business, folks.
6: I was doing that because it was a beautiful day to play golf, and I was listening to the game on the course, and the Montreal broadcast sounded forlorn and just out of ideas, and you could hear that there was no energy in the Bell Center. It was nothing happening there. And it's crazy that the Habs have gotten this far in the playoffs with a pretty dreadful record at home, but they've been good on the road, so they've managed to do it. But, you know, we wondered after game three, and that would have been two straight, fairly dominant performances by Carolina, suffocating performances by Carolina. We wondered what the Habs have left in the tank. And I think last night we got the answer. They've got nothing left in the tank. They're done. They're cooked. There's no way that the Habs are coming back and winning this series.
5: Clip it.
6: Win.
5: They clip it.
6: Okay, fine. Clip
5: yeah,
6: it. Great.
5: You know
6: great.
5: What?
6: They're
5: you
6: not can, winning three in a row. There's no chance. There's absolutely no chance. This team is
5: the most tepid hot take this is, of all time. This,
6: well, yeah, it's not. Yeah, it's not like
5: you
6: I don't
5: never
6: even,
5: know.
6: I don't even know why.
5: Never know.
6: It's like they're down 3-1. They can't get a shot on goal. It feels like they're going to probably lose this series.
5: Yeah, it
6: like
5: does.
6: They're done. I think two things have happened at the same time, and they're both against the Habs. They've run out of gas. They played 2 7-game series while Carolina's been resting, and they do not know how to get through the checking of Carolina. And this conference final on both sides has been the year of checking.
5: Yep.
6: Because Vegas checked Colorado, an incredibly dangerous offensive team, into the ice. Yeah, there were injuries, but they were checking unbelievably well to the point that they swept Colorado, and Carolina has checked their way all the way to within one game of the Stanley Cup final, and that includes what they've done against Montreal. Don't forget, they swept Ottawa. They swept Philly.
5: They've lost a grand total of one game.
6: They've lost one game. Like, I mean, the Habs are going to make the trip, I imagine, to Carolina, but, you know, if the Bell Center is... You know, the Bell Center probably has to reserve the space for Game 6, but I don't think it should bother. Like, if it wants to book a concert in there for Game 6, you might as well, because they're not going to need it. They're done.
5: Yeah, so I don't think anything should take away from what's been a very impressive season. I'll stop short of saying magical, but a very impressive season for the Montreal Canadiens. For a young team in its maturation and growth, they took great strides this year, right? They
6: of course.
5: Won not one, but
6: incredible story.
5: However, I just want to say
6: but
5: that
6: they're not there yet.
5: The way this has ended, and the other part of this too is I think the most disappointing part for me, if you're going to look back over the course of this entire playoff run, is how disappointing the Montreal Canadiens have been at the Bell Center this postseason. They have not been good. I think they have two wins
6: or something like
5: two
6: that.
5: Two wins at Le Centre Bell, and yesterday

0: And a couple of the more savvy journalists pointed this out about what a terrible look this is if it is indeed the last game of the year at the Bell Center. The fans in the third period began to chant, shoot the puck, shoot the puck. After the Canadians weren't only outshot 19-3 in the third period of a game, they were trailing by three and then later by four. Nick Suzuki got their first shot of the third period 17 minutes into the third period. Like, it was unbelievable how much the Canes were basically playing keep away with the puck at times. I want to play the audio here. Good on Chris Cuthbert, Sportsnet's very own, for trying to put a glass half full kind of take on what was going on in the third period. But here's what it sounded like from the Bell Center yesterday with the fans serenading the Canadians to shoot the puck.
1: Cycles it around for Anderson behind the net. Holding along with it. He'll take it. Fans trying to pick up their team one more time.
0: That's one way of looking at it.
2: I don't think it was that.
0: He was trying.
2: Like, yeah, yeah.
0: You know, there was a Bronx
3: cheer. Picking them up and then placing them in front of the net so they can shoot the puck.
0: there was a Bronx cheer, too, when their first shot on net finally occurred. I want to play
2: But it's not always so easy. I feel like, do you remember... feel like
0: what's not so easy
2: to get shots on goal against a team like Carolina.
0: But you're saying shots, plural. I think they wanted shot, singular. At a certain point.
2: I realize that, yeah. But I think we as Canucks fans have seen what it looks like when you struggle to even get shots on goal, because that's what happened to the Canucks when they went to the playoffs. And a lot of people just blame Tocchet's system, and that was part of it for sure. It was a limiting system, but they eliminated Nashville and they had trouble getting shots on goal sometimes. You remember all the times that Drantz would come on and say fronting. Nashville's fronting the Canucks. Mm-hmm. I was like, yeah, it's blocking shots.
0: Yep.
2: It was the same in the series against the Oilers, because I think the Oilers side, look what Nashville did. We should do that against the Canucks. Shot blocking is massively part of the game, obviously, now. And it is a way to really frustrate a team that, especially during the regular season, was really dynamic and probably felt like we can do anything out here at times.
0: Yeah,
2: you know. And, you know, if you commit as a team to constantly getting in shooting lanes, people will say, like, the fans, what's really frustrating for the players, I'm sure, is the fans are like, shoot the puck. I'm like, if I shoot this puck, it is going to go directly into his shin pads.
0: Yep, Craig Ludwig style.
2: Like, it is just, it is easier said than done when you've got a team that knows what they're doing and is dialed in defensively. And this is what happens at this stage of the season. There are teams that are dialed in defensively. They can smell a trip to the Stanley Cup final, and that's only going to increase their focus, their sacrifice, and their relentlessness defensively. That's what we saw as the Vegas series against Colorado wore on. It got even harder for Colorado. And then in this series, I mean, it's just been, I mean, outside of what someone texted in, outside of one period, this series would have been a sweep.
0: So I want to play audio now from Marty St. Louis postgame and then talk about Marty on the other side. Here he is addressing what the fans had to say. I actually think the question might be longer than the answer here, but here's the clip. Marty St. Louis talking about what has been an issue all series long and really reared its ugly head yesterday, the lack of shots compared to the amount that Carolina are getting, especially. Here's Marty St. Louis after a 4-0 loss in game four of the Eastern Conference Final.
4: Marty, I think we're seeing why the Hurricanes swept their first two series. I guess you heard the fans third period. They're yelling, shoot the puck. They're frustrated. Your players are frustrated. How do you deal with that frustration when the guys
5: stand tall,
4: get a shot?
5: Stand tall.
4: Is there something different that they need?
5: The game's going to humble you. You know, whenever you get humble, you just stand tall. It's not fun to hear that, but they're not wrong.
0: So a lot of people didn't love that answer, the stand tall answer in the aftermath, because they were like, well, maybe like something a little bit more strategery that we could use instead of standing
3: it's
0: tall.
3: It's like when they tell goalies to be bigger.
0: Because just
3: be big.
0: Here's the thing.
3: Stand tall.
0: You mentioned what we saw in the similarities between the Eastern and Western Conference Finals, and that you had this defensive clinic that one team threw on the other team and blanketed with it. One of the criticisms of Jared Bednar during the course of that sweep was the Avs never found another way, right? They never unlocked the code. They never

resolved the riddle. They never came up with any alterations or game plan adjustments. Mm-hmm. And instead, they just kind of threw their hands up and said, well, this is what we do. This is how we play. And if it's not going to work, it's not going to work. And there's some validity to that. You build an identity of a team. You build a style of play. And as Rick Tocchet used to like to say, non-negotiables. And guys know where they're supposed to be and where they're supposed to do. Tactically, it's tough. But some of the best coaches, and I think the guys that immediately spring to mind are,

0: Smash it with big players.
1: Yep.
0: And
1: 100%.
0: You know, I think if you look at the Canadiens forward group, we have seen at times that Josh Anderson has had success in this playoffs, but he's not able to play a top six role. Slavkovsky is a big guy. I don't know if you'd describe him as playing super big.
1: He doesn't play big. Not at all.
0: Right?
1: Well,
0: now,
1: a little bit.
0: Now maybe he can build on that. He's still a young guy. But I wondered if this would come up at some point about the Habs being a little too small up front.
1: Sure.
0: Caulfield, Suzuki, you know, Demidov is a terrific talent. And by the way, I think Demidov is going to get way better. Sure. Like, way better. He is going to be an unbelievable player in this league. Mm-hmm. But the top six at 5-on-5 leaves a little something to be desired.
1: You're just talking just the forward group here.
0: Yeah, the top six.
1: Yeah, because you were talking about Demidov and Hudson. But
0: no, I didn't say Hudson.
1: I said
0: Caulfield. Yeah.
1: Yeah, the top six.
0: I mean, Hudson, I don't care about. He's
1: getting Quinn Hughes out of this series. Like, they are targeting him.
0: Sure. I mean, that's going to happen, yeah. And he'll learn, but you still want, Hudson still managed to make plays.
1: Because their back line, because I think collectively, they are on the tinier side.
0: Yeah, yeah.
1: Like, their blue line's not huge either, which is why I was bringing it up, right?
0: Nope.
1: And I think.
0: But if we're talking about creating shots, I'm talking about the forward group.
1: Yeah. And it's interesting that you bring that up because I thought in the first round against Tampa Bay, which was a real slobber knocker at times, I thought the Habs actually did a really good job of being physical. You haven't really seen it since. And it's a different kind of physical, right? Like, I think Tampa Bay liked to...
0: It's exhausting, man, to be physical.
1: Well, that's the other part of it. I wonder, like, Josh Anderson, the first round's a lot different than Josh Anderson in the third round, right? Like, I think he might be running on fumes. But I think there's a difference in physicality. Like, you wouldn't classify Carolina as being nasty and mean and dirty, and they don't do a lot of stuff between the whistles, but they're still physical. They're more of like a check you down, wear you down, you know, death by a thousand cuts kind of physical.
0: Mm-hmm. Yeah.
1: And that's hard to match because you need an energy level that I think, to your earlier point, I'm not sure Montreal has right now.
0: They wear you down like they're a bunch of A-dogs talking about the draft.
1: It's a very good comparison.
2: That's
1: very
2: like
1: apt.
2: You mean they pump you up is what you're trying to say.
1: You're doing
0: no,
1: it.
0: No,
1: again.
0: No, no. They just wear you down with their insolence.
1: Yeah, like yesterday where Bruff was like, fine, let him talk about Bedard. And then we were like and I was like, okay, he's gonna go for it. No, that's a good point though. They wear you down.
0: They wear you down, yeah.
1: And there's that element of it as well. Okay, let's turn our attention now to the Canucks stuff.
2: How dare you?
1: Let's turn our attention to the Canucks stuff now. So yesterday, and we mentioned this right as we were going off air because the article dropped late during our show. There was a Q&A of sorts, an interview that Ian McIntyre did with Henrik Sedin as the Sedin's media blitz continues. This was up at sportsnet.ca, and the headline of the article was, "We believe in the plan." Henrik Sedin says the Canucks are locked in on the rebuild. And the quote that we read yesterday that a lot of people focused on is just how locked in the Sedins are on the rebuild, in part because the decision to rebuild was made well before the Sedins even came aboard. So we're learning a little bit about the process in which the Sedins jumped to the presidential role, but also how the plan was in place to do this thing properly when Jim Rutherford announced that he was stepping down as president back in early May.
0: I'm still celebrating the fact that I got to read Henrik Sedin say, and they here is talking about ownership, they were tired of missing the playoffs year after year, while at the same time trying to win. And that was the most frustrating part of the Canucks over the last decade and a half. They were doing their best to win.
1: Trying as hard as they could.
0: And I wonder how many people in the fan base and the media, not to name names, are doing their best right now to be like, don't say I told you so. Don't say I told you so a million times. Don't say I told you so after every major deal that they made in order to win now. So we're not going to say I told you so.
1: Told you so.
0: You just did it, though.
1: Yeah, I did.
0: Yeah, yeah. I mean, I think that for a lot of the fan base, what Henrik Sedin said in this article,

0: was validation. And maybe that is why, in fact, I know that's why, what we've heard from the Sedins and Ryan Johnson, but the Sedins, I think in particular, has been so well received because it has been validating. It has felt like the Sedins have been on the same wavelength as a lot of the fan base.
1: Yep.
0: Yeah, they've been putting their work in Abbotsford, part of the organization, but quietly they've been like, this isn't going to work. Like I'll go to work with Linus Karlsson or whoever down here in Abbotsford and I'll go to work. And, but like what the team is doing, it's not going to work. You know, the same thing with the culture, right? They saw something that in fact that they'd built that just went away. And that culture, by the way, started to go away when the Sedins were still in the room.
1: Yep.
0: But maybe they didn't still have the same weight with some of the younger players, or maybe it was that the organization was trying to force young players into the group that weren't ready. And I think there were times you could tell that the Sedins didn't agree with it. Certainly the head coach at the time, Willie Desjardins, didn't agree with it. You could tell that. And, you know, I think some of these comments that the Sedins are making, even though nobody is guaranteeing that this is going to work because no rebuilds are guaranteed, you still got to get really lucky. You still got to make a good decision, bunch of good decisions. Like, I think that line, they were tired of missing the playoffs year after year while at the same time trying to win. It just covered everything for me.
1: Yep.
0: Everything. It's like, they would have, like, this past season, right? And this past season wasn't an anomaly, really.
1: Yeah.
0: But this past season, the funniest thing about it, frustrating but also kind of hilarious, is, like, you're watching a team, especially at the beginning of the season when they still had Quinn, and you're like, they're doing their best. They went into this
1: so hard.
0: They went into this season trying to win. They did everything they possibly could to convince Quinn Hughes to stay. And the decision for Quinn Hughes, first of all, sounded like it had already been made. And it was like so easy for him to be like, no, like absolutely not. You've asked me 100 times and the answer is still no. I'm not staying here. And even though we're having a good time kind of being like, we hate Quinn Hughes, he was a puck hog here, I think most of us, you know, deep down are like, I don't blame you, man. And I was the same way with Rick Tocchet. I was like, man, I don't blame you.
1: There's a reason people left. You go take that Philly job. Yep, there was a reason
0: people left. It's going to be better for your career because there's no hope here. But now when I hear what the Sedins are saying, I have hope for the first time in a while. It's long-term hope, but it is hope because ownership finally recognizes what everyone in this market, or a lot of people in this market, were screaming.
1: But I'll say this. I think when it's all said and done, and it is all said and done, but years from now, we're going to look back on the 2025-2026 campaign, as I have said countless times, as a real waste of an opportunity to even further kickstart the rebuild. Because what the Sedins and Johnson are dealing with now is starting from about as scratch as you can get, right? We've talked about this numerous times. We're not reinventing the wheel here. They're starting not in even a similar position to when Montreal started their rebuild 4 years ago with some pieces in place. Like, they're starting ground zero, blown to smithereens, back to the, not even back to the studs. The studs got ripped out. They got nothing to work with. This year really should have been an identifier of where the organization was at, and okay, we need to start this now. But as you brought up, it's comical to think that for the first couple months of this woe-begotten, you know, I can't believe this happened type season, the Canucks still had a lot of people, the highest reaches of the organization, that thought they were going to make a push for the playoffs. Even Jim Rutherford in his exit interviews was still saying, well, you know, we got off to that start. I think we were 7-7 at one point. I'm like, I can't believe you're talking about the record. I can't believe you're talking about the Demko injury and Hughes wanting to leave and the Hedl injury. The Hedl injury was brought up. And so that's why I was like,

year, the foot decision, the Evander Kane decision, the chasing of fourth line centers across the league from David Compton. Who was the other guy they brought in? I can't remember his

0: name now. Lucas Reichel.
1: Yeah. I would hear stories early in the season of, like, you know, people would tell me that, you know, there are people in the organization that still believe things would have been way different if Hedl had stayed healthy.
0: And Demko.
1: Yeah.
0: And I'm like, if those people are around, you're like, go, leave now. Get out of here. We're starting fresh.
1: I do wonder if any of the other ownership factions weighed in on this. Was it people beyond Francesco? Who knows, right? But we did hear about Dax being more involved. And I do wonder if there had been parts of the family that had been like, this is crazy. And, you know, maybe Dax Aquilini's young guy, maybe he knows his way to, like, Reddit or, you know, or, like, you know, he's online and reading some of the fans.
2: Yeah, Dax is like, I've been a part of Canucks Twitter for a while now. I am damaged. Yeah. Please fix this.
1: Yeah, yeah. I mean, it's possible.
2: Oh,
1: I mean, we did hear that Dax was more involved, so maybe he's had some influence on this. Maybe. I don't know. But I do find it interesting. Doesn't anyone else find it interesting that we've heard about this new member of the family who was part of the process, and all of a sudden now we've got this new way of going about business?
0: It's fair to speculate.
1: Sure. Certainly fair to speculate.
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0: Well, plenty of volume if you're coming over that way now, though. And in Surrey, there's a crash on Highway 10 eastbound at 128th Street, blocking the left turn lane. 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In the 1130 News Traffic Center, I'm Gavin Lopez-Smith.
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3: A very happy Thursday, Sportsnet 650. Tyler Zickel joining you live for another edition of the Canadiens pregame show. It's Dog Day of Summer, presented by Charm Pet Food here at historic Rogers Field at Nat Bailey Stadium. The gates are open, and the dogs are in the building. You may hear some barks over the crowd mic starting here on our pregame show and all night long as the Canadiens play game 3 of 6 this week against the visiting High A affiliates of the San Francisco Giants, the Eugene Emeralds. So glad to be with you. Thanks in part to our radio producer and engineer, Justin Morissette, and in a series in which both teams have won one game, an opportunity to grab the series lead for a second time after the Seas got a big win on Tuesday night. And as we do here on the extended editions of the Canadiens pregame show, we'll flash back to cover the series that has come before tonight. And of course, we'll get you starting lineups. We'll be sure to set the scene around the Northwest League and the Blue Jays organization. And our interview guest today, the director of Blue Jays player development, Joe Sclafani, joins us. He is the boss of bosses for all of the minor leagues in the Blue Jays organization. We spent nearly 20 minutes together earlier this afternoon talking Arjun Namala, Nolan Perry, and all sorts of exciting things, not just for the Canadians here in Vancouver, but for Blue Jays fans to root for the rest of 2026 and beyond. For now, let's flash back to the start of this series on Tuesday night. This was after the Canadians lost 4 of 6 in Spokane last week. The Seas only winning one series this year. That's the way it's gone so far here in the first half. And that series happened to come in Spokane in April, but the Indians bouncing back, taking 4 of 6 from the Seas a week ago. But the Seas got a terrific start from the reigning Northwest League Pitcher of the Week, Nolan Perry. MLB Pipeline ranks him as the number 17 Blue Jays prospect, and he was looking more like Trey Savage, who's the number one prospect these days for the Jays. He does still have prospect status. That won't be for much longer as Savage continues his tenure in the major leagues, but Perry looking very Savage-like, even after giving up a first pitch double to begin the game. He retired the next three hitters in the first to put up a zero, and then went 1-2-3 in the second. He was matched with those goose eggs by left-handed starter for Eugene, Luis De La Torre, but then in the bottom of the third, the Canadians took the lead for good. It started with a Manny Beltre single. Then he would advance to second base on a walk, then on to third on another free pass, and from there, a fielder's choice allowed the game's first run to score. Vancouver would add another run in the fourth, and they would do so without a hit. A one-out walk to Carter Cunningham put him on second base after a wild pitch. He stole third, then a second wild pitch from De La Torre allowed Cunningham to scamper home from third, and when the dust settled at home plate, the Seas led 2-0. Perry continued to deal. He gave up a one-out single in the third, but picked that batter off at second base after a two-out base knock. Then in the fourth, he went 1-2-3, and in the fifth, he had a strikeout, a walk, a caught stealing, and an inning-ending strikeout before he worked into the sixth inning and stranded a one-out single at first to turn in a quality start. Perry's final line was 6 scoreless, 4 hits, 1 walk, and 8 strikeouts. He would go on to earn the win, thanks in part to Jonathan Todd, who earned a 9-out save by retiring all 9 batters that he faced between the 7th and the 9th. And let's not forget Carter Cunningham's team-high 10th home run of the year to begin the 6th. That put the game away for good, and the Seas came out on top, 3-0. So we showed up at the ballpark last night for an RBC We Care Wednesday supporting the Rick Hansen Foundation, with the Canadians having a rare opportunity to hand Eugene their third consecutive loss. The Emeralds have lost back-to-back games just twice now this year. Once earlier in May against the Canadians down at PK Park in Eugene, and then they lost on Sunday against Hillsboro and Tuesday here at the Net. But the Emeralds are not one of the best teams in all of minor league baseball for no reason. The Seas did strike first in the bottom of the opening inning. A leadoff double from Maddox Latta. He went to third on a sacrifice bunt from Alexi Hernandez, though no out was recorded on the play after catcher Yancel Villarroel tried to go to third to get Latta. And so with runners at the corners and nobody out, a wild pitch allowed Maddox to come home to score. After a couple of outs, Tucker Tolman stroked a two-out single to center. That scored Alexi Hernandez and made it 2-0 Vancouver.

0: The Emeralds ended a 20-inning scoreless streak with a leadoff Xander Darby home run in the second, and then they would score four runs in the fourth and four more in the fifth. Those first four came in part thanks to a three-run home run from Giancarlo Cio that came with two outs against Canadian starter Landon Marotas. That wrapped up his outing. He went four complete, gave up five runs on five hits with two walks and a strikeout to take the eventual loss. But credit the Canadians. They got a run back in the bottom of the fourth thanks to an RBI single from Brennan Orff that came with a couple of men on base and one out. And after a grand slam from Carlos Gutierrez in the top of the fifth, which made it 9-3, the Seas could have rolled over and said, we'll get him tomorrow. But that was not the case for manager Jose Mayorga's bunch. They did so thanks in part to a one-out walk to Tucker Thoman in the fifth, and then J.R. Freethy cracked a home run. That was his second big fly of the year. That cut into the deficit, and they would add two more on a mammoth blast from reigning Northwest League Player of the Week, Alexi Hernandez. That came with one out and a man on base in the fifth. Check that, the sixth. And that one traveled 406 feet, which at the time made it 9-7. The Canadians had chances to come back in the game and either tie the score or take the lead. In the seventh, three consecutive two-out walks brought Alexi Hernandez to the plate as the potential go-ahead run, but he struck out swinging, and then the Emeralds would add a run in the eighth and put up a zero in the ninth as they would beat the Seas by a final score of 10-7. So with the loss last night, the Canadians have fallen into sixth place out of six in the Northwest League. They are 16 games back of first place Eugene, and you may hear that and think, ooh, it's been a real bad year for Vancouver. And while they are 19-28 entering tonight's action, the entire Northwest League is trailing Eugene by double digits. The second place team, Tri-City, they're 11 games back of first. Everett's in second, make it third, but second of the rest of the bunch. They're 12 games back. Spokane and Hillsborough, 15 games behind the leader, and the Canadians one game back of Spokane and Hillsborough as they look to gain some ground tonight as they hope to get another strong start from the right-hander Daniel Guerra. We'll talk all about the starting lineup and the pitching matchup a little bit later in our show, but for now we'll take a break, and when we come back, we will hear from the Blue Jays Director of Player Development, Joe Sclafani, talking all sorts of Blue Jays minor leaguers, lots of names you know, and names to keep an ear out for in the weeks and months to come. This is the Canadians pregame show, live on Sportsnet 650.
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6: Welcome back to the Canadiens pregame show on Sportsnet 650. Tyler Zickel joined by Joe Sclafani, the Director of Player Development for the Toronto Blue Jays. Joe, happy Thursday, happy Thursday. Dog day, gorgeous day at the Nat. How sure you doing?
7: I'm doing great. Thanks for having me, and could not have asked for better weather up here.
6: It is always a pleasure to not only get a chance to chat with you off the record, but also chat with you here on the pregame show and just to have you around. You brought the good vibes on Tuesday.
7: Tried to.
6: 3-0 shutout win.
7: Tried to.
6: We're going to talk about some of those star performers from that game and some of the guys who are currently starring for the Canadiens. But first, I want to talk to you about some guys who have earned their call up to AA, starting with the one and only Arjun Amala. I'm going to let the cat out of the bag, talk about our spring training conversation down at the PDC back in March. You came up to me and you said, hey, we're thinking about sending Arj back to Vancouver to just kind of get him back going with the season and send him up to AA. The guy did exactly what he was assigned to do and has been balling with the Fisher Cats.
7: Yeah, it's been awesome to see. I mean, could not be happier for Arj. I mean, you know, he's a tremendous kid, does things the right way. It was great when we met with him in spring training. In his meeting, he reflected really well on last year and kind of the things that happened, what he could have done better. I mean, people forget because he's been around in our system for a few years. He's still only 20 years old.
6: Yeah.
7: Incredibly mature 20-year-old, but you got to go through things and experience them to figure out kind of how to attack and come up with strategies to navigate a full season. And he said a lot of it was prep recovery routines, you know, some on the mentality in general, the mental performance routines. You know, we had the conversation. You know, he wasn't necessarily too pleased with us when we told him he was starting back here, but all we focused on was nothing performance-wise. It was how everything he talked about, prep and recovery routines, mental routines, being an aggressive elite shortstop defensively, running the bases really hard and aggressively because he can impact the game so many different ways, and we're trying to get that out of him a little bit. And then have a conviction to his plan in the box. And he got off to, you know, a bit of a slower start for the first week, 2 weeks. And then all of it lined up, and he checked every box, and you saw the performance start to tick up, and we got him, he earned every bit of it, and we got him out of there in pretty good time, and he hasn't slowed down except for the injury yesterday. Hopefully he's all right.
6: One thing I've noticed about Arj specifically is that maturity and just the way that he carries himself. Now, when you're going about your process to try and identify players you're going to draft, especially guys coming out of high school, obviously the stuff in between the lines matters a lot, but how are you able to target guys who have not only high baseball IQ, but high character IQ as well?
7: Mm-hmm. It's a great question. Something I've been here 10 years now. It's constantly been a topic of discussion. We have some really smart people and some outstanding people in the amateur department, international. You know, when we work with pro, we try to do our due diligence and background digging on, you know, what makes them tick. Anybody who's playing pro ball, they all are talented and they deserve to be here. And the difference, we talked to a lot of them, you know, it's the consistency when you get to the big leagues. It's how do you manage trudging through a 7-month, 8-month, you know, last year was the longest year we ever had in the big leagues.
6: Right.
7: Like, that's the goal. Everybody wants to play in those. What are you doing now, actually before they get here, to be able to figure out how to navigate those and come up with strategies to mitigate the tougher times, maximize the better times. But the scouting group in general, I mean, some of these guys spend 6 years getting to know them from the time they're in high school, and then they go to the same college in the region, whatever, 6-7 years. So we try to, you know, continue trying to push our relationships with those guys. What do we value? What do we think we can improve on? But, you know, I mean, you get to know these guys on a unique level. We don't have

0: have any bad eggs. They are extremely, extremely good kids, easy to root for. They do things the right way, and then it's our job to teach them, the more nuanced elements of it to give them their best shot.
1: That's one thing I've noticed after, hard for me to believe, 9 seasons in the Blue Jays organization for me now, 3 in New Hampshire. This is my 6th with we sure have, which is great. Here we are. And one thing I have noticed, it is these high-caliber character guys, regardless of coming out of high school, college, indie ball. It does seem like that's a priority for the Blue Jays player development staff and the guys who go out and target these players in the draft and as non-drafted free agents. You don't want just good players. You want good people.
0: Yeah, good people bring the best out in each other. And this can be a challenging. I always tell these guys out in draft camp, it's one of the more unique scenarios in sport. You're not only competing with your boys every single day, trying to, win games and make it more enjoyable and do what you need to do, but you're also competing against them. Like, that's just the reality of it. And good competition brings out the best in people. And when you layer in the good people, hopefully have good aptitude and just do things the right way, we tend to think that it gives them a little bit of a better chance to maximize their potential or realize their potential.
1: Two other players, both pitchers, who have been shipped up to New Hampshire in the last few weeks. Austin Cates, who joined Arjun on the flight to go to Manchester, and then Kalenna Sauer, who is a terrific reliever for the Canadians and a guy who has really resurrected himself after Tommy John and coming all the way back. Of course, he was very good at San Diego State. Tell us a little bit about what you see from Cates and Sauer and why they earned that promotion.
0: Yeah, I mean, both of those guys, to what we were just talking about, outstanding human beings, do things the right way. We really liked Kalenna coming out of the draft. A little bit funky, big dude, the stuff plays, it's a different look. And unfortunate start to his career, and, we wish he could have gotten out of the PDC a little bit earlier, but things happen for a reason. Credit to him, he attacked the rehab the entire time. And when he finally got the opportunity to come out here, he saw what he can do. So, at that point, he was an advanced guy coming out of school, and then he missed a little bit of time. So, he wasn't being challenged necessarily as much as he could have been here. So, he earned the right for that opportunity. And then Austin, can't say enough good things about him. He's a bit more on the unassuming end,
1: Totally.
0: You have the Johnny Kings, Nolan Perrys, Trey, Cal, like all those guys. Bit on the unassuming end, but he's a competitor, quiet competitor, throws a ton of strikes. He goes right at you. He's got some pitchability. He'll use everything in every count. He runs into making a few mistakes here and there, and otherwise his numbers would be even better. And, we thought the next challenge would be figuring out how to navigate double-A lineups with a bit more advanced approaches, and he's had mixed success up there, but all the confidence in the world, he's going to continue to figure it out and get better.
1: Well, just like the mental performance department says, you got to be where your feet are. Let's talk about the guys who are here in Vancouver right now. You talked Nolan Perry just moments ago. You mentioned him. Fantastic start to his Canadiens career. A 3-0 win on Tuesday. 6 scoreless innings for Nolan. Only 8 strikeouts that day.
0: So a
1: little bit on the low side for the right-hander from Carlsbad, New Mexico. He's been a treat to watch.
0: Yeah. I mean, Nolan, same thing. I'm going to sound like a broken record, but tremendous, tremendous kid. I mean, we were excited to get him out of high school in New Mexico and get the opportunity. We always loved the way he moved. We always loved his pitchability. I think his dad was a minor leaguer for years, so clearly they've had those conversations. He knows how to sequence, how to set guys up. So that part of him was more advanced than the average guy we typically get. And stuff started to tick up, unfortunately, the injury. But same thing as Kalenna and many of these other guys. He went down there, attacked the hell out of their rehab. His body transformed from what he used to be. And we always thought that as he matures and develops physically, that there was a chance that stuff would tick up. And you're seeing that right now. I think his heater's up 2 miles an hour on average, which is making everything else play up a little bit. And he's got supreme confidence out there, and it's emanating from him at this point, and couldn't be happier for him, because it was a long year last year with a big group down there, but it's a long year, so fired up for him.
1: We're talking with Joseph Colfani, the director of player development for the Blue Jays. Want to talk to you about Johnny King as well, a guy who's kind of on the other end of the spectrum of a guy like Cates or Sauer or even Perry, who's been a pro for a few seasons. Johnny, as we know, electric stuff. He is a guy who is a competitor himself. Had a rough outing his last time out in Spokane. First inning kind of went awry, and that seems to be the case for him. If the first inning goes bad, snowballs from there. But for the most part, up until that start, his ERA was sub-1 here in a league where the average age is about 22, 23 years old. He's only 19. Tell me about Kinger.
0: Yeah, I mean, incredibly, incredibly impressive. on many fronts. My favorite part about him is the competitive piece. He's ultra competitive.

0: You know, last year he wasn't too pleased with us that he started in the FCL. Got off to a really good start there, asked what he needed to do to get over to Dunedin. We challenged him with throwing more strikes, and progressively, I think it was the next three or four starts after that, that strike percentage or zone percentage got better every single time, and he earned the right to go over there, and thought the ABS was a good thing for him to try to navigate, you know, some more advanced hitters. And then he crushed his offseason. I mean, that's what it's supposed to look like. And he earned the right to be out here, obviously get off to a really good start. It's not a bad thing that he went through a little bit of adversity, and I'm excited to see what he's going to do on Saturday.
1: He will be starting Saturday, yes.
0: But, yeah, I mean, electric stuff, the heater, he can get by with the heater-slider combo on their own, probably right now at upper levels. But, you know, our job is for him to be a top-end starter, he's got to have that third pitch, that wrinkle, to give hitters another look to make them respect it. And he's made some progress with the changeup, and we're excited about that. And, you know, I actually had a conversation yesterday. I said, I know you don't have to use it. But you are going to have to use it in AA, AAA, and
2: right.
0: So we're going to start, you know, he's going to continue to work on that. But, man, talk about ceiling and upside. That's about as good as it gets.
1: You and I, I'm sure, could spend 30 minutes or more talking about the arms on this staff. So I want to challenge you with one word about tonight's starter, Daniel Guerra. If you needed one word to describe Guerra, what would you make that word be?
0: Oof. Intimidating.
1: He is intimidating.
0: Even though he's like, when you know him,
1: yes,
0: he's soft-spoken.
1: Quiet, nice
0: kid in the world. But when he's out there and he's competing, that's intimidating.
1: Looking forward to him getting the ball in just a little bit here on Sportsnet 650. Let's talk about the offense. This Canadiens team has been a little bit streaky. We also saw what they're capable of doing with home runs and, of course, total bases. Guys like Carter Cunningham and Alexi Hernandez, mm-hmm, kind of the engine in this offense. But 1-9, we've seen guys compete. Let's talk about CeCe and Alexi a little bit first.
0: Yeah, for sure. It's interesting. You've seen enough rosters over your time. It's a unique one. We have some older guys who have been at upper levels, and some younger guys who are experiencing this for the first time. So, you know, it's going to take a little while to adjust, and they've done a nice job competing every night. You know, proud of the way they work, proud of the way they prepare. And you're seeing it pop up here and there. Now it's finding consistency and hopefully getting a lot of them rolling together. But, you know, CeCe and Alexis are the anchors, obviously, of this lineup. CeCe, what he did last year, you know, you can make a very strong argument that he deserves to be in AA just based on the guys that we had there. We want him to play. And that's the biggest thing that we talked to him about. He's playing every day. He's getting at-bats. But super advanced feel in the box. Obviously, you see the power and what he's capable of. But he puts together professional ABs, and I think that's infectious for the guys around him. So can't say enough positive things about him. Alexi Hernandez is an exciting athlete, and he's
1: totally
0: dynamic as hell. You know, he's still learning some of the nuanced pieces and kind of how to come up with a plan, but, you know, just from raw ability, the ball he hit out last night, he didn't even get.
1: Right.
0: And it still went to pretty deep part of
1: like
0: the park.
1: Like 406?
0: Yeah.
1: You know, it's light
0: that's
1: work
0: what's
1: for Alexi. Yeah.
0: Yeah, that's what's in him. Like, he can do some special things, and hopefully he continues incrementally making strides with some of the more nuanced pieces so we can unlock that raw ability. But excited for him and what he's been able to do as well, and hopefully those guys keep it up.
1: Who's a guy on this team that might not get some of that shine or maybe make the headlines, but somebody that you're especially intrigued to watch and develop here in High A?
0: Yeah, I could probably take this multiple directions.
1: Sure.
0: I'll give you quick ones, but a few of them. Sharpie, the way he's responded to being back here after being in New Hampshire last year, incredibly proud of him for doing that, and, you know, the strides he's made year over year are awesome. On the pitching end, Guerra is definitely one of them, but Holden Wilkerson has been pretty neat. Maddox, a lot of flies under the radar.
1: Yes.
0: There's a good amount of guys that I can answer that question with, but I'll just leave it at three.
1: Right now, the C's sit in 19-28, sixth place out of six in the Northwest League. The opponent this week, Eugene, they've been playing guerrilla ball like the 1927 Yankees. They are very good. They're also very good in AA in Richmond, which is that same league, of course, as the New Hampshire Fisher Cats. Tell me about your vision for this group the rest of the way. Of course, you and I know how great this coaching staff is. Jose Mayorga, Matt Von Romer, and everybody else back for a second season here in Vancouver. What is the goal and the process for this team? Obviously, results matter, but one thing I've learned working in minor league baseball, development comes before winning, but also breeds winning.
0: With it. Yep. We view it. That's how we view it. And, you know, obviously we want to win more games earlier, but as long as our processes are good, as long as these guys are learning and we're seeing incremental growth as we go, you know, we've also had an unfortunate year on the injury front. This team was supposed to look slightly different from the jump, and hopefully we'll get some of those guys back. Sammy Shaw's a couple weeks away.

0: Jake Casey just started swinging off a machine, hitting off a machine a little bit ago, so he'll be back in a few weeks. Matthew Valley, we're excited to see what he could do. And freak thing.
1: Totally freak.
0: First week.
1: Yes.
0: You know, Duran was dealing with stuff with a freak thing the first week, so... Yeah, give themselves a little bit of grace. They've done a nice job competing. I mean, they haven't gotten blown out too many times. They're in a lot of games, and you know, they're learning things every single time. So as long as we're seeing incremental growth as the year goes on, you know, we've got a really, really young team in Dunedin, so I'm not sure how many guys are going to necessarily springboard up here in at least the near term. But you know, as long as they're getting better in the areas, their priority goals, the preparation's good, the work's good, as long as we're checking those boxes, I trust that it'll wind up being in a good place as long as they keep competing the way they have.
1: Two more things for you, and I'll let you get out of here, get to your pregame work in the clubhouse. You talked about the young Dunedin Blue Jays. I have to ask you, JoJo Parker, of course, the number two Blue Jays prospect. As soon as Trey loses his prospect status, JoJo will be number one. Is there any kind of chance JoJo may make the jump to Vancouver, though it does feel like he'll be the starting shortstop in 2027 on opening night?
0: Yeah, I mean, I never say never on anything, right? Like, if you would have asked us last year if we thought Trey was going to be starting in the World Series game, I don't think anybody would have answered yes to that. So.
1: And they're a liar if they said yes.
0: Yeah, no, not even we thought that.
1: Right, right.
0: But, yeah, I mean, never say never, but it's the appropriate league for JoJo right now. I think it's been a good learning experience for him. I mean, foregoing college to jump into the pro ball instead of facing, he's going to Mississippi State, right?
1: That sounds right. His brother's there now, I believe.
0: That's right. Yeah. His brother's killing it. So, like, you go to an SEC school, and yeah, it's a really good baseball, but you face one Friday night starter. And that low end, Florida State League has become pretty competitive.
1: Yeah.
0: You're facing weekend guys, like, at big programs all the time. So, it's been a learning opportunity for him, and he's handled it well. I mean, he's competing. He's putting together good at-bats. Really, really proud of the way he's played defense and improved his defense from the time we've gotten him to almost a year in now. So if he continues the path that he's on and catches fire, you know, he's going to be the one that dictates that that decision. But I don't think it's ever a bad thing for guys to experience the level that they might start at next year for a little bit by the end of the year.
1: Let's finish with this. Of course, last year, a magical season for the entire organization. No better time to be affiliated with the Blue Jays or to be a Blue Jays fan. We have terrific fans here in Vancouver, terrific Blue Jays fans all over the country and all over the world. What would be your message to the Blue Jays fans listening to this interview right now about the direction of this organization? And yes, the big league club might be a little bit below 500, but they're very much in the AL wildcard mix right now today, and it's very early in the season, so nobody should be giving up on the big league club or any other team in the organization right now. So as we look ahead to the rest of 2026 and beyond, what would be your message to Blue Jays fans?
0: Yeah, I mean, I think, one, don't forget last year, right around mid-May, we were still in pretty much the same exact spot, so everybody remembers the good of it, but we were kind of meddling, and I'm proud of our group for how they've, you know, with the injuries that we've faced and not fielding our A squad and our full lineup for the whole year. I mean, pretty impressive what they've done. But I think the message would be for the group that works for the Jays, we're working tirelessly and consistently on our processes. We are doing everything we possibly can to unlock these guys and hopefully maximize their potential and find future stars. And ideally, we're doing it with great human beings who people can get behind because they set good examples for, you know, future generations of Canadian baseball players.
1: Joe Sclafani, Director of Player Development for the Toronto Blue Jays. Always a pleasure, Joe. Thanks very much for the time.
0: Thanks, man.
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3: This is the Vancouver Canadiens pregame show on the home of the Seas, Sportsnet 650. Here's Tyler Zickel.
4: We welcome you back live to Rogers Field at the Nat for the final segment of our Vancouver Canadiens pregame show. Tyler Zickel with you as the Vancouver Canadiens take the field with a local youth sports team, part of our Baseball Buddies program, and moments away from first pitch here in Game 3 of 6 this week against the visiting Eugene Emeralds. Let's get you going with the starting lineups. First for the M's, Trevor Cohen, Dakota Jordan, and Gavin Keelan making up the top third tonight for acting manager Nate Keevy. Then it's Xander Darby, Yansel Villarroel, and Giancarlo Cio, who had a go-ahead three-run home run in last night's Emeralds win. 7-9 tonight features Walker Martin, Jacob Christian, and Daniel Rogers, with the left-handed starter and number 8 Giants prospect Jacob Bresnahan taking the hill. As for manager Jose Mayorga's squad, his 1-9 is like this. Maddox Latta, Alexi Hernandez, and Dub Glead making up the top third. Then it's Carter Cunningham, J.R. Freethy, and Edward Duran before Manny Beltre, Kendry Chirinos, and Hayden Gilliland, with Daniel Guerra ready to make his 10th start of the year. Bresnahan and Guerra, a very good starting pitching matchup on paper. These two guys went head-to-head the last time they faced each other down on May 10th in Eugene. Bresnahan and Guerra giving up multiple runs in their starts. Daniel got the loss, Bresnahan a no decision. Jacob is 0-1 with a 3.93 ERA. Guerra 2-2 with a 3.15 earned run average, which is the lowest among qualified pitchers in the Northwest League. The teams are on the field and the anthems are upon us, which means we'll close shop on the Canadiens pregame show. But when we come back, first pitch live at the Net here on Sportsnet 650.
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6: At the Queensboro Bridge, watch for a barricade northbound at the north end that has the left lane blocked at the moment. And in North Vancouver, still an incident on Mountain Highway, southbound at Highway 1, blocking the right lane. Traffic is slow. 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
4: 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Hello and welcome, everyone. Tyler Zickel joining you live from historic Rogers Field at Nat Bailey Stadium, where tonight your Canadians take on the High A affiliate of the San Francisco Giants, the Eugene Emeralds. So glad to have you along, whether that's on Sportsnet 650, thanks to our radio producer and engineer, Justin Morissette, or on Bally Sports Live and MILB TV. Joseph Onteal and the Canadians camera crew putting on a show here in the Geographic Center of Vancouver. Tonight, it's the right-hander from Katia Lamar, Venezuela, Daniel Guerra, making his 10th start of the year. He's ready to take down the first-place Eugene Emeralds and help the Seas retake a series lead. If you missed it in the pregame show, here are the starting lineups. First, for the visiting Emeralds, is penciled in by their acting manager and fundamentals coach, Nate Keeley. Trevor Cohen, Dakota Jordan, and Gavin Keelan, three ranked prospects for the Giants this year, making up the top of the order. Xander Darby, Yansel Villarroel, and Giancarlo Cio are the heart of the order tonight. And batting 7 through 9 are Walker Martin, Jacob Christian, and Daniel Rogers. Meanwhile, for the Seas, it's Maddox Latta, Alexi Hernandez, and Doug Bleed, Carter Cunningham, J.R. Freethy, Edward Duran, Manny Beltre, Kendry Chirinos, and Hayden Gilliland. Daniel Guerra taking on number 8 Giants prospect Jacob Bresnahan, who will climb the slope in the bottom of the first, but for now, Guerra and the Canadians wearing those classic throwback blue jerseys with the tricolor cap, ready to go toe-to-toe with the M's in their Jackie Robinson-inspired black tops with road gray bottoms. Trevor Cohen gets it started. He's a left-handed batter. First pitch from Guerra, and it's outside for ball one as we begin our game at 7:06 p.m. So the Canadians and Guerra begin with bowl one. Trevor Cohen and the Emeralds lead in the count. And on Dog Day of Summer, presented by Charm Pet Food, the second pitch of the game is high for bowl two. 22 degrees and partly cloudy here at the corner of 30th and Ontario tonight. Of course, if you're tuning in south of the border, that's 71 degrees Fahrenheit. 5 to 10 mile per hour winds blowing south to north. That's in from left field here at this ballpark as the 2-0 is way high. And a rare three consecutive balls to start tonight for Guerra, who has been one of the best pitchers in the Northwest League this year. He enters tonight with a 2-2 record and a 3.15 ERA. That earned run average is the top mark amongst all qualified pitchers in the circuit. He trails Cohen, and now the next pitch. That finds the zone for a strike, and the count is 3-1. Cohen, 2-for-9 in this series so far. Last night, 0-for-5 in a 10-7 Emeralds win. He gets a 3-1 pitch, and he shoots it towards short, past the outstretched mitt of Manny Beltre, into the left center field gap. J.R. Freethy goes to get it. Wide turn at first by Cohen. He loses his helmet, now has to hustle back to first after a strong throw in from the outfield. But he's got his 45th hit of the year, and for the second time in three games played, Cohen begins the game with a base hit. So that's how we start the 48th Canadians game this season. Vancouver 19-28, Eugene 35-12. These two teams on opposite ends of the Northwest League standings right now. The Emeralds in first by a wide margin, and the Canadians 16 games back in last. Here's Dakota Jordan, right-hand hitting center fielder, as Guerra works from the stretch. First pitch. On the ground towards shortstop, past Beltre into center field, base hit. Cohen going first to third. He will get there. And the Emeralds offense picking up right where they left off from last night. Back-to-back hits, threatening to score runs here in the opening inning. A time now to set the Canadiens' defensive alignment. J.R.

Freethy is in left. Alexi Hernandez is the center fielder, and Carter Cunningham is in right. Kendry Chirinos has the hot corner tonight as he makes his series debut. Manny Beltre's at short. Maddox Latta has the keystone, and Doug Gleed holds on the trail runner at first. Joining Guerra in the battery is catcher Hayden Gilliland, who's in the squat behind left-hand hitting shortstop Gavin Keelan. Guerra from the stretch, center of the rubber. Here's the first pitch. And Keelan takes a little bit up, but it's called a strike. And you know what? Credit home plate umpire Bryce Bobbledyke. He got it right. I've got the TrackMan data here in the booth, and that one just sliced the top part of the zone. So Guerra able to get in front of Keelan, nothing and one. The right-hander is set at the letters, and now the one-strike pitch as Jordan goes from first, but Keelan swings and fouls it back. So Jordan retreats to the bag, and Gavin finds himself 0-2. Keelan is the only Emerald who played in each of the first two games of this series yet to record a hit here in Vancouver this week. He's 0 for his first 9, but you can't keep the number 5 Giants prospect down for long. He has been one of the most dynamic players in this league since we got started on April 3rd. Guerra in the driver's seat, leading 0-2. He kicks and fires, and this one is bounced foul towards the Emerald's dugout on the third base side. Keelan stays alive. Last time out for Daniel Guerra, May 22nd in Spokane. It was his third five-inning scoreless outing this season, and he earned his second win of the year. He scattered 6 hits, 3 walks, and 6 strikeouts. Looked very good in the Lilac City. And now trying to navigate back-to-back singles. 0-2. On the ground, fair and through the hole on the right side into right field base hit. And Keelan picked the perfect time for his first hit of the week. It's an RBI single on the third at bat of the game to make it 1-0 Eugene. So Keelan collects his 39th RBI of the year. And 3 consecutive base hits have the Emeralds up by 1. And without an out for Guerra just yet, Hayden Gilliland, the catcher, heads out for an early visit. Now that was a soft single, left the bat at 83 miles per hour, but it was perfectly placed. And the Emeralds have struck first for the first time this week. The Seas with a 3-0 lead in the opener, and it turned into a 3-0 victory thanks in part to number 17 Blue Jays prospect Nolan Perry. Got his third win in 4 tries. Last night, the Seas scored 2 runs in the first. But then the Emeralds had back-to-back 4-run innings in the 4th and the 5th to, at that time, go up 9-3, but the Seas rallying in the middle innings and would later fall 10-7. Here's Xander Darby. First pitch swung on, fouled back by the left-hand hitting first baseman, and he starts his first plate appearance down in the count 0-1. Darby started the scoring last night for the Emeralds, a leadoff solo shot in the 2nd. That was against Canadian starter Landon Morotis, who fell to 0-3 after getting the loss yesterday. And now batting with 2 on, nobody out, and a run already home here in the 1st. 1 strike pitch. On the ground towards shortstop. Beltre's got it. He goes to 2nd, gets 1. That's all they'll get. The ball was hit too slow for 2. But that's the first out of the game. It goes down as a fielder's choice, 6-4. And there are runners at the corners with 1 out for the DH, Yancel Villarroel. So Darby takes the spot of Keelan at first base. Gavin is out, and Dakota Jordan now at 3rd, representing the 2nd run of this inning and the night for Eugene. Villarroel catching the last 2 games, simply hitting tonight. Wide stance on the right side as Guerra gets set in the stretch. First pitch from Daniel, and a fastball slides outside. It's 1-0, no strikes. It's a 3-pitch mix for the Venezuelan right-hander. Fastball, slider, splitter. He's got the sign from Gilliland. And now the 1-0. Villarroel takes a strike. And Guerra.

Over these first two games of the series, Yansel is 2-for-7 with a pair of singles. He has scored a run. He has also worked a walk. Currently batting .265 in his first 16 games here in High A with the Giants organization, and now swings through a breaking ball to make the count 2-2. Villarroel acquired from the Houston Astros back in January of this year. In fact, he made his Emeralds debut against the Canadians earlier this month down at PK Park. Since then, he has hit 4 home runs. Those account for his only extra base hit so far this year, but also does quite well behind the plate on defense. 2 on, 1 out. And now Guerra's 2-2. Tipped into the catcher's mitt, but held on for strike 3. That is a big second out. It keeps the runners where they are, and it brings Giancarlo Cio to the plate. Cio having a good series. Giancarlo's not on the roster when we were down in the Emerald City earlier this month, but so far this week, he has been a bruiser, 3-for-7, with a 3-run home run that put the Emeralds in front for good last night. He's batting a cool .378 in his first 12 games with the club. Left-handed batter with an open stance. First pitch from Guerra. Fastball high. That came in at 99. One of the hardest pitches we've seen Daniel Guerra throw all season long. And if you can see him on Bally Sports Live, you can understand how he's able to generate that velocity. 6'6", 230-pounder. Here's the 1-0. That's over for a strike. And it evens things up 1-1. Lots of lefties in this lineup and on the roster for the future Giants. Giancarlo, one of 6 left-handed batters who will come to the dish against Guerra, and that is a small number for this Emeralds lineup, night in, night out. 1-1. Check swing. The pitch was up and in. No need for an appeal. And now it's 2 balls and 1 strike. Guerra trying to limit the damage to 1 run. Gave up 3 consecutive singles to begin the game. That's how the run scored. But a fielder's choice and a strikeout have him 2 pitches away from getting out of

And we're going to get an early visit from the pitching coach, Tommy Caulfield. So Jordan remains at third. Xander Darby moves up to second base. And Cio now at first after his fourth walk in high A this year. And as the game on the field takes a momentary pause, we can take a moment to remind you that tonight's broadcast brought to you in part by Canada Wide Communications. Canada Wide Communications, radios to rent for every event. Here tonight at the net, it's one of three games across the Northwest League. They're in the top of the fourth down in Pasco, Washington, where the Canadians will be next week. And the Tri-City Dust Devils have overcome an early two-run deficit against Spokane thanks to a three-run bottom of the third. So the Angels affiliate leads 3-2. And at the brand-new ballpark in Hillsboro, the Everett Aqua Sox loses a four consecutive games entering tonight. Currently have a 2-0 lead over Hillsboro after 3.5. Caulfield back in the dugout first base side, and now Walker Martin stands in. First pitch to the lefty bat. Swung on, popped up. Shortstop Manny Beltre racing out into the left field grass. He gets out of the way for

0: strikeout, walk, flyout to leave them loaded and keep the Seas behind by just a run. We have just begun on Dog Day of Summer, presented by Charm Pet Food. We'll bring it back to the net as the Seas come to bat after this.
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0: We begin the bottom of the first here at Rogers Field at Nat Bailey Stadium, where the visiting Eugene Emeralds have a 1-0 lead and send their left-handed starter Jacob Bresnahan to the slope against Maddox Latta, Alexi Hernandez, and Doug Gleed. First pitch to the right-hand hitting second baseman, and that is delivered for a strike for the number 8 Giants prospect, who has looked very good in his first season with the Emeralds this year. He is 0-1 with a 3.93 ERA, and the Canadians have faced him once before. The one strike pitch falls low, and Latta, who is 4-for-6 with a double in this series thus far, has the count even up 1-1. Not only does Latta have 4 hits in 2 games, he's also worked 3 walks and stolen a base. He's raised his average to .262 over 33 games played. And now the 1-1 is in the air out towards center, but Dakota Jordan, who's got great speed, gets to where he needs to be in plenty of time to make the catch. A time now to take a look at Eugene's defense on this Thursday night. Flanking Jordan in the Emeralds outfield are Jacob Christian in left and Trevor Cohen in right. Walker Martin is at third. The shortstop is Gavin Keelan. Giancarlo Cio returns to his spot at second base, and Xander Darby receives the throws at first. Daniel Rogers in the squat, flashing signs as the catcher as Alexi Hernandez is ready on the right side, and he swings through a first pitch breaking ball for a strike. Couple of hits last night for the reigning Northwest League Player of the Week. One of those hits, his 7th home run of the season, which traveled 406 feet to center field. The one strike pitch. Fastball, bottom of the zone, a called strike. Easy gas from Bresnahan at 95. He's a 6'3", 220-pound, 20-year-old from Renton, Washington, who's in the wind and ready to deliver an 0-2. He's got the sign, rocks back, now fires, and his breaking ball is spoiled foul off to the right, now to play. All told in this series, Hernandez is 2-for-7. He has scored twice, he drove in his 2 RBI on that home run, and he also has a walk. His .292 average leads the roster right now, looking to grow that number right here. 2-strike pitch, slaps foul again. The last time out for Jacob Bresnahan was May 22nd. That was a 4-inning start against Hillsboro down at PK Park. Gave up 3 runs on 5 hits, a couple of walks, 4 strikeouts as he gets ready for another 0-2. The southpaw set. He kicks and fires, and his breaking ball hits the plate. That's ball one. Hernandez now, Doug Gleed next, and if a runner should reach, Carter Cunningham may get a shot here in the bottom of the first. Caesar down a run, but we know Alexi could tie this game with one swing. Bresnahan kicks and fires. Pulled foul off the facing of the Emeralds dugout, third base

0: Side, so the battle continues. That's a three-pitch mix for Bresnahan, much like Guerra, though a slightly different setup. He goes four-seam, changeup, and slider. We'll see what he goes with here on a 1-2 pitch. It's on the way, and it's swung on and missed. So that time, the changeup gets by the bat of Hernandez. First K of the game for the 20-year-old lefty. And with the bases empty and two outs, Dub Gleed is coming up next. Well, earlier today, we had an opportunity to do some good in our community. Dub, J.R. Freethy, and Carter Cunningham heading over with our friends at Vancouver Food Runners to City Reach Care Society to drop off some much-needed food as Dub slices one foul towards the third base coach's boxes. Matt Von Romer with some nice moves to get out of the way. Former D3 star player. Now making his way through the ranks of the Blue Jays minor league coaching organization. 0-1. Fly ball towards center. Jordan coming on. He dives, and he can't make the catch. Great effort by Jordan. But the ball almost rolled off his chest, then ended up behind him. We'll watch the replay on Bally Sports Live to see exactly how that played out. Right at him. Diving ahead, it went off the heel of his mitt, hit his chest in between the ground and his body, and then he had to reach behind him to grab the ball off the grass and get it into the cutoff man. So it counts as a hit for Dub. He's the potential tying run, and now it's Carter Cunningham who swings through a first pitch fastball for strike one. So there's the first Canadians knock of the night. It's the 35th of the year for Gleed. And now CeCe, 2-for-8 with a double and a homer in this series. The 0-1 is fouled back, and now it's quickly nothing and two. A Cunningham, the reigning Northwest League Player of the Month after his monster April. The stats have cooled a bit in May, but he has continued to be a steady presence in the heart of the Canadiens order. Tonight is his 45th game played. That leads the entire C's roster. He's got 40 hits, including 21 for extra bases. The two-strike offering. And it swung on and missed for strike three. So some off-speed by Cunningham's bat, helping Bresnahan strand that two-out single at first. And the 1-0 lead for Eugene is still intact as we head to the second. We'll bring you back to Rogers Field at Nat Bailey Stadium in just a moment as we continue with Canadiens Baseball, presented by Sleeman Breweries on the C's Broadcast Network.
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0: It's 1-0 Eugene as we begin the second inning here at the Nat. And C's starter Daniel Guerra looking for a much more efficient inning here in the second after giving up a run on three hits with a walk over seven batters faced in the first. Jacob Christian leads off, and the first pitch to the right-handed batter is swung on and missed for a strike. He'll be followed by Daniel Rogers, then the leadoff man, Trevor Cohen.

Righty on righty gets us going here in inning number two as Guerra comes home. And it's swung on and missed again. Christian not pleased with his swing decision there. That time chasing a splitter that was well above the zone, but partly by design. And now Guerra leads the left fielder. No balls and two strikes. Jacob went hitless in three at-bats on Tuesday. Did not play yesterday. And takes it off his wrist on an 0-2 pitch. Not fun when you get 97 anywhere, but especially not when it hits you on the unprotected part of your lead arm. And certainly not the intention for Guerra there, and it costs him another base runner as Christian goes to first, and he's aboard for the left-hand hitting catcher, Daniel Rogers. Ouch. So Guerra once again reverts to the stretch. It was three consecutive singles and a run to start the game. Then a fielder's choice, a strikeout, that two-out walk, then a flyout to leave the bases loaded. First pitch to Rogers, and a fastball is just a little bit high. So it's one ball and no strikes. This is just the third game with Eugene this year for Rogers. Still looking for his first hit, his first walk, etc., etc. Guerra settles just above the belt. Here's the 1-0. Fastball off the plate outside. That was a borderline pitch. It could have gone either way, but Rogers gets the call, and now he's in front. Two balls, no strikes. Now, this is part of the development for Daniel Guerra. Did not have to face much adversity in April, but has had to grind out some outings in May. And so far tonight, it's been a bit of a grind for the right-hander as the runner breaks from first. The pitch is a called strike. Gilliland's throw is strong but late. And just like that, Jacob Christian steals his first base of the year. Oh, we got three keys to the game coming your way. And on dog day of summer, why not make it a dog-themed three keys? Of course, one of those keys has not been unlocked just yet. Be dogs. Keep fighting like they did last night. Bark and bite, put runners on and score them. The Canadians stranded 11 men on base last night and let Guerra off the leash. Try and get a long outing from the right-hander. The 2-1 is high, and now it's three balls and a strike. A shout-out to Joseph Onteal, another fantastic broadcast graphic, and a subtle nod to one of my favorite artists, 21 Savage. 21. Runner at second, nobody out. And now the 3-1. That finds the zone for a strike. So it fills things up 3-2. Guerra trying to keep it just a one-run deficit, but some work to be done here in the second. Runner at second base. Nobody out. Top of the order on deck. Here's the payoff pitch. Swung on and missed. Strike three. So Guerra completes his first turn through the Emeralds lineup with his second K. And that's an important first out, but still some work to do because Trevor Cohen is coming up next. Started his first at bat, leading in the count 3-1, then singled to left center field. He went first to third on a first pitch base hit for Dakota Jordan, who's now on deck, then scored with Gavin Keelan singled to right. Left-handed hitter looking out at the big righty. Guerra deals, and that finds the zone for a strike. That hit for Cohen, his 45th of the year, makes him one of the most successful hitters in this league. 45 hits. Now the sixth most in the circuit. Eugene all over the league leaderboard as the 0-1 is fouled back. And the count is quickly 0-2. Well, on these various stat sheets that we print out here in the press box, I use green highlighter to denote the Emeralds and yellow highlighter to denote the Canadians. There is a whole lot of green on my printout of the Northwest League hitting leaderboard. Two-strike pitch, and it's high, ball one. I don't know if booth cam is going right now. Let's turn a light on in here. Overcast skies. Maybe we can show what's going on this Northwest League leaderboard. Look at all this green. Green on green on green for the Emeralds. And how appropriate, of course. Emerald green. They are everywhere. No surprise, they have the best run differential in the league.

The 1-2 is a line drive base hit to left. Christian at second had to make sure that ball got through the infield, so he goes second to third. And Trevor Cohen is now 2-for-2. Guerra was in front, no balls and two strikes, missed with his third pitch. And then Cohen gets him for the second consecutive at bat. So runners at the corners, only one out. And now it's Dakota Jordan. Jordan wasting no time back in the opening inning. Stroked a single to center on the first pitch, making him 3-for-10 since Tuesday night. And another opportunity for the Emeralds to add on. First offering. Swinging at the first pitch again, but this time Jordan misses. Dakota ranked by MLB Pipeline as the number 6 Giants prospect to begin 2026. Of course, they do a re-rank in the second half, and I don't think Dakota Jordan is going to fall in the rankings. Pick over to first. Now they have Cohen in between first and second. The C's trying to chase him down, and they will, and the runner stays at third. Nicely executed by Guerra. First baseman Dub Gleed and the second baseman Maddox Latta. So that's an important second out. As we watch the replay, it goes 1-3-4, and credit Dub Gleed not throwing it to Latta too quickly, closing the gap between the runner and his teammate, and then the quick toss and quick tag keeping Christian at third. 0-1 rides high, and it evens things up at a ball and a strike. You know who likes that? Base running coordinator Jake McGuigan, who is all about the fundamentals. Yes, base running is his primary responsibility, but also likes to help out the infielders when he can, and the outfielders for that matter. As the 1-1 is a check swing, and they'll say he went around. So one ball and two strikes. And we have to shout out the McGuigans, Amy and Dan. Those are Jake's parents. They live outside of Boston. Jake, in fact, is a Harvard man. Went to Harvard 2010 to 2015, and he's been in the Blue Jays organization for 8 years now. 1-2 pitch. Line drive right field. That gets down. A two-out RBI single for Dakota Jordan, and it's 2-0 Eugene here in the second. So Jordan's 50th hit of the season nets him his 34th RBI. If you're curious where Dakota Jordan ranks on the league leaderboard, he is now in fourth, one hit shy of moving into a three-way tie for second place with this guy, Gavin Keelan. Keelan got his 51st hit back in the opening inning, which started the scoring. It was an RBI single.

0: So the leadoff hit by pitch turns into a run. And now Guerra trying to keep it at just that. Snap throw to first base, and no tag applied as Jordan is able to dive back in time. It was shocking that the Emeralds were held scoreless for 20 consecutive innings coming into last night's game, but they have certainly made up for it. First pitch, and that one's low. So one ball, no strikes on the former Tennessee Volunteer. The Emeralds shut out in back-to-back games, Sunday at home against Hillsboro and then Tuesday here at the Nats. So that was 18 innings without a run. The last time they had scored was in the seventh inning on Saturday. So they were scoreless in the eighth. They did not play the bottom of the ninth that night because they won. The 1-0 is a good breaking ball to the back foot of the left-handed batter. Swung on and missed to even the count. And then after failing to score in the first inning yesterday, that ran that scoreless inning streak to 20. But now, if you make this a full inning here in the second, over their last 10 innings, they've scored 12 runs. 1-1. Fly ball left center field. This is trouble. That ball will get into the gap and roll all the way to the wall. Jordan can fly. He is racing around third, heading for home, and it's a two-out RBI double for Gavin Keelan. It's the first crooked number of the night for either of these two teams, and now the Emeralds with a 3-0 lead. Gavin Keelan is now halfway to the nitrile cycle. RBI single in the first and a run-scoring double here in the second. That's his 14th two-bagger of the year, and he has 39 RBI. No surprise, Keelan leading the circuit in that category, and he will likely be the first player to 40 here in the 16 Northwest League, but the hope is that it doesn't come against the Canadians the rest of this series. Xander Darby is next, and the first pitch is low for ball one. This is the third total start against Eugene for Daniel Guerra, and it has not been fun for him opposite the Giants affiliate. We'll see if we have time to expand on that with two outs here in the top of the second. 1-0 to Darby, and it's fouled away. The count is 1-1. Not counting tonight, so we will just analyze the first two starts that Guerra made against this team. The first one on April 10th here at the Nat, then again exactly 1 month later on Mother's Day. Guerra against the Emeralds, 0-1 with a 10.80 ERA. He is the starter for the Canadians that has struggled most against the Ems. 1-1, swing and a miss. Darby is 0-1 after reaching on a fielder's choice back in the opening inning. All told in this series, 1-7, his lone hit, that leadoff home run in the second inning last night. That was his sixth bomb of the year, and it gave him 23 RBI. Some action behind Guerra in the pen, but that action can sit down as Xander Darby does so as well. A swing and a miss for strike three, but the damage done. The Emeralds, with three hits in the frame, it all began with the leadoff hit by pitch, and although they strand a man at second base, they score a couple of runs to lead 3-0 after an inning and a half. Dog Day of Summer continues when we return in the bottom of the second here at the Nat.
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2: 3-0 Eugene as we begin the bottom of the second here at the net, where J.R. Freethy batting from the right side takes the first pitch for a strike from left-handed starter Jacob Bresnahan. He worked around a two-out single from Dub Gleed in the first to put up a zero. His offense has backed him early with three runs on six hits. 0-1. A half-swing foul ball. And Freethy finds himself down in the count 0-2. JR cracked his second home run of the year and second in as many series last night. A two-run shot, one of two hits in this series so far. He is 2-for-8 since Tuesday night. And his average creeping ever closer to 200 after a very slow April. The 0-2 fouled away. And 0-2 it remains on Vancouver's left fielder. Freethy now, Edward Duran next, and Manny Beltre after that. The Seas needing base runners, trying to cut into this three-run deficit here in the early goings. Bresnahan winds and delivers a two-strike pitch. JR takes outside. We were talking about Dub Gleed making an impact in the community back in the first. JR was a part of our efforts earlier today. He, Gleed, and Carter Cunningham. Vancouver Food Runners does some great work across the Lower Mainland. I'll tell you what. 1-2. Outside, it's two balls and two strikes. Of course, VFR was one of the charities that we honored earlier in this season as part of our weekly RBC We Care Wednesday initiative, which is in its fifth season thanks to our friends at RBC. Bresnahan has the sign, and now the 2-2. Fouled away again. Earlier today, we drove over to Burnaby. We picked up some food that was headed for the landfill, but still perfectly good to eat. So it was picked up from a local grocery store. Loaded up the Canadiens Cruiser, thanks to our friends at Carter Honda. Lots of boxes of produce and bread, and there was even some sushi in there. 2-2. Got him looking at the bottom of the zone, a called strike three, and it's the third K over five batters phase for the 20-year-old lefty. Oh, that's a great reminder. There is so much food waste across this city, across the province, across the country, and for that matter, across the world. And there are so many people and families that go hungry. And when we went over to City Reach Care Society, just 5 minutes away from where we picked up the food to drop it off, I'll tell you what, those folks were fantastic. Shout out to Cheryl and Lucas. First pitch to Edward Duran is in for his strike. Not only do they distribute food to those in need, but they host various community programs for families and children, and certainly those who are less fortunate. So a friendly reminder, do some good in your community as much as possible. 0-1. Outside to the right-hand hitting DH, and the count is even at a ball and a strike. Duran returned to active duty last night after 6 weeks on the injured list with a foot issue, and he went 0-for-5. 1-1 to Eddie. Swung on, line towards first, but caught by Xander Darby. They were playing him well off the bag. If Darby is at his usual spot, the more traditional area for a first baseman, that's Edward Duran's first hit with the Canadiens this year. Instead, it's an L3 for out number two. So with the bases empty and two outs, Manny Beltre is next, trying to spark a rally here in the last of the second inning. Bresnahan remains in the windup, his first pitch. And it's outside to the right-hand hitting infielder to make it one ball, no strikes. Beltre batting 219 in 33 games played so far this year. Here comes the 1-0. Swing and a miss. 95-mile-per-hour fastball that evens the count. Beltre went 1-for-3 with the run scored on Tuesday. Had the night off yesterday. Now the 1-1. Fastball for a strike. You can hear over the crowd mic that little, not quite a grunt from Jacob Bresnahan, but almost like he is blowing air through pursed lips to really get that extra oomph down the slope, and it certainly worked.

0: looking so far. The 1-2.
1: Swung on, hit in the air towards center. Dakota Jordan underneath it, and he makes the catch on a can of corn to help Bresnahan retire the side in order for the first time tonight. So the Seas go quietly to wrap up the second, which means they trail 3-0 en route to the third. This is Canadians Baseball, presented by Sleeman Breweries, live on the Seas Broadcast Network.
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1: Daniel Guerra back to work, looking to put up his first zero of this game as the Emeralds of Eugene lead your Canadians 3-0 after two. And the first pitch to Yansel Villarroel just missed high for ball one. The right-hand hitting DH leads it off here in the inning, followed by Giancarlo Cio and Walker Martin, and now waving and missing at a 1-0 pitch, making it 1-1.

0: Villarroel was the second out of the first, and the first of now three punch-outs for Guerra thus far. He has been hit a bit in the first two frames. Three runs on six hits. He has also walked a batter and plunked one. Another wave and a miss from Villarroel, and the count goes 1-2. Yancel, spelled J-A-N-C-E-L, is from Por Lamar, Venezuela. So a couple of countrymen battling it out right here as the pitch comes home and is popped in the air way high but very shallow towards right. Carter Cunningham is there, and he makes the catch. Is there any other way to pop one up other than in the air? So redundancy aside, Daniel Guerra retires the first batter of an inning for the first time tonight. Guerra is very much in need of an economical third. He has now thrown 48 pitches, make it 51, in fact. I had to refresh my screen, so E on me, but 51 pitches, and now the 52nd is hit in the air by Giancarlo Sia towards the right field gap, and it's the center fielder, Alexi Hernandez, coming over for the catch. Well, that is what Daniel needed, a first pitch out from his second batter he faces here in the inning. Base is clear and two away. Left-hand hitting third baseman Walker Martin is next. First pitch, outside. Martin ended the first with a fly out to shallow left, making him 0-1 tonight and 1-6 in the series so far. He is a 219 batter playing in his 40th game of the year. The 1-0. Fastball high. So two balls, no strikes on the Greeley, Colorado native who was a second-round pick back in 2023 out of Eaton High School. The 2-0. On the ground towards first, Gleed fields the in-between hop at his belt and goes on to first for out number three. A much-needed 1-2-3 frame from Daniel Guerra. The bottom of the third is next.
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0: Back to work here in the bottom of the third on Dog Day of Summer, presented by our friends at Charm Pet Foods. Look at that dog kitted out in Canadians gear. Lots of pups here tonight. My dog Rosie is here in the booth as well. She might be get some camera time before the game is over. For now, it's Kendry Chirinos at bat for the first time tonight against lefty starter for Eugene, Jacob Bresnahan, who has put up a couple of zeros to keep Eugene in front 3-0. And his first pitch to Kendry is a strike. 8-9-1 due up for the Canadians. Their lone base runner was a two-out single for Dub Gleed back in the first. The lefty comes home, and Chirinos checks his swing on a pitch outside. They do appeal, but it's confirmed. That's ball one. This is the first

plate appearance of this series for Kendry. Did not play in each of the first two games after going 1-for-14 with two walks last week in Spokane. Here comes the 1-1. Slapped foul off to the right. And now the count 1-2 on the Bachaquero Venezuela native. Bresnahan has the sign. He kicks and deals. And that pitch misses wide. So 2-2 now on Chirinos, who's playing in his 24th game of the year. Of his 17 hits, 6 have been for extra bases, including a couple of home runs. Well, that ball got stuck at the top of the net. Good eye by the camera crew. 2-2 in the dirt. So for the first time tonight, Jacob Bresnahan has issued a 3-ball count as he fills it up against Vancouver's third baseman. Just underway here in the bottom of the third. Jacob shakes a sign, now has what he likes from Daniel Rogers, his catcher. Payoff pitch, swing and a miss, strike 3. So that time a changeup gets by the bat of Chirinos. The second time that Bresnahan has induced a swing and a miss on strike 3 with that pitch, and he now has 4 Ks. So the bases are empty with one out. And now it's number 9 man and catcher Hayden Gilliland. Lefty on lefty. First pitch to Gilly. Fastball outside. That time Bresnahan reached back and grabbed 96, but he falls behind the Maryville, Tennessee native 1-0. Open stance for Hayden in the back of the box. The 1-0 pitch. He starts his hips and hands, but takes that one high at 94. So two balls in those strikes now. Yeah, it's still early, just the bottom of the third, but the Canadians are going to need to start, that is, putting some men on base. The 2-0. High again. Well, for Hayden Gilliland, he's got reverse splits this year. A 158 batter against righties, but a 263 hitter against southpaws. We'll see what he does on this 3-0 pitch. He takes it inside for a 4-pitch walk. So Bresnahan completes his first turn through the Canadiens lineup with his first walk of the night. And as Gilliland jogs down to first, we go back to the top of the cart for second baseman Maddox Latta. The Granada Hills, California native is 0-for-1 with a flyout to center. Trying to keep the line moving and bring the potential tying run to the plate in the form of Alexi Hernandez. First pitch swung on, but he comes up empty. That's a strike. The Maddox woke up this morning with the 4th best on-base percentage in the Northwest League. It's gone down a little bit, but it started at 407 today as he fouls away the 0-1 to make it 0-2. Latta started this season hot. Cooled off a bit as he dealt with an illness and an upper body injury, but since getting back to full health, he has looked very confident in the top parts of the Canadiens' order, whether that's batting first or second. 2-strike pitch. Popped up foul over our heads here in the press box, and the count remains 0-2. A friendly reminder that tonight's broadcast is brought to you in part by Carter Honda. Carter Honda, located on 8th and Burrard, your local dealership serving the community for 50 years. 2-strike pitch. Check swing. He didn't go. Base umpire Byron Matos confirms. And we're getting a look at the open side of Maddox Latta. That's the camera shooting in from the first base side, and I'm realizing with that setting sun, it is shining, as you can see on the replay, right on right-handed hitters' faces, which doesn't make it any easier to hit against a guy like Bresnahan, whose next pitch has popped up foul out of play. There are streaks of light and shadow in between the mound and home plate right now. So certainly aiding and abetting the pitcher and making things that much tougher for hitters for both teams. The 1-2. On the ground towards short, could be 2. Keelan to Seal on to first in time. And it's a 6-4-3 inning-ending double play. Jacob Bresnahan issues a one.

0: out walk, but is able to face the minimum for the second consecutive inning, and he keeps the C's scoreless after three. Eugene with a three-run lead. They're coming to bat after this.
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2: We start the middle innings here on a Thursday night at the Nat with the visiting Eugene Emeralds leading 3-0, and Canadian starter Daniel Guerra looking to put up his second consecutive zero. The fourth inning begins the same way the second did. That's with right-hand hitting left fielder Jacob Christian at bat. He was hit by an 0-2 pitch, then scored in that two-run inning, and now can't stop his swing on a first-pitch breaking ball, which means the fourth begins with strike one. Christian, Daniel Rogers, and leadoff man Trevor Cohen coming up for the future Giants. Next pitch. Swing and a miss. So it's quickly 0-2, but the San Diego, California native remembers his previous plate appearance that began 0-2. It cost him a bruise on his wrist. Guerra trying to put him away. He works in the wind. A long look into Hayden Gilliland. Now the pitch, and it's cut on and missed for a three-pitch punch-out. It's the fourth K of the night for Guerra. His single-game season high is 11. And that will make it five consecutive batters retired going back to the end of the second. However, in that inning, he hit Jacob Christian, got a strikeout. Trevor Cohen singled, was then picked off, but Dakota Jordan had an RBI hit, and Gavin Keelan followed with a run-scoring double. That's how we got to 3-0, Eugene, and that's our score here in the fourth. Daniel Rogers, 0-for-1 with a K, starts his second plate appearance down in the count 0-1 after taking a fastball for a strike. Rogers from Park Ridge, Illinois. Here's the pitch. Just off the plate outside. Trackman said that caught the inside, rather outside edge of the zone against the left-hand hitting catcher, but home plate umpire Bryce Bobbledyke had other ideas. Former Iowa Hawkeye at the plate. He was not teammates with Canadians first baseman Peyton Williams. The 1-1 is low, two balls and a strike. They just missed each other. Of course, P. Willie beginning his pro career as a seventh rounder back in 2022. Rogers spreads his feet wide on the right side. Guerra with the sign. Now the next pitch. That's high. Base is empty, one out. The Canadians trailing by three here in the top of the fourth. Guerra kicks back and deals, and his next pitch is charged in the air to center, but playable for Alexi Hernandez, who reaches up and makes a two-handed squeeze for out number two. Now, it seems like Daniel Guerra has settled in just a bit, though. If you take a look at the top part of the order versus the bottom half, it's batters 1, 2, and 3 that have accounted for all six hits in this game so far. Trevor Cohen coming up next, already 2-for-2 with a pair of singles and a run scored. So Cohen, Dakota Jordan, and Gavin Keelan, 6-for-6. This one's on the ground towards first, but it's wide of the bag foul. So 0-1 on the New Jersey native. He's from Galloway. Holy Spirit High School, then Rutgers University before he was a third-round selection last year. Guerra with the sign. 0-1. Swing and a miss. 97. Serious fuzz. And the count is now 0-2. It is six consecutive batters retired. Guerra trying to make it seven to send this game to the bottom of the fourth with the deficit at three. Here's the pitch. It's on the ground, sharply struck, but right at Maddox Latta at second base. He gobbles it up and tosses to first in.

0: time.
1: And another nice inning from Daniel Guerra as he retires the side in order. 3.5 in the books. 3-0 Emeralds, but the Canadians looking to change that after this.
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1: It's the heart of the Canadiens' order due up here in the bottom of the fourth as they trail the visiting Eugene Emeralds 3-0. Tyler Zickel with you live here on Dog Day of Summer at the Net. A lot of dogs in the house, and the Canadiens trying to be dogs against left-hander Jacob Bresnahan, who has put up three consecutive zeros. Alexi Hernandez starts the frame, and he takes the first pitch for a strike. Bresnahan has now faced the minimum in consecutive innings. His only blemishes, a two-out single in the first and a one-out walk in the third that was erased five pitches later on an inning-ending double play. 0-1. Swing and a miss. Fastball to Alexi. It's now 0-2 after he struck out swinging after a lengthy battle with Jacob back in the first. The Washington native is in the wind. And now his two-strike pitch. Popped up foul, out of play over the Seas dugout first base side. And the count remains nothing and two. Here in the fourth, it's Hernandez, Dub Gleed, and Carter Cunningham. J.R. Freethy would bat if a runner should reach. Another 0-2. This time low and outside. We got a great crowd on hand. Not many seats to be had down in the seating bowl. The Hey Y'all porch, nearly full. 1-2. A little looper towards right and through the hole for a base hit. Alexi Hernandez simply reached out and slapped it the opposite way. I'm giggling because the TrackMan data showing that pitch location nearly off the screen. I wish I could show it to you on Bally Sports Live. That was, I'm just going to guess, at least 18 inches off the plate. My oh my, Alexi Hernandez, talk about plate coverage, and then some. So Bresnahan allowing the first man of an inning to reach for the first time, and now he'll step towards first to check on Alexi. Four steals this year for the Tinaco Venezuela native, and we'll see what Doug Gleed can do after a two-out single to center back in the first. The pitch, swing and a miss. Now the changeup is dancing tonight for Bresnahan. He has gotten a lot of swing and miss with that pitch thus far. Here's the 0-1. Another swing, this time fouled into the catcher's mitt. He went back to the changeup, and now the Ladera Ranch, California native has to dig his way out of an 0-2 hole. Open stance for Dub in the back of the box. The two-strike pitch, chopped towards short, could be two. Keelan's got it. Second for one. The throw on to first in.

time. And for the second consecutive inning, a 6-4-3 double play. So the leadoff single is erased, and the bases are empty for Carter Cunningham. CC struck out swinging on three pitches to end the first. Here's the first pitch to him in the fourth, and it's cut on and missed. The Haymarket, Virginia native is batting 245 these days. Former ECU Pirate, ready for an 0-1. It's on the way. This time low, and it levels things up, one ball, one strike. Well, thanks in part to those double plays, Bresnahan only one batter above the minimum. His 1-1 on the ground foul. Look out in the Canadians' dugout. That one danced across the railing. Looks like everybody's all right. Tomorrow night's starter, Danny Thompson Jr. playing ball boy. 1-2 on Cunningham. Bresnahan winds and delivers his next pitch. That's way high. And Cunningham listed at 6'4", 220. That was a foot over his head. 2-2. On the ground, foul at first, and the battle continues. But tonight is our final night game of this series. The first of three consecutive day games is tomorrow. Of course, every Friday home game is a Fortis BC Nooner. Gates at 12, first pitch 105. Saturday matinee. And we wrap this series up with a White Spot Family Fun Sunday. 2-2 again. This time, a little bit better than that one that missed way high, but still upstairs. So three balls, two strikes. Sees, trying to make Bresnahan work. This will be his 60th pitch of the game. Here it comes. And it's down and in, a two-out walk. But Cunningham does have a penchant for patience. That's his 32nd free pass of the season. 32 walks are the fourth most in the Northwest League. The league leader is Hillsborough's Slade Caldwell, who started tonight with 37. And thanks to the free pass, the potential tying run emerges on deck. But first, it's J.R. Freethy. The first pitch finds the zone for a strike. And after a backwards K in the second for JR, he starts his second plate appearance down in the count 0-1. Bresnahan in the stretch. And the one-strike pitch is a line drive towards first, over the head of Xander Darby, and down the line into the corner. JR racing to second. Cunningham gets to third, and it's a stand-up double for the pride of Rockland, California.

0: The 1-0. That's in for a strike. And it levels the count 1-1. This inning began with a single from Alexi Hernandez, then a 6-4-3 double play before a hard-earned walk by Carter Cunningham, and then the line drive double for Freethy. The 1-1 is fouled back, and now Duran trailing a ball and two strikes. This is just Eddie's fifth game of the season with the Canadians. Remember, he was on the injured list for over 6 weeks. He is still looking for his first knock in a Canadiens uniform this year. This would be the perfect time, but he'll have to wait as he whiffs it the 1-2 pitch for strike three. So the C's get a couple of hits in the inning. They strand two men on base, but they come up empty for the fourth consecutive frame, which means it's still 3-0 Eugene as we head to the fifth. This is Canadiens Baseball, brought to you live on the C's Broadcast Network.
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0: Canadiens starter Daniel Guerra back out on the bump to begin the fifth. He gave up 3 runs on 6 hits with a walk and a hit by pitch over his first 2 frames, but he has retired 7 in a row and looking to keep it going against Eugene, starting with center fielder Dakota Jordan. Righty on righty, first pitch, and that one misses low for ball 1. The pitch count isn't terrible for Guerra right now. That was his 67th pitch of the night, and of those 67, 43 have been strikes. It was those early innings that did the damage. Here's the 1-0. Right at the bottom of the zone, taken for a strike. Jordan has not made an out so far. A couple of hits, a run scored, and an RBI. His average has been raised to 283, which puts him just onto the league leaderboard in 10th. He takes up and in, and now it's 2-1. Well, if you're just joining us and you hear dogs barking over the crowd mic, don't fret. They are allowed in the ballpark. It is Dog Day of Summer, presented by Charm Pet Food. The 2-1. He went around. Jordan realized too late that that pitch was going to be off the plate, and the count is now even 2-2. Guerra's in the windup. He's got the sign, and now the pitch. A little half swing, check swing, if you will, foul. Well, less of a check swing, more of an awkward cut, but either way, Dakota Jordan stays alive. He'll be followed by Gavin Keelan, and then it's Xander Darby. As we shared back in the fourth, it's the top 3 hitters in the order accounting for all of the hits and 2 of the 3 runs scored. 2-2. Swing and a miss, strike 3. Fifth K of the night for Daniel Guerra. It comes against his 20th batter. And now it's Keelan, who is halfway to the natural cycle. RBI single in the first, a run-scoring double in the second. And now Guerra trying to retire him for the first time tonight here in inning number 5. Left-hand hitting shortstop.

0: First pitch.
1: That falls low. Now, we are going to get an official count of how many dogs are in the ballpark tonight when attendance is announced a little bit later in this game. But there is one dog that won't be counted tonight as the 1-0 is swung on and missed. That's my dog, Rosie. She's here in the booth, making her 2026 season debut. There she is. Rosie, there you are on Bally Sports Live. What a good dog. The 1-1 is swung on and missed, and the count is now 1-2. She is mostly cooperative when it comes to camera time. She knows her angles. She has modeled for the Canadians in seasons past. These days, owning her role as big sister. Here's the 1-2 pitch. On the ground towards first. That ball is fair. Might have even hit the bag, but it's fielded by Doug Gleed, and he takes it to the bag himself for out number two. That's three unassisted. And now with the bases empty and two out, Xander Darby is next. Now with that, nine consecutive batters retired by Daniel Guerra. It's really good stuff from the right-hander. And after the way his night started, you did not think he may be pitching into the fifth like he is tonight. First pitch to the lefty. Swing and a miss. 96. Darby is 0 for 2 with a fielder's choice and a swinging strikeout. He was the third of now five punchouts for Daniel. The 22-year-old kicks and fires an 0-1. And a good fastball misses just high. So that levels the count on the Palo Alto, California native. Went to Palo Alto High School, then south to UC Santa Barbara for college, where he was a 12th round pick in 2024. Swings at the 1-1 and fouls it away at the plate for strike two. Darby was college teammates with 2025 Canadians catcher Aaron Parker, who is playing with the AA New Hampshire Fisher Cats these days and was part of a franchise record tying six home run performance for the Fisher Cats tonight on the road against the Somerset Patriots, the Eastern League affiliate of the Yankees. The 1-2, up and outside. Now the Fisher Cats with a big time win. Former Canadians all over that roster. Jay Harry homered. Nick Goodwin hit two home runs. And Aaron Parker's blast was 467 feet.

0: Stefani. Kate started the season here in Vancouver, got promoted to the Fisher Cats at the same time as Arjun Damala. And Austin earns his first career AA victory. So congrats to Cates. 3-2. Swing and a miss, strike three. How about Daniel Guerra? He has now retired 10 consecutive emeralds, and he does so thanks in part to a couple of strikeouts here in the fifth, which means we reach the midway point with the score Emeralds 3, Canadians nothing. This is C's Baseball, presented by Slim and Breweries, coming back to your ears and eyes in just a bit.
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2: 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Somebody's got to make some plays.
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0: Bottom five here at Rogers Field at the Nat, where the C's trail the Emeralds 3-0. And it's Manny Beltre leading it off against left-handed starter for Eugene Jacob Bresnahan. First pitch. That's a breaking ball inside to the right-hand hitting shortstop. And we begin the bottom of the fifth with the count, one ball and no strikes. Beltre looking to get it started. 0-for-1 with a fly out to center. That ended the second inning. Here's the 1-0. Fly ball hit down the line and left. That's a long run for Jacob Christian, who is playing him to go the opposite way. It drops in fair. Beltre in the second with a double. How about Manny? That's his seventh double of the season. And the Canadians with their second extra base hit in as many innings. Remember that two-out double from J.R. Freethy that put a runner in scoring position for the first time in this game for Vancouver. And now Kendry Chirinos has an RBI opportunity. I'm not sure what the estimation was for the Emeralds outfield there. Obviously, they're getting some signals from the coaching staff in the third base dugout, but Jacob Christian nearly standing in the left center field gap when that pitch was delivered. So Beltre has his first knock of the night and second in two games played in this series. Chirinos takes the first pitch high. It goes off the glove of Daniel Rogers and all the way to the backstop for a wild pitch. So Beltre gets to third, and now the C's are 90 feet away from their first run of this game. Chirinos filled the count to begin the third, but struck out swinging, making him 0-for-1 thus far. Bresnahan in the stretch, 1-0. Chirinos swings, lifts one to short. It's caught by Gavin Keelan. And back to the bag at third is Manny Beltre. That time, Chirinos just a little bit early. Didn't catch it on the sweet spot of his bat. And Keelan makes the play for an L6. That's out number one. So now Hayden Gilliland. Lefty on lefty. He walked on four pitches back in the third. And now sees his fifth ball in this game as he gets in front. One ball, no strikes. But with a three-run lead, the Emeralds ready to concede a run for now at the infield at its normal depth. The 1-0 rides in.

0: Former Tennessee Tech Golden Eagle jumps ahead. Two balls, no strikes. Both bullpens are active right now. For Eugene, it's Austin Strickland. For the Canadians, Trace Baker. The 2-0 drops in for a called strike. And now the count is 2-1. Now, Chirinos had the right idea of putting the ball in play, but of course, on a line drive as a base runner, you got to freeze, and there was nowhere for Manny Beltre to go. Here's the 2-1. A pop-up on the infield. Shortstop Gavin Keelan is there, and he makes the catch. So back-to-back outs to the shortstop after the leadoff double and wild pitch. So now the Canadians can't score with an out, but they could play to run with a hit or an Emeralds mistake. This has been their best opportunity of the night to score, but they are one out away from wasting it. First pitch to Maddox, and it's outside, ball one. Latta 0 for 2. A fly out in the first, and he grounded into an inning-ending double play back in the third. Sees trail 3-0 here in the fifth. The 1-0 is through the hole left side, and Maddox Latta cashes in. A two-out RBI single spoils the shutout, and it's 3-1 Eugene here in the fifth. Now Maddox Latta is swinging it right now. He's now 5-for-9 in this series. That plates his 9th RBI of the year on his 29th hit. And now the potential tying run comes to the plate in the form of Alexi Hernandez. Runner goes on the first pitch. Alexi swings and swats it down the right field line. Playable for Trevor Cohen, and he makes the catch. So the inning ends on a flyout, but not before a leadoff double and wild pitch set up a two-out single for Maddox Latta. And we head to the sixth with the Emeralds leading 3-1. This is C's Baseball, brought to you live on the Canadiens Broadcast Network.
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0: There's a new pitcher in the game for the Canadiens as we welcome you back to the NAT for the top of the sixth. It's the right-hander Trace Baker taking over for starter Daniel Guerra, whose night did not start very well, but he finished strong. He goes 5 complete, gives up 3 runs on 6 hits with 1 walk and 6 strikeouts, but he finished the game by retiring 10 in a row. It's 3-1 Eugene as Yancel Villarroel leads off against Trace, who dots a fastball at the bottom of the zone for a called strike. This is his 10th outing with the Canadiens this year. 1 win, 1 loss, and a 10 ERA. This one slapped towards first, where it's caught by Dub Gleed for out number one. Sharply struck at 105. But Baker retires the first man he faces, and now Giancarlo Cio. Well, don't let that 10 ERA give you the wrong idea about Trace Baker. He's gotten some big outs for the Canadiens since he was called up from single-A Dunedin earlier this year. There's just been a couple of outings that have gotten away from him and inflating that earned run average. First pitch in for

strike as the left-hand hitting second baseman falls behind 0-1. The count matching his total output. He is 0-for-1 with a walk. The one strike pitch. Fouled at the plate. It's quickly 0-2. Now, the last time out for Baker was May 22nd at Spokane, a scoreless and hitless inning with one hit batter and three strikeouts. The two-strike pitch. A line drive the opposite way. That'll slice foul. And that means the count remains nothing and two on Seo. Gene Carlos is from Cuba. 22 years old. 5'10", 200-pounder, off to a very good start to his Emeralds career. So far in this series, he is 3-for-8. He has 17 hits in his first 13 games. 0-2 pitch in the dirt. Baker, good-sized, 6'4", 230 pounds. The 22-year-old is from Winterville, North Carolina. Went to Catawba Valley City College, then on to UNC Wilmington. 1-2. Line drive towards first, but Seo hooks it foul. Now Baker, a 13th-round selection in last year's draft, but he did not pitch following the draft. Heavy college workload at UNC Wilmington. Made his pro debut this year with the DJs. He appeared in just two games for the single-A club. Only four innings. And now here he is with the C's. 1-2. On the ground towards short. Manny on the backhand has it. Sets his feet. Heaves to first. And Dub had to come off the bag. So safe at first is Seo. I think that was a very makeable play. E6 in my book, but we'll leave that to official scorekeeper Mike Hannafin. Watch the replay. You decide. Oh, yeah. Good throw gets him. Dub did his best to try and stretch. So the first Canadians error of this series, not just of this game. That ends a stretch of 11 consecutive Emeralds set down by the Canadians pitching staff. Now a bunt is laid down by Walker Martin. It's a good one. Kendry Chirinos tries a bare hand, but can't get it there in time, and it's an infield single for Martin. So E6 on the throw, followed by a bunt base hit. And there are two on with one out for Jacob Christian. Christian was hit by a pitch and scored one of two runs in the second, and then struck out on three pitches to begin the fourth. Former USD Torero, that's the University of San Diego. First pitch, a cross up. What happened there? Hayden Gilliland lost his mask and helmet, and then it rolled up to first base line, and both runners advancing. So now the battery needs to get together to talk about it. The infielders all looking around as if to say, what just happened there? And I'm feeling the same. Not sure if we have the replay on that, but here we go. Whoa. That was a pitch at 93 miles per hour, but TrackMan read that as having 11.32 inches of horizontal break. Oh my goodness. Gilly's good to go. He's a gamer, and now the infield has to come in. The 1-0. Way outside, nearly past Gilliland, who has certainly been made to work over the last two pitches. Watch it again, right off the mask. Then the chest protector rolled up that first base line, and unfortunately that's going to go down as a pass ball on Gilliland, simply because it was technically a receivable pitch. 2-0 is low and outside. It's now three balls and no strikes. So not the cleanest of innings for the Canadians thus far, but that's a clean looking dog right there in the first row, having a nice time here at the ballpark. 3-0 finds the zone for a strike.

0: First base open. Only one out. Baker trying to keep it a two-run deficit. Here's the pitch. Fly ball towards center, racing over Hernandez, but it's down. He fields it on one hop. It'll score one run. It is an unearned run, but it does make it 4-1 Emeralds here in the sixth. It was 109 off the bat for Jacob Christian. RBI number 13 for the Emeralds left fielder. And now men at the corners for Daniel Rogers. So the error comes back to bite the C's here in the sixth. And now the first pitch to Rogers splits the plate for a strike. Daniels 0 for 2 at the bottom of the card tonight. Struck out swinging in the second, then flew out to center in the fourth. A ground ball would do the Canadians some good here. They would love to turn two to get out of this inning without any further damage. 0-1. Fly ball foul off to the left out of play. It'll find the seats. Who gets that, a human or a dog? A human. He's trying to give it away. Nicely done, sir. Found a young fan in a Canadiens throwback jersey, but a white version. 0-2 check swing. Did he go? Doesn't matter. He's rung up by the home plate umpire, Bryce Bobbledyke, for strike three. That good bounce back there for Trace. Ends a stretch of three consecutive Emeralds reaching base. And now we go back to the top for Trevor Cohen. Baker's first strikeout. Cohen 2-for-3 with a run scored. First pitch outside. Righty on lefty. Trace versus Trevor. 1-0. Fouled back. Singles and back-to-back at-bats for Cohen to begin his night. Guerra finally got him with a ground out to end the fourth. Daniel currently on the hook for the loss. Sees once again trail by three. 1-1. Fouled away. The one thing of many that this Emeralds club does well, they respond after giving up runs. They have done so here tonight. The Seas got their first run of the game in the bottom of the fifth. But the Emeralds have erased that here in the top of the sixth, and they're looking for more. Snap throw to first base, and back in time without a tag is the trail runner Jacob Christian. Remember, this inning began with a line out to first, then an error on Manny Beltre's throw to first base. A bunt single, an RBI base hit. And now a 1-2. Fly ball left field coming on is Freethy, and he's got it to end the inning. So one unearned run scores on a couple of hits. That error certainly proving costly. And the Emeralds leave two on base as we go to the bottom of the inning with Eugene in front of Vancouver 4-1. We're back to the net in just a moment.
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15: 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He got the transport trucks his company needed, and I got to honk the horn. All of them.

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3: There's a new pitcher on the slope for the Emeralds as we begin the bottom of the sixth here at Ternat. It's the right-hander Austin Strickland taking over for left-handed starter Jacob Bresnahan, who goes five complete, putting him in line for the win as the M's lead your C's 4-1. Dub Gleed gets it started, and the first pitch drops in for a called strike. Gleed, followed by Carter Cunningham and J.R. Freethy against Strickland, whose 0-1 comes home and is cut on and missed. Dub is 1-for-2 so far tonight, a first inning single and a fourth inning ground ball double play. Strickland winds and delivers, and his 0-2 breaker is low. 5'11", 234-pounder from Winchester, Ohio. His 1-2 pitch, outside. Strickland in the game for the 13th time this year, looking for some zeros tonight. He is 2-0, but he's got a 7.04 ERA, which would be a career high if the season ended today. His 2-2 pitch, breaking ball inside. So from 0-2 to 3-2, Dub has come all the way back to fill the count. Now the payoff pitch. Swung on and missed. Gleed chased ball four, and that will be the first out of the inning. Strickland pitched in the series opener on Tuesday. Spotless inning of relief. Of course, Nolan Perry and Jonathan Todd for the Canadians combining on a shutout win. Carter Cunningham is next, and he cuts on the first pitch and comes up empty for his strike. CC 0-for-1 with a walk. Here's the next pitch. And that's low for a ball. Austin Strickland may be the quickest worker in the Northwest League. And it takes some sort of moment of pause for Carter Cunningham to slow him down. You can't call a timeout when the bases are empty like they are right now. The 1-1 is low. And the count is 2-1. I think what happened there, Carter taking just a moment outside of the batter's box. Remember, you have to be alert to the pitcher with 8 seconds remaining on the clock. 2-1. On the ground foul just outside of the bag at first. That was sharply struck, but it's nothing more than strike two. Austin Strickland really wasting no time. And now right fielder Trevor Cohen had to go get that ball in the corner, so that gives CeCe a moment to catch his breath. 2-2 pitch, fouled away. Four-one Eugene here in the last of the sixth. The Seas need two runners to reach to bring the potential tying run to the plate, currently represented by Edward Duran. A 2-2 fly ball hit well to right. Cohen tracking onto the dirt of the warning path, and that's where he makes the catch for a deep second out. So Cunningham gave it a ride, but watching the replay, it looked like that caught him more towards the end of the bat than the barrel. If he barrels that, that's on the Midlothian Avenue. Instead, he's now 0-for-2. So J.R. Freethy is next. One at-bat removed from his double, and he takes the first pitch for a strike. He is also struck out looking tonight, making the former Nevada Wolfpack member 1-for-2. 0-1 in the dirt.
4: Is that how you say it? Member of the Wolfpack or former Nevada Wolfpack? And the irony there is, I went to West Hills High School in San Diego. We were the Wolfpack. Still never figured it out as the 1-1 is outside. So two balls and a strike. I'll have to ask JR tomorrow.
3: Here's the pitch. A little bit high. That was in the zone according to TrackMan. So JR gets a gift. And a good hitter's count here to do some damage at 3-2. The kick and the deal. Fly ball center field. Jordan to his left, and he makes the catch on a jog to help Austin Strickland retire the side in order. That's six innings.

0: The books. The Emeralds with a 4-1 lead as we head to the back third here on Dog Day of Summer at the Net. We'll be back.
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0: We make our way to the top of the seventh, where right-handed reliever Trace Baker goes back to work for Vancouver after giving up an unearned run in the sixth, which made it our current score of 4-1 Emeralds. Eugene center fielder Dakota Jordan starts the stanza. First pitch, outside. Jordan, Gavin Keelan, and Xander Darby coming up against the righty. Here's the 1-0. On the ground towards short. Beltre's got it, sets his feet, quick throw to first, right on target. And Jordan is retired for the second consecutive at bat. That goes into your scorebook, 6-3. But time now for an On This Date in Baseball History. And how appropriate with the Giants affiliate in town this week. On May 28, 2006, at AT&T Park in San Francisco, Barry Bonds passes Babe Ruth on the all-time home run list. He took sole possession of second place after hitting his 715th homer of his 21-year big league career. Keelan takes a strike as the left-hand hitting shortstop falls behind 0-1. Remember Byung-Hyun Kim at the time pitching for the Rockies? It was a 90-mile-per-hour fastball to Barry Bonds. 0-1 low, and it levels things up at a ball and a strike. No left-handed hitter hitting more homers than Barry. No hitter hitting more homers. One-one. Outside. I am of the opinion, this is my hot take of the night, the opinion you did not ask for, but the mic is on, I think Barry Bonds should be in the Hall of Fame. Here's the 2-1. Outside. Three balls and a strike. You absolutely need to mention the fact that he took steroids. But, one, he was of a certain era, and two, still takes great talent to hit that many homers. 3-1 slides high, and it's a 5-pitch, 1-out walk. So Keelan reaches base for the third time in 4 plate appearances tonight. He's officially 2-for-3 with a double and a pair of RBI. And that's the first walk handed out by Trace Baker. Just the second free pass of the night from a Canadiens pitcher. Back in the first inning, Daniel Guerra issued a 2-out walk that loaded the bases, but he left him loaded. Here's Xander Darby, and Baker responds with a fastball for a cold strike. Xander is 0-for-3. Pair of strikeouts and a fielder's choice in descending order. The fielder's choice came in his first at bat. 0-1. Fouled away. He Yansel Villarroel awaits next, though Baker could save him for the eighth if he can induce a ground

0: ball that turns into two. The 0-2. And it swung on and missed. Good morning. Good afternoon. Good night. A three-pitch punch-out. Second K of the game for Baker. And it's the second out of the seventh, bringing us to Villarroel. Now, we have our attendance figures, folks. I can tell you 4,513 humans here at the Nat. Take a moment to make a guess at how many dogs you think are here tonight. First pitch to Villarroel, and it's a firm fastball that misses up. Do you have your number? It's greater than 400. It's higher than 500. Baker's ready. The 1-0. On the ground towards third, and fair? No way! That gets into the corner, and it's extra bases. Now goes off the sidewall and past the left fielder, J.R. Freethy. Villarroel heading for third. The ball rolls all the way to the plate, and it scores a run. I'll tell you what, I've got a great view of third base and first base. We are very high up here in the catbird seat. Watch the replay. Oof. A little closer than I thought with the naked eye. Kendry Chirinos was trying to play base umpire right there. Perhaps we have another opportunity to watch that replay. But then the way that ball was bouncing, it caught the sidewall and took a very odd, almost like a sharp right turn, and it got by J.R. Freethy, so the score is now 5-1. Here's Giancarlo Cio, and the first pitch swung on, fouled away. So a runner at third, two outs. Watch the replay again. Super slow-mo down that third base line. Tough to tell, but you know what? It was rolling right past the bag. It didn't go over it. Cio lifts this one to right. Cunningham is underneath it. And he will make the squeeze to end the inning. But a one-out walk, followed by a two-out hit. And that is how the Emeralds enjoy a 5-1 lead as we head to the stretch. We'll tell you how many dogs are here at the Nat on Dog Day of Summer, presented by Charm Pet Food, when we come back after this.
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Well, we welcome you back after the stretch of the Nat, where the first pitch to Edward Duran is hit on the ground towards third. There's a bobble by Walker Martin, and Eddie is safe at first. So we begin the bottom of the seventh after a very odd ending to the top of this inning. Less of an ending and more of the second to last at bat. And we are still trying to determine, one, if that ball was actually fair, which doesn't really matter because the play was ruled fair by the umpire, but two, whether it should be a double and an error on the left fielder or a straight triple. I was over on the other side of the press box trying to iron that out. We still have not gotten the wrinkles out of that one just

can. So Edward Duran is aboard at first after an E5. And now Manny Beltre is swinging and missing at the first pitch. It's nothing and one. Next pitch to Manny on the ground to third. Martin Scott at second for one. The throw to first, not in time. So Beltre able to hustle down the line, avoiding the potential third double play turned by the Emeralds defense tonight. And that's how he reaches base for the second time. So fielder's choice, 5-4. And now Beltre's aboard for Kendry Chirinos. I buried the lead long enough. 747 dogs here at the net. That's fantastic. And if you count Rosie, that's 748. She didn't sign the waiver, though. She's got inside access. Here's the 1-0 as the runner breaks from first. The pitch is high. The throw down from Rogers goes off the runner. And Manny is safe with his sixth steal of the year. So Beltre gets himself into scoring position. Where did that hit Manny? In his foot or his leg? Oh, no, it was his back. From my view, I was blocked by second baseman Giancarlo Cio, but our camera on top of the roof is on the far side of the press box up the first baseline. Better view of that. Next pitch, low and outside. So now the count is 3 balls and no strikes. Chirinos 0 for 2. The right-hander Austin Strickland delivers, and the next pitch is low for ball four. Oh, no, no, no. Oh, no, no, no. That was ball four. That was ball four. They're trying to say Chirinos coming back. We did not have the right count on the board out in center field, but Kendry Chirinos knew the count, and Bryce Bobeldyk at home plate was trusting the scoreboard when he should be trusting his count counter in his hand. We've had that happen across the Northwest League a few times this year where the home plate umpire has not had the count correct because the video board or the scoreboard did not have the correct count up there. Very important for press box staff to make sure they've got the right count up there, making sure that the umpires, who should be keeping track of it on their own, don't have to rely on that to keep the action going as it should. So I'm glad the umpires got it right. And now it's Hayden Gilliland who takes the first pitch outside. In fact, the Canadians have been on the wrong side of that a few times this year. Now the 1-0. Broken bat, line drive, past the glove of the second baseman into right field. Here comes Manny Beltre to score, and he's in as Aiden Gilliland cashing in with an RBI single. That bat can die happy. Attaboy, Gilly. So the score is now 5-2, and that means the potential tying run is coming up next in the form of Hayden Gilliland. So it's first and second, one out, and with Austin Strickland laboring a bit here in his second inning of relief after a 1-2-3 sixth, we've got the first visit from pitching coach Luis Pino tonight. Let's take a turn around the out-of-town scoreboard in the Northwest League. We've got a final from Tri-City. Two runs in the bottom of the eighth helped the Dust Devils stun the Spokane Indians tonight by a final score of 5-4. And they're in the bottom of the ninth in Hillsboro, where the Hops, after trailing 6-4 to begin that home half, have scored two runs and have the winning run 90 feet away with only one out. So back in the dugout is Pino, and digging in right side is Maddox Latta. First pitch. That is in for a strike. Latta delivered an RBI single in the fifth, the first of now two runs scored for the Canadians in this game. The pitch popped up right center. Runners aren't tagging. It's the right fielder Trevor Cohen coming into the gap to make the grab. That's an important second out for Austin Strickland and the Emeralds.

0: points. Yes, they lead by three, but the Canadians now once again have the potential tying run at the plate, this time represented by Alexi Hernandez. Righty on righty.
1: First pitch.
0: Breaking ball for a strike. Hernandez has one hit and three at-bats so far out of the two-hole tonight. Circling back to Hayden Gilliland's RBI single. That's his seventh run batted into the year. And now the pitch. On the ground towards short. Keelan's got it. They go the short way to second, and that will end the inning. But Vancouver able to rally for a run. They score that run on one hit. There was an error, and two men left on base. We head to the eighth. Emeralds 5, Canadians 2 on the Seas Broadcast Network.
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0: It's the top of the eighth here at Dunedin, where the visiting Eugene Emeralds lead your Canadians 5-2. And there's a new pitcher in the game for Vancouver. It's the 6'3", 205-pounder from Rock Falls, Illinois, Jay Sheeler. His first assignment is Walker Martin, opening offering. And it's a breaking ball that cuts the inside edge to the lefty bat. And that means the count is 0-1. Martin, Jacob Christian, and Daniel Rogers coming up. The next pitch is low, and it levels things up at a ball and a strike. Now Trace Baker, two innings of relief. He gives up two runs, one earned on three hits with a walk and two Ks. 1-1. That's high. Two balls and a strike. Sheeler works exclusively from the stretch. He kicks and deals. This one's lined out towards right. Coming on is Cunningham, but he has to play it on a short hop. And that's a 111-mile-per-hour single from Walker Martin. So the first man to bat here in the eighth reaches base. And now it's Jacob Christian, who's 1-for-2 with an RBI single. He's also been hit by a pitch and scored. This is the 13th outing of the season for Jay. He is 0-1 with a 3.79 ERA, coming off his worst outing of the season on May 23rd at Spokane. Looking for a bounce back tonight. First pitch to Christian, a strike. In that game at Avista Stadium, he surrendered five runs, four earned on four hits. No walks and a strikeout in an inning and a third. Jay started the season masterfully. Did not allow anything for his first four outings. 0-1 is in for a strike. Well, we told you earlier, Jacob Christian is a former University of San Diego Torero. There is a 2017 Northwest League champion for the Canadians who is also a former USD Torero. Remember catcher Riley Adams? 0-2. Swing and a miss, strike three. Good bounce back from Sheeler after the leadoff single. So now number nine man Daniel Rogers coming up next. Rogers 0-for-3, couple of K's, sandwiching a flyout. Left-hand hitting catcher. Good lead off of first for Walker Martin, who has 10 steals this year. He stays put on the first pitch, which misses outside for ball one. Sheeler has the sign. He comes in. Here's the 1-0. Fly ball foul off to the left out of play. Somehow, some way, the Everett Aqua Sox escaped the bottom of the ninth in Hillsboro without giving up not just the lead or the tie, but getting a loss. They're into the 10th, still tied at 6. It was bases loaded, one out for the Hops, but they could not force home the game-winning run. Snap throw to first, and back safely is Walker Martin. And the Blue Jays organization tonight, of course, the big leaguers, getting another close win. They took down the Orioles 2-1 at Camden Yards. 1-1. Popped up foul out of play once again, third base side. And it's now 1-2. Triple-A Buffalo has been hosting the Phillies affiliate from Lehigh Valley this week. And this time the Iron Pigs take down the herd 9-4. Double-A New Hampshire with a 14-2 win over Somerset, thanks in part to those 6 home runs we told you about earlier. And single-A Dunedin lost in 10 innings to Clearwater, 12-11. The 1-2 fouled back. So 1-2 it remains on Daniel Rogers. A pretty disappointing game for the DJs. They were leading 8-6. And then gave up 2 runs in the bottom of the ninth for a game-tying effort from the Threshers. 1-2 is high, 2 balls and 2 strikes. Then Dunedin scored 3 runs in the top of the 10th. You think that's going to be enough to get the win, but they gave up 4 runs in the bottom of that inning and lost by 1. 2-2 pitch. Fly ball right field. Cunningham is there, and he's got it for out number 2. But Jay Sheeler planning on getting married pretty soon. And a hello to his fiancée, Noelle, the future Mrs. Sheeler. Jay told me a funny story yesterday in the cafeteria down in the clubhouse. The Sheeler family has some caroling traditions. And, of course, with a name like Noelle, that's very festive. First pitch to Cohen is inside as Trevor gets in front of Jay, 1 ball, no strike. So Jay, with some good-natured teasing of his soon-to-be bride, saying, well, yeah, you have to sing the first Noelle. You have to lead the solo. As a good future husband, he did not hang his fiancée out to dry. The 1-0 is in the air, down the line and left. Freethy over towards the line. He is there, and he gets it just as he crosses into foul ground. So Cohen is retired. The leadoff single is stranded aboard at first, and Jay Sheeler puts up a 0 here in the 8th. 7.5 complete. 5-2 Emeralds, but Vancouver looking to mount their comeback when we return.
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2: It's the bottom of the eighth here at historic Rogers Field at Nat Bailey Stadium. Tyler Zickel with you live as Doug Gleed leads it off against the newly inserted right-hander for Eugene, Liam Simon, who is out there to protect a 5-2 Emeralds advantage here in Game 3 of 6 this week. Gleed, Carter Cunningham, and J.R. Freethy do up. And the first pitch from Simon is in for his strike. Now, Liam Simon, hard thrower, and in our experience, not very accurate, but lately he's been dialed in. 0-1 check swing, did he go? He did. So the count is now 0-2. I've got this stat, courtesy of the voice of the Emeralds, Jacob Archer. We'll share after an 0-2 pitch. It's on the way, and it's on the ground towards short. Gavin Keelan's got it, slings it by the bag over to first, and retires Dub 6-3. Well, since exiting a game on April 12th with a 31.50 ERA, Simon has pitched 9 outings spanning 12 innings without allowing a run. 4 hits, 7 walks, and 22 strikeouts in that span. Carter Cunningham is next. He takes outside for a ball. You may remember Liam Simon's miserable outing here at the Nat all the way back in early April. He has turned it around. The 1-0, just outside. This is a guy who can reach back and grab 98, 99,

0: where the Seas trail by three. The current ERA is 4.50 for Simon as Cunningham pops up a 2-1 pitch. And does Giancarlo Cio, the second baseman, not see it? He did not, but Xander Darby, the first baseman, gets over to make the catch. So that's P3 for out number two. And Liam Simon, on April 9th, here in Vancouver, gave up 5 runs on 3 hits with a hit batter and 2 walks without recording an out. Then he came out on April 12th, gave up 2 runs on 2 hits with a hit batter, 2 walks and 2 strikeouts, as J.R. Freethy laces it to left field for a base hit. So Simon surrendering a knock with 2 outs here in the 8th. Just to finish the thought, that was a one-inning outing in his second of 2 trips to the mound here at the Nat back in April. So he is looking to exercise those Canadian demons here tonight. The potential tying run is now on deck. But first, it's Edward Duran. And they needed to call time. They had to make sure the bat came off the field. JR is now 2-for-4. Edward Duran is 0-for-3, but he did reach on an error. First pitch, a strike. Last time out for Simon, May 23rd against Hillsborough. 2 scoreless innings with 1 hit, 1 walk, and 4 Ks. In the month of May, he has struck out 17 in 8 1/3. His 0-1 slides outside. One. That's low. Righty on righty here. The next pitch. Upstairs. So a good hitter's count. We'll see if Edward Duran can collect his first Canadiens hit of the season. The next pitch is up and outside for ball four. So Edward Duran on base for the first time this year. That is his first walk as a Canadian in 2026. So now the potential tying run does come to the plate in the form of Manny Beltre, who has cashed in with some clutch hits so far this season. The time was out. A quick visit for the catcher, Daniel Rogers. More of a little bit of a soft shout to Liam Simon from halfway out towards the mound. What can Manny do with 2 on and 2 outs? Takes the first pitch for a strike. Slightly open stance for the Invivienda Dominican Republic native. The 0-1 is cut on and missed. That's a good breaking ball from Liam Simon. Fifth round pick in 2022 out of Notre Dame. And now Manny uses his timeout as he trails nothing in 2. Back-to-back batters have reached with 2 outs. The base hit from Freethy, the walk for Duran. Simon straightens up in the stretch. The pitch. Swing and a miss, strike 3. A breaking ball well off the plate, but when you can throw 99 and then execute a breaking pitch, you'll get swings like that. And Simon escapes by stranding 2 runners on base and putting up a 0 here in the 8th. On to the 9th. 5-2 Emeralds when we return.
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3: Jay Sheeler back to work as we begin the ninth year at the Nat, where the visiting Emeralds of Eugene lead your Seas 5-2. Dakota Jordan standing in right side, and the first pitch is low and outside. Sheeler did well after a leadoff single in the eighth to retire the next three batters and put up a zero. 1-0. That's low. So 2-0 on the Mississippi native, who started his night with back-to-back hits, including an RBI knock as part of that two-run seventh, in which he also scored. But he is 0-2 since then. The 2-0. Check swing. Are they going to appeal? I think they should, but they won't. Three balls and no strikes. Sheeler set. Here's the pitch. And it's in for a called strike. Jordan to be followed by Gavin Keelan and Xander Darby. The 3-1. Outside ball four. So for the second consecutive inning, the first man to face Jay reaches base. That's his first walk allowed. And Jordan is on thanks to his 21st walk of the year, which brings us to Gavin Keelan. He walked and scored a big insurance run back in the seventh after driving in two with his first two hits of the game, an RBI single in the first and a run scoring double in the second. Lefty bat, first pitch. Bottom of the zone for a strike. Sheeler, the second reliever the Canadians have used tonight. Trace Baker worked a couple of innings, and now the 0-1 is low. So one ball, one strike. Seas would do well to try and turn two here. Gavin Keelan is a tough guy to double up. Not only is he a left-handed batter, but he's got great speed. 1-1, outside. Now, his speed not as great as Dakota Jordan or Trevor Cohen, but Keelan very much a complete player for these high-A Emeralds. I think he'd make a pretty good Richmond Flying Squirrel in the AA Eastern League sooner rather than later. The 2-1 is way in, and now it's three balls in a strike. Fortis BC Nooner at the Nat tomorrow afternoon at 1:05. Good pitching matchup on deck. Danny Thompson Jr. for the Seas and Charlie McDaniel for the Emeralds. Snap throw to first base, and back without a tag is Dakota Jordan. We've got a battle of southpaws coming up on Saturday afternoon as number 4 Blue Jays prospect Johnny King makes his start. Tyler Switalski countered by the Emeralds as the runner goes on the 3-1, but it's fly towards center, and Manny Beltre trying a little bit of a deke, but Dakota Jordan is going to race back in time as that ball was just hit a little too high for the Seas to execute a potential double play. Nice effort by Beltre at shortstop. He acted as if he was about to receive that throw. You can see him at the bottom of your screen on Valley Sports Live. Maddox Latta, also an accomplice there on the fakery. But that ball had a lot of hang time. And with Jordan's ability to get around the bases so quickly, he was able to turn tail and return to first ahead of the throw from Alexi Hernandez. Here's Xander Darby. The first pitch is high. Darby 0-4. He has struck out swinging in each of his last three at-bats. That makes him one.

0: for 10 in this series right now. 1-0, foul back. So a ball and a strike. Sheeler peers in for the sign, has what he likes, kicks and fires. Fly ball foul over the third base grandstand. The lefties have not enjoyed hitting against Jay this year. Before that Walker Martin single to begin the eighth, left-handed batters were hitting .033, 1 for 30. One, two. On the ground, up the middle. Beltre dives. He's got it. Gets to his feet. Throws to first. And he gets it there in time. What a play by Manny Beltre. Taking a hit away from Xander Darby for the second out of the ninth. Now watch the replay. It ramped off the mound. Beltre, were those his sunglasses that popped off his lid? I think it was. But Manny unfazed. And that's the second out, as Dakota Jordan is now at second base for Yancel Villarroel. Now Yancel hit that two-out extra base hit that scored an insurance run for the Emeralds back in the second. Excuse me, the seventh. First pitch high. He did not bat in the second, but was previously 0 for 3 before his two-bagger. It did go down as a double plus an E7. I could also see a world where that was ruled as a straight triple. The 1-0. Swing and a miss. Big hack. Leo Worrell was trying to hit that one to Steveston, but the count's now 1-1. Now we'll have plenty to talk about with official scorekeeper Mike Hannafin come Scorekeeper Sunday. I know he's working on his pages of notes. 1-1 in the air, but way foul off to the right and out of play. So Sheeler now one pitch away from stranding a leadoff walk and sending this game to the bottom of the ninth. Now the 1-2. Fouled back again. Giancarlo Seal would be next if Villarroel can prolong this top of the ninth. The 1-2 pitch, inside. So two balls, two strikes, a runner at second with two outs. Jay's got the signal. He kicks and deals, and it's swung on and missed for strike three. Jay Sheeler collects his second K in two scoreless innings of relief. He did his job, able to strand that leadoff walk at second base, and now it's up to the offense as they look to rally from a three-run deficit. Get out those rally caps, Seas fans. The boys need three to tie and four to walk it off on Dog Day of Summer here at the Nat. We'll be back.
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0: It's the bottom of the ninth here at the NAD, where the Canadians trail the first place Eugene Emeralds 5-2 after 8.5. And they will need to do some damage against the flame-throwing right-hander Liam Simon, who stranded a couple of two-out base runners in the eighth and now has Kendry Chirinos, Hayden Gilliland, and Maddox Latta due up. Chirinos tonight, 0-2 with a walk. This is power versus power to begin the home half of the ninth. And the first pitch finds the top of the zone for a strike. Simon got back-to-back outs to begin the eighth, gave up a single to J.R. Freethy, then walked Edward Duran before a strikeout ended the frame. 0-1 nubbed foul. And the count is quickly 0-2 on Vancouver's third baseman. Unfortunately, the stats don't help the cause for the Canadians entering tonight's game. When they're behind after eight this year, they're 2-20. 0-2, cut on and missed, strike three. So a three-pitch punch out for Liam Simon, who has figured it out. He is a noticeably different pitcher, even compared to when we saw him earlier this month of May. And confidence key for the former Fighting Irish. He's got a lot of confidence right now. And Hayden Gilliland coming up next, fresh off an RBI single in the seventh, and now he scorches one into center for another base hit.

0: Gilly. 102 off the bat. And he's 2-for-3 with a walk in that RBI. That's how it's got to start. So now we'll see what Maddox Latta can do. 1-for-4 with an RBI knock of his own. Right-hand hitting second baseman, looking out at the big right-handed reliever. His first pitch cuts over the outside corner for a strike. Now, with the way the big league club has been playing for San Francisco, you could see Liam Simon in a Giants uniform sooner rather than later. You just never know. 0-1. Way outside. And it levels things up. He is 25 years old. One of two 25-year-olds on the roster for Eugene. The other is Cole Hillier. They're the oldest players. 1-1. Breaking ball outside. Alexi Hernandez stands on deck. He is currently the potential tying run. The 2-1. Wave and a miss. So the count even on Maddox. He'll use his timeout with a runner aboard at first and one away. 5 runs on 10 hits with an error for the Emeralds. 2 runs on 8 hits, 2 errors for the Canadians. Two and two. Line drive past the second baseman into right center for a base hit. And it's consecutive one-out knocks, bringing Alexi Hernandez to the plate. Great piece of hitting from Maddox Latta. Another multi-knock performance from the former Cal State Fullerton Titan. 2-for-5 tonight. Now 6-for-11 over these first 3 games of the series. That'll play. So now it's the reigning Northwest League Player of the Week, Alexi Hernandez. Tonight, 1-for-4. In this series, 3-for-11 with a big 2-run home run that traveled 406 feet last night. But he's going to start this plate appearance down in the count 0-1. That was a pitch timer violation on Alexi. Here's the pitch. That's high. Not what you would hope right there. You don't want to give a guy like Liam Simon any extra advantage. It is now 1-1. The kick and the deal. On the ground towards third. Martin's got it. He goes to second. They get one. The throw to first in time. And that's how this game ends, as the Emeralds go all the way around the horn. 5-4-3. A game-ending double play. And that is how the rally is cut short. And the Emeralds grab a 2-1 series lead. 5-2 the final. If you're continuing your Thursday night elsewhere, we say thanks for joining us, but we'll wrap up our broadcast with the Canadians post-game show. A friendly reminder, tomorrow's game, Fortis BC, Nooner at the net, gates at 12, first pitch 1:05, Danny Thompson Jr. against Charlie McDaniel. Tickets do remain by visiting CanadiansBaseball.com, but those tickets are limited, so do so now. We'll see you on the other side of this break for the post-game show following a Seas loss, but a beautiful night at the Nat nonetheless. This has been a presentation of Canadians Baseball, courtesy of Sleeman Breweries on the Seas Broadcast Network.
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3: We welcome you inside the broadcast booth for another edition of the Canadiens post-game show following a 5-2 loss for Vancouver at the hands of the visiting Eugene Emeralds. Tyler Zickel with you live as we wrap up our broadcast on the radio side of things. That's Sportsnet 650. And tonight, it was the early innings that proved to do the Canadiens in. C starter Daniel Guerra gave up a run on three hits over his first three batters faced. Though even though the bases loaded up with two outs in that first, he was able to limit the damage to one. But in the second, a leadoff hit by pitch on an 0-2 offering to the number eight batter put a runner on base. There was a strikeout, but three more hits followed from the top three hitters in the order for the Emeralds. And when the dust settled, they were leading 3-0. That would be the score all the way until the bottom of the fifth. Though credit Daniel Guerra, after he gave up that two-out RBI double to Gavin Keelan in the second inning, he would go on to retire all of the hitters he would face between the end of the second to the last man he faced in his outing to wrap up the fifth. That was 10 consecutive Emeralds he set down. His final line, three runs on six hits, one walk, and six strikeouts over those five innings of work. The Seas would spoil the shutout in the bottom of the fifth. They got a leadoff double from Manny Beltre. He went to third on a wild pitch, but back-to-back outs made it seem like the Seas might spoil that opportunity. But credit Maddox Latta, who cashed in with an RBI single to left. That made the score 3-1. The Emeralds would respond with a run in the sixth inning that came via an error, a bunt base hit, and another single. So an unearned run charged to reliever Trace Baker. And then the Seas, after watching the Emeralds score a run in the top of the seventh as well, would score what proved to be their final tally of the night in the bottom half of that inning. There was an error, a fielder's choice, a walk, and then Hayden Gilliland came up, with two runners on base and stroked one into right field to bring home a score. Scoreless in the eighth and again in the ninth, the Seas did have a bit of a rally in the final frame. Back-to-back one-out singles from Gilliland and Latta, but a game-ending double play stymied the rally and handed Eugene their league-best 36th win of the year. Player of the game tonight? Couple of different options. Maddox Latta, a couple of hits and an RBI. Same was true for Hayden Gilliland. J.R. Freethy had two hits. And you know what? Let's give it to Hayden Gilliland tonight. He had two hits and a walk, plus that RBI at the bottom of the order, and certainly did some yeoman's work behind the plate as the catcher tonight. So I might be a little biased. I really enjoy Hayden Gilliland on the field and off, but let's give it to Gilly tonight, your player of the game. Time now to take a turn through the out-of-town scoreboard. First, in the Northwest League, where everything's a final. In Tri-City, the Battle of Eastern Washington went to the Dust Devils by a final score of 5-4, and it took 10 innings down at the new ballpark in Hillsboro, but the Hops rallied late. They got three runs in the bottom of the seventh, then gave up two in the top of the ninth, but they got those back in the home half of that inning, and while Eugene, rather Everett, got one run in the top of the tenth, the Hops got two in the bottom of that inning to hand the Aqua Sox their fifth consecutive loss by a final score of 8-7. In the Blue Jays organization tonight, the big leaguers taking care of business at Camden Yards in Baltimore. A 2-1 win over the Orioles. It was a bases-loaded walk in the top of the eighth that allowed the go-ahead run to score. Jeff Hoffman the win, Louis Barlin the save. Triple-A Buffalo hosting the Lehigh Valley Iron Pigs this week at Salem Field. It was the Phillies affiliate with a six-run second inning as they cruised to a 9-4 win over the Herd. Double A New Hampshire with a beatdown.

0: the Yankees affiliate at Somerset, New Jersey. 14-2 the final in that Eastern League game, which included six home runs, tying a franchise record for the Fisher Cats. Two of those home runs coming from former Canadian Nick Goodwin. And finally, single-A Dunedin with a heartbreaker on the road at Clearwater. They had a nice lead going into the ninth, but then the Threshers rallied with two runs to tie it. Then the DJs scored three runs in the top of the 10th to take a lead, but four scored for the Phillies affiliate in the bottom of that inning. And unfortunately for the DJs, they were walk-off losers by a final score of 12-11. Time now to turn our attention to tomorrow afternoon's game. A quick turnaround from Thursday night to Friday afternoon. 1:05 p.m. first pitch as right-hander Danny Thompson Jr., 1-2 with a 3.86 ERA this year, goes up against southpaw Charlie McDaniel, who is 3-0 with a 3.38 earned run average. The series will continue on Saturday with an afternoon game at 1:05. Johnny King, the number 4 Blue Jays prospect, goes up against left-hander Tyler Switalski, and then on Sunday, it will be Nolan Perry wrapping up the series for the Canadians as part of a White Spot Family Fun Sunday. It's Bob Roundbear's birthday. We celebrate one of our favorite mascots here at the Nat, and we will honor his birthday not only with a baseball game and postgame kids around the bases, but also a C's youth jersey giveaway for the first 500 kids. And anybody at the ballpark can sign Bob Roundbear's birthday card and enjoy some other mascot hijinks as we celebrate the big guy's birthday. That's going to do it for our post-game show and our broadcast tonight, but let's take one last turn through the totals before we say adieu. For the Emeralds, in a winning effort, they score 5 runs on 10 hits with 1 error and 9 men left on base to improve to 36-12, while the C's, falling to 19-29, score 2 runs on 9 hits with 2 errors and 9 men left aboard. The starters get the decisions. Jacob Bresnahan the win, he's 1-1. Daniel Guerra the loss, he's 2-3. And Liam Simon with a 6-out save, his 4th of the year. Time of game, 2 hours and 28 minutes in front of 4,513 humans and 747 dogs as part of tonight's Dog Day of Summer presented by our friends at Charm Pet Foods. Despite the result, another great night at the Nat, and a friendly reminder, you can join us for the rest of this series and the rest of the season by getting your tickets now at CanadiansBaseball.com. As always, a huge debt of gratitude is owed to each and every one of you, not just for tuning into tonight's broadcast, but for supporting Canadiens baseball all season long. 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
5: When the timer says go, that you are then going.
6: Yeah. 30 seconds is plenty of time. It's twice as much as Rick Pitino needs. If you know, you know. 310-840-4910 if you want in. Question of the hour. Which NFL contender do you believe is getting the least amount of attention? So it's a team you believe, A, is an NFL contender, and B,

0: not taking callers. You're almost the exact opposite. You're very good at your job, and you're now taking calls from Sportsnet 650 listeners.
1: Yeah, absolutely. Well, unlike you guys, if I'm not good at my job, I don't get paid.
0: That's a good point.
1: We talk to lots of Sportsnet 650 listeners every day who are curious or concerned about what's going on with their mortgage. So we actually had a client that phoned us a week ago. Their bank wouldn't renew their mortgage.
0: Okay.
1: So they're like, okay, what do we do now? 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We took a look at their situation. 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

0: Is it Ontario? Is this... See, I'm a Carolina Hurricanes fan. Do we not have Ryan anymore? Oh, we do have Ryan. Okay, Ryan. I am a Carolina Hurricanes fan. Are you a Canadiens guy? Or do you come in peace?
1: I'm a Dallas Stars fan. And Josh, thanks for taking my call. And Oliver, thanks for being a great producer. And Josh Graham and D-Day, you guys collab so well together.
0: Thanks, Ryan.
1: And I want to say Kyle Busch, first of all, like, it's more than sports. So okay. That was a terrible thing, 41 years old. Mm-hmm. And also Claude Lemieux. Yeah. So and in Canada we the hockey world, I put my hockey sticks outside. That's what we do. So it's just more than hockey. And I know you're a Hurricanes fan, and tomorrow night, like, I'm just getting chills right now. So rest in peace, Claude Lemieux. And thanks for taking my call. And I just want to say that. And hey, one more thing.
0: Yeah.
1: Josh and D-Day.
0: Uh-huh.
1: Yeah, you guys are amazing. So you guys collab well together.
0: Thank you.
1: Hang up the phone lines. And Greg from Michigan.
0: I appreciate the call. And I'll say this.
1: Yeah.
0: The Claude Lemieux news was surprising because... And I appreciate you giving us a shout and the nice words as well. It was surprising when he's out there lighting the torch for game three prior to Habs, Hurricanes, and then we get the tragic news. On the Kyle Busch front, the updates we get, it continues to be more and more tragic. Living in North Carolina, had a chance to interview Kyle Busch more than a half dozen times. Had this perception that, oh man, he's going to be a jerk. He was this villain 20 years ago. Couldn't be further from the truth. Tremendous to deal with, and a tremendous loss for NASCAR. As you put it well, some things are bigger than sports. Coming up, how Adam Silver finally caught a break. This is Westwood One Sports Night. Keep it tuned.
2: The Thunder beat the Spurs and lead the series 3-2. SGA and crew are a win away from punching their ticket to their second consecutive finals. Will they get it done tonight in San Antonio? Westwood One Sports. This is the home of Blue Jays baseball.
3: The 3-2. Swing and a miss. Strike three. Blue Jays win.
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10: Is Westwood One Sports Night. Here's Josh Graham.
11: A question. Game 7. San Antonio, Oklahoma City. Who are you rooting for to win the game? Who actually wins it? 310-840-4910 if you want in. Love doing late night reactionary sports talk because we get the first crack at it. That means you get the first crack at telling us what you think's going to happen a couple of nights from now, because San Antonio wins 118-91 against the Oklahoma City Thunder. Spent way too much time today, now that college basketball rosters are pretty close to being set, NBA deadline to

0: day, you hear people that lazily just say, oh, the proliferation of sports betting, it's just leading to more stories such as this. No, it's leading to guys getting caught, and the money is so great, and you need to illustrate it these ways, this way with hashtag Terry Math, that most athletes that are participating in major professional sports that can impact some of these results know the dumbest thing you could do is get involved in anything like this, because then the real money train you don't have access to anymore. Because if you get caught, and these sports books having more information now than ever, we'll catch you. They knew about the Rozier thing, sports books, the day it happened. They saw it clean as day. The NBA then chose not to do anything about it, allegedly. And that's why the Miami Heat are so mad that the NBA might have had this information and still allowed the Charlotte Hornets to trade Terry Rozier for a first-round draft pick, knowing that this guy had been involved in something like this and let him play, continue to play. Hashtag Terry Math. As promised, the 10 best college basketball teams. Rosters close to being set. I have those rankings. Next on Westwood One Sports Night.
1: 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Football news is happening now, and no one covers it like your home of the NFL and Super Bowl 61. 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

0: does it. East Carolina, right there. Purple and gold. Purple and that's their chant. Fans yell purple, and they know to yell back gold. That's not gold. That's yellow. And you can't say that gray is a light color, regardless of the circumstances. Am I making sense right now?
1: You lost me a little bit. Light gray.
0: On the yellow part or the light colors?
1: On the gray part. You are hell-bent on... I think you're thinking of life like a crayon box a little too much. And gray and black are next to each other in the crayon box. But like gray is a lighter color.
0: Gray is a lighter color, you say?
1: Yeah. Now, I still think you can wear... I think when they say don't wear bright colors, they mean like don't wear pink and don't wear yellow and don't wear things of that nature. I think gray is still okay for what they're asking of you, but you generally gray is a light color. But also,
0: my move, I'm going to wear gray suit. I'm going to wear a dark color tie. That's going to be my move.
1: I mean, this is the most respectful way to you and to the bride and groom. If people care what you are wearing, the wedding is not going well.
0: That is true, but you just want to be respectful. That's what I'm trying to do here. That's why I'm airing this out on 300 markets across the country on Westwood One Sports Night. What do we have to put this show to bed?
1: We have the most insane thing that I've ever seen on a TikTok, and it came from an MLB superstar. And I'll share that with you next.
2: The Thunder beat the Spurs and lead the series 3-2. SGA and crew are a win away from punching their ticket to their second consecutive finals. Will they get it done tonight in San Antonio? Westwood One Sports.
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12: 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Marshall on the track. Leaps! 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

0: the last time the Knicks lost a basketball game? Do you know? Do you want to take a guess at the date, D-Day? The last time the Knicks lost a basketball game altogether.
1: It's got to be sometime in the month of April.
0: The answer is April 23rd. Let me look up something that happened in baseball in April. This is crazy. Oliver, you ready for the craziest stat that you're going to hear all day? As a lover of baseball, you're going to appreciate this.
2: Let me hear it.
0: The last time the New York Knicks lost a basketball game, Alex Cora was still the manager of the Boston Red Sox.
2: Oh, man. That's a tough
0: one. Cora was fired on April 25th. The Knicks last lost a game April 23rd.
2: Wow. That's crazy.
0: There you go. There's your crazy stat of the day. We don't need any music to back that up. But we are asking the question on the NFL front. We have, by the way, post-game sound, hearing from Steph Castle, hearing from SGA. You'll hear that. We'll react to it in just a minute. But the NFL question we're asking, best team in the NFL that no one's talking about, 310-840-4910. We get to those calls. We get to the post-game sound from Spurs Thunder. All of that next on Westwood One Sports Night.
3: Less than 6 months after knee surgery, Patrick Mahomes is already back throwing at OTAs. But will the three-time Super Bowl MVP be fully ready for the Chiefs opener against Denver? 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We are your home of the Canucks.
4: Marcus Pedersen off the draw with a one-timer. He scores. Marcus Pedersen for the line beats Jeremy Swayman, and the Canucks have the lead back.
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10: This is Westwood One Sports Night. Here's Josh Graham.
11: Which NFL team do you believe to be a contender that is not being talked about at all? Which NFL contender is being talked about the least? I think it's the Houston Texans. You find me anywhere that people are talking about how good this team is. CJ Stroud, if he plays up to his rookie year standard and this defense is even as good as they were a year ago, they can contend. We got postgame sound to get to from the Spurs 118-91 win in Game 6 over the Thunder. You'll hear that momentarily. We'll react to it. 310-840-4910. Let's go to Jay, who's in Cleveland. Jay, please don't tell me, because you are calling in Cleveland. Shout out to my friend Nick Wilson, by the way, on 92.3, the game out in Cleveland, one of our great affiliates. Please don't tell me you're about to call into this show and tell me that the Cleveland Browns are a contender to go to the Super Bowl this year. Is that what you're about to do?

0: he's the most boring superstar, most boring MVP. It's not just about his style of play, get to the elbow, push off, and hit a jumper. It's also this stuff, too. And his commercials suck. 310-840-4910 if you want in. Dylan is in Florida, and he has another nomination. See, I don't want to pigeonhole, because, again, we have Chance, who was calling in wanting to talk about the Buffalo Bills or talk about the Tampa Bay Buccaneers. You're in Florida. Does that mean you're going the Bucs path or somewhere else in terms of talking about NFL contenders that you think aren't getting enough run, not getting enough attention?
1: I forgot
0: about the Jags, and I forgot about the Dolphins in that state.
1: No, my man. So, you know, we did really good last year. Obviously, we can continue to build on it. So, but that is the goal. That's the plan. You know, I'm a little worried about the running back situation. So, but, you know, hopefully Gladstone can work out a trade to, you know, get a little bit more power there.
0: How do you feel about Trevor's haircut?
1: So, well, I mean, it's fake, so it's all right. But whether he
0: is
1: does
0: that right?
1: or not, you know. So, it's fake.
0: Oh, it's fate. It's fate. I thought you said it was fake. I'm like, whoa, I thought it was the schedule reveal.
2: No,
0: he cut it off.
1: Hey, long
0: oh,
1: hair,
0: it was
1: hair,
0: fake?
1: I'm just looking. So, yeah, it was a fake video. He put a wig on.
0: Wow. This is breaking news to me. I got fooled by the internet? Damn.
1: I guess.
0: Damn. So, Dylan, thanks so much. Thanks for clearing that up.
1: If we don't win the Super Bowl, he's got to cut it off.
0: All right. I agree. You probably should. D-Day. Whoa. How did we learn it was fake? Is it because after the fact he said psych?
2: No, they posted a full video about it. About like him putting on the cap and doing the thing. I got fooled by it, too. I did a Sportsman about him cutting his hair. And then, you know, 8 hours later, they're like, here's this video of him clearly not cutting his hair. What do you think? We were going to make Trevor Lawrence cut his famous hair? And I was like, all right. Jacksonville 1, Denton 0. And now apparently Jacksonville 2, Denton and Josh 0.
0: Because my wife's told this story a number of times, I'll feel comfortable saying it in 300 markets across the country. My wife has said on more than one occasion in the hospital, a patient has said to her, she looks like Trevor Lawrence. More than one occasion.
2: How do you feel about that?
0: Do we need to revisit talking about male physique and talking about features? I don't know if we need to revisit that, but I love my wife. My wife is hot. All about it. 310-840-4910. Let's go to Bill. He's in Canada. I was going to ban all Canadian calls until the Hurricanes Canadian series is over, just because I'm a huge diehard Canes fan. But I'm not going to do that because the Canes are up 3-1, and I feel sorry for my friends up north. Bill, where are you going on the NFL front in terms of teams that can contend that aren't getting talked about? Hey, Bill.
3: Hello.
0: Hey, Bill.
3: You hear me?
0: Yes, we hear you just fine.
3: It's Dale.
0: Welcome. Yeah. Oh, Dale. Hi, Dale.
3: Dale. D-A-L-E. Yeah.
0: Oh, but anyways, C-A. Okay, Kale.
3: No, Dale, D-A-L-E.
0: Oh, that's
3: but anyways,
0: what I just said.
3: About Cleveland Browns, a few minutes ago, a fella came on. He thinks Cleveland's going to do something this year in the NFL. There's a reason why they call them the Factory of Sadness.
0: Yes, and I think we know why.
3: Right, well, this year's not going to be any different. But also, I am not rooting for Montreal. I'm a big Toronto Maple Leafs fan.
0: Good.
3: And,
0: go Canes?
3: Yeah. I was going for Edmonton. They got knocked out. So, then I was going for Colorado. But anyway, yeah, go Canes. I don't want to see Vegas win.
0: Thank you. I appreciate that. I mean, we don't want to see Mitch Marner
3: holding
0: up the
3: cup. Yeah, I'd like to see Carolina, man. They've played tough every year, and they just fell short every year. I think it's their time.
0: I think so, too. I hope you're right, but I'm biased in that. Appreciate the call from Canada, whether it's Dale or Bill or Kale. I feel like this is Step Brothers, and we're in tuxedos, me and Oliver. I think we can figure out the whole pan situation here. 310-840-4910. Which NFL contender do you believe is getting the least amount of attention or praise? 310-840-4910. We'll get to those calls. Also, we'll go from the least talked NFL contender, the least talked about NFL contender, to perhaps the most discussed next on Westwood One Sports Night.
4: The Vegas Golden Knights are in the Stanley Cup Final for the third time in their 9-year history. Will it be Carolina or Montreal that stands between a return to Sin City for Lord Stanley's Cup? Westwood One Sports.
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0: you know, they were real decisive with the ball. You know, they kind of used that half second method of, you know, either pass, dribble, or shoot, you know, within a half second. And they didn't really live or die by the three. You know, once they started hitting threes, Dylan Harper, I thought, had an amazing game. You know, he mixed up his game well, mid-range, going to the rim, and then, you know, knocking down some threes.
1: Do you think it translates to game seven? Do you think that that is going to happen two nights from now? Who do you like?
0: Yeah, I think they will, man, because defensively, I think they did a good job on SGA, and then, you know, they kind of just let Dort and Williams, you know, shoot up their 1-for-9 threes and, you know, let them die by the three, you know. And so if they, you know, take SGA and, you know, guard him one-on-one, you know, it's kind of like in football when, you know, when you, they say the quarterbacks, you know, divide the field in half and then, you know, go from there. So I think kind of like how, what the Spurs are doing defensively, and, you know, they're playing really good aggressive defense like the Pacers did with Nembhard, you know, guarding them 94 feet with Castle. I just think they got what it takes. And, in my opinion, Mara would be, you know, pretty high up on the draft board, because you got to figure out how you're going to stop Wendy going forward now.
1: 80
0: you know, so
1: for whom?
0: Yeah, I don't know if you heard.
1: Okay, well,
0: Kendall
1: next hour, by the way, on the college basketball front, next hour I have post NBA deadline players announcing they're coming back. My top 10 teams in college basketball. I spent way too much time on it, and it's coming up in a bit. We're up against it. Appreciate the call, Brandon. Enjoy the Avett Brothers and the Outlaw Tour. Excellent stuff from Brandon in Chicago. Love a good hoop breakdown. It's a great sport. In terms of just listening to basketball terminology, some of the expressions, just, it sounds better. Kind of like the way you listen to certain accents, certain languages, and you're like, I don't know what you're saying, but that sounds good. Just sounds pleasant. I don't know. When I hear a New Zealand accent, I'm like, wow, that sounds nice. Trying to think what the inverse is of what doesn't sound as nice. Every time I hear a French person talk, it sounds like they're saying something dirty. Or a German speak, it sounds very aggressive. Just the type of language. I don't know. Not where I thought this segment was going to end. Lamar Jackson just met with the media, and he had interesting things to say. You'll hear him next.
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0: the nice words as well. It was surprising when he's out there lighting the torch for game three prior to Habs, Hurricanes, and then we get the tragic news. On the Kyle Busch front, yeah, the updates we get, it continues to be more and more tragic. Living in North Carolina, had a chance to interview Kyle Busch more than a half dozen times. Had this perception that, oh man, he's going to be a jerk. He was this villain 20 years ago. Couldn't be further from the truth. Tremendous to deal with, and a tremendous loss for NASCAR. As you put it well, some things are bigger than sports. Coming up, how Adam Silver finally caught a break. This is Westwood One Sports Night. Keep it tuned.
1: The Thunder beat the Spurs and lead the series 3-2. SGA and crew are a win away from punching their ticket to their second consecutive finals. Will they get it done tonight in San Antonio? Westwood One Sports.
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12: Oliver, I'm not a great singer. Case in point, sang Rocky Top earlier this hour. But love singing karaoke. It's a good time. Did it at the Final Four in Indianapolis with our Westwood One sports team. Place called the Wild Beaver Saloon in downtown Indy. 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
8: 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Here's Josh Graham.
9: Graham's gambling. Moments away. We had a caller not too long ago say that he had thoughts on every subject that we discussed tonight on the show. And he said he was going to get to all of those subjects in 30 seconds or less. And he failed miserably. He was on the first topic when the 30 seconds expired. He got a he started 4 or 5 seconds late. It was strange. The topics that we've been mainly hitting on, we have asked who's going to win game 7, Spurs or the Thunder, and the Western Conference Finals. We talked about the Taylor Swift wedding with Travis Kelce. Whether or not, A, how we should be covering this from a sports perspective. I'm a Carolina Hurricanes fan. I'm excited for my team to potentially make the cup final for the first time in 20 years. Travis is in Nova Scotia. Travis, rather than just asking you to pick a topic and tell me, do you think you could address all three of these topics in less than a minute if I were to time you?
10: Well, I'll give her a go, but.
9: Okay, let me hold 1 second. Got my timer out. Western Conference Finals, Game 7, Thunder Spurs. Canadiens, Hurricanes. Travis Kelce, Taylor Swift wedding. In 3,

0: groom. If people care what you are wearing, the wedding is not going well.
1: That's true, but you just want to be respectful. That's what I'm trying to do here. That's why I'm airing this out on 300 markets across the country on Westwood One Sports Night. What do we have to put this show to bed?
0: We have the most insane thing that I've ever seen on a TikTok, and it came from an MLB superstar. And I'll share that with you next.
2: The Thunder beat the Spurs and lead the series 3-2. SGA and crew are a win away from punching their ticket to their second consecutive finals. Will they get it done tonight in San Antonio? Westwood One Sports.
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0: Washington Nationals in terms of being best Nats ever. Steven Strasburg, Bryce Harper, Max Scherzer, Ryan Zimmerman.
1: Max Scherzer won Strasburg in terms of like success.
0: Greatest Nats ever.
1: Scherzer won, Zimmerman 2, Strasburg 3, Soto 4, Bryce Harper 5.
0: Oh, I forgot about Soto. So Scherzer's, Bryce Harper's not high up on that list.
1: He won a championship. All them other dudes won a championship.
0: In fact, you guys won the championship the year after Bryce left.
1: Yeah, good times.
0: That does sound like fun. How did you celebrate that night?
1: A lot of running in the street and dancing to Baby Shark.
0: What street?
1: My home street.
0: Oh, so you didn't go out to the streets of D.C. and party?
1: No.
0: Okay. Good to know. Learned a lot on this program. Quite a bit. Friday night show is going to be a zoo. I might be the happiest I've been as a sports fan since I was 13 or 12 years old. If the Carolina Hurricanes win the Eastern Conference Finals tomorrow night. That's how excited I'm going to be. Cannot wait. Oh, I'm super pumped. Canes, Canadians. Friday also brings us free-for-all Friday. Can't wait for it. Drake Toll in the meantime. Let's have ourselves a Friday. Westwood One Sports Night.
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8: Yeah, I'm not an elitist like you and Jason are, but so much of what we do is to provide information. 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They had a car payment. So they were really worried about how much their payment was going to increase. 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

0: goes from, oh, the Spurs are up 8. Oh, they're up 15. Oh, they're up 20 to, wow, San Antonio is on a 20-0 run of death in the middle of the third quarter that effectively put this game away.
1: Wemby leads it to Fox. To the basket. Finally gets one to go.
2: And you see, they went right to the basket with no Victor Wembanyama in the game.
1: Hassel pulls it over the rim and one. Well, he's got it back. Step back.
2: Yeah, they're going to go right at Jay Dunn. Yeah. He's been off for a while. Look at that crossover there by Castle.
1: We went up against Manu, you know what that was like.
2: Well, when I became a sixth man, he was the person I studied to try to be a guy who could provide a punch off the bench. Champagne.
1: For ideas of how to get this thing unlocked a bit as Fox backs a couple more at the line. 20-0 run.
0: Did you hear the surprise in Mike Tirico's voice, play-by-play? 20-0 run. As if it had snuck up on everybody in the arena. All of a sudden, the Spurs were up and dominating the Oklahoma City Thunder, the best team in the world. And in the final play of the third quarter, Spurs up 26 points. This is where the Thunder could grab that last little bit. Hey, if we have last possession, a big dunk, a three-pointer, if we can pull it closer to 20, there's a light. There's something there. We're still the best team in the world. We can do it. Final play of the third quarter. Crowd goes nuts as Victor Wembanyama sends Chet Holmgren's lunch into the third row.
1: Lopsided third. Wemby, the block. In the corner, even when they were caught napping at the end, San Antonio makes the play.
0: And that was the crescendo of a third quarter with the Spurs. If you need to know one thing, if you walk into the office with one thing today for the water cooler, or your buddy says, oh man, how about them Spurs? 32-13 in the third quarter. Again, 32-13, the Spurs outscored the Thunder in the third quarter. That's your number. That's your fact, your figure to show that you know ball. It was the fourth quarter, 10 minutes to go. Victor Wembanyama.

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15: When gambling starts to drown everything out, be the you that knows when to make a change.

0: I understand he was probably pretty locked in. Post-game, Spurs send it to Game 7 against Oklahoma City. And toward the end of this, he's doing one of those courtside interviews on NBC, pretty big channel to be doing an interview on. And toward the end of the interview, just kind of, I don't know, walks off, sprints off. Here's Wemby on those three left.
1: Hunson told me that you live for big moments like this, that you want to be on center stage. So why are you, why is this team built for moments like this?
2: I can't answer why. We're just hard. We ain't done nothing yet.
1: You guys held Oklahoma City to 13 third quarter points. What kind of defensive effort does it take as a team to do something like that?
2: Just in the coaches, playing with effort. Thank you.
1: Mike?
3: All right, Ashley. Thank you.
0: All right. Listen to coaches. Bye. Sprint off. Spurs win. Dominant, dynamic performance from Victor Wembanyama. He was relatively quiet in Game 5, too. It just set the tone. First minute and a half. Couple three-pointers, blocking an SGA layup. He was assertive. He's three players in one defensively. Those 28 points, 10 boards, 3 blocks came in just 28 minutes of play. His performance puts him in elite company. David Robinson, Tim Duncan, only players in franchise history with 5, 25, and 10 playoff games in a single postseason. I would like to be compared to David Robinson and Tim Duncan. Not bad for the alien. When we come back, Steve Phillips, former GM of the New York Mets, will join the Drake Toll Show, current host of MLB Network Radio, to talk this whole collective bargaining thing and how the Miami Marlins will have to spend double on their roster and the Dodgers will have to spend two-thirds, half of what they currently spend. How does that work? And how do we play baseball a year from now? That's coming up. This is Westwood One Sports, the Westwood One Sports app. This is the Drake Toll Show.
4: Vegas Golden Knights are in the Stanley Cup Final for the third time in their 9-year history. Will it be Carolina or Montreal that stands between a return to Sin City for Lord Stanley's Cup? 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
7: 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He scores! Just before time ran out, Brock Besser calls game.
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0: all blows out his knee. The rest is history. But had he accepted this contract, the Blue Jays, the Mets were looking at him. Had he accepted a contract, then he would have likely played in the bigs because of how big of a cluster it was in 1990. But just anybody, just somebody come play. Somebody please. Because they didn't want to go salary cap. Again, you work at KPMG. You work at Sinclair. You work at the cafeteria down the street. They tell you, hey, you can only make so much money that after that you can't anymore. Oh, and by the way, that cap, that number we're setting it at, is lower than your current salary. We're knocking you down by a good chunk. You're not going to sign up for that. You're not going to want that. The players are not going to agree to that in Major League Baseball. However, it evens the playing field for fans. And I guess, you know, Steve's got a good point. The playing field's not even right now, but the White Sox are still winning. The Guardians are still winning. The Rays are still winning. That's baseball. Addie Bates produces. Great guest, Addie. Very well done. Curtis Poindexter runs the board. When we return, it's time for our obituaries and the quickie. Don't miss that. This is Westwood One Sports and the Westwood One Sports app. This is the Drake Toll Show.
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0: hey, guys, get out there and play hard. It's like San Antonio. After every game, you hear somebody, Stephon Castle, yeah, Pop called me. Wembanyama, yeah, you'll Pop and I are working one-on-one. It's worked so well to have the Sage alongside Tim Duncan around this franchise, this organization. And now OKC was kept off the offensive glass. San Antonio didn't turn the ball over as aggressively. The prevention of transition buckets for the Thunder was smooth, seamless. The Spurs dictated pace. And San Antonio drained the Thunder's rhythm all night. Now going into Game 7, you bring Pop up out of the floor. Gentlemen, this is the first game of the rest of your life. How bad it must be if you're Oklahoma City. You thought you were on the verge of a dynasty, huh? You thought you were a dynasty. Nobody can compete with us. We have all these draft picks. We have SGA. We have the stars. We're going to go on runs for years and years to come. Huh. Sorry, man. It doesn't look like it's going to work out that way. Instantly, the San Antonio Spurs were on the scene and ready to contend against Oklahoma City. When we come back, a collective bargaining agreement has been proposed in Major League Baseball. But what if I told you that in your job at the White Castle, your job at Panera Bread, your job at Merrill Lynch would have a cap, a limit on how much money you can make in your career? You wouldn't like that. The players don't either. 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Coming up, we won't play baseball next year. Here's why. 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
12: 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Where are my San Antonio Spurs fans? 310-840-4910. 310-840-4910. The Spurs and the Thunder, both a game away from the NBA Finals. We're headed to 7 after a blowout win for Victor Wembanyama and company last night. Tonight, Hurricanes, Canadians in the NHL. Who will play the Las Vegas Golden Knights? Will it be Carolina in the Stanley Cup Final? I think the answer is yes. Montreal is plus 195. The Habs backs against the

0: was on a national media who said, like, we need more of, like, the rivalries, like Texas and Texas Tech. And I was like, that is not a rivalry. Did you see that?
1: No.
0: They just be giving everyone a microphone. Look at Curtis.
1: Yeah, Texas Tech's like third, what? Though.
0: I wouldn't say they're
1: when
0: rivalry.
1: You open up NCAA 12 and it had your list of rivals, there were like six schools. You're like, what the hell? I think UTSA was included for Texas, which is no. Yeah, I mean, third on the totem pole. OU, then A&M, then Tech. TCU, Baylor are probably about even. No one really cares.
0: No.
2: Big Gooner.
1: It's more fun when you're, like, if TCU beat, well, I guess TCU was 7-3 against Texas when they were in the Big 12, which is nuts. Charlie Strong, baby. Tom Herman. Yeah. Hot. Coming up, Nick Zararis joins the Drake Toll Show. Oh, it's right here. Let's talk a little hockey. It's Westwood One Sports, the Westwood One Sports app. This is the Drake Toll Show.
3: Less than 6 months after knee surgery, Patrick Mahomes is already back throwing at OTAs. But will the three-time Super Bowl MVP be fully ready for the Chiefs' opener against Denver? Westwood One Sports. We are your home for Blue Jays baseball.
4: 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Highlight reel in right. 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
9: 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Now Nick Zoraris, founder of the Hockey Theory, Locked On Oilers, joins the show. Let's talk high-level hockey. And, oh, Nick, last time we had you on, it was easy. It was way too easy. The Colorado Avalanche were going to the Stanley Cup Finals. They were going to win the whole thing. They would probably sweep the Golden Knights, just given the rest versus rust. And now, so I don't even know what to do. What do we do? The Golden Knights sweep the Avs. And I just help me put into context how monumental this is for hockey.
10: So, number one, true villains. It's been a while since we've had an NHL team that has really embraced the villain role to the degree we are seeing now from the Golden Knights, where you have the off the ice stuff, where the types of players they've gone after, the fact that they refuse to let Bruce Cassidy interview with other teams, even though there are a number of teams that would like to interview him, the way they've been ruthless in trading away players that they themselves paid a premium asset to go and get. And then in terms of the on the ice, they made Colorado look unimpressive, and the Avalanche

0: back Tristan Jarry or not is besides the point. They need another goalie. Ingram's a free agent. Stuart Skinner is no longer with the team. And Calvin Pickard is going to be out of the NHL after this year. The Oilers need a lot. And more likely than not, their window's closed. But if you're looking for a one-word answer, they need another goalie.
1: If you're McDavid, and I'm seeking a free question to end it. If you're McDavid, do you feel like the Oilers are acting in your best interest, or at least aggressively enough to ensure, hey, long term, you need to be here and you're always going to compete for the ultimate prize?
0: That is the $100 million question. If McDavid wants to be, he can be the first $20 million a year player in the history of the NHL as soon as next summer when he's eligible to agree to that extension. And he can tell the Oilers, these are the six teams I will accept a trade to. I don't want to talk to you about an extension. Trade me. Or he could come in next summer and say, okay, how much do you guys have? I will take that. Like he did last year where he took 12 and a half, far less than he could have taken.
1: Friendly.
0: It ultimately depends how patient he's willing to be. If I were his agent, I would be telling him, do whatever you can to get to unrestricted free agency and we'll build a house out of solid gold. If I were him, I'd be trying to get to a winner too. You only get so many kicks at this can, and he's 30 this upcoming year, which is 12 years in the league. It's been to two cup finals, three conference finals. Not bad, but still missing the ultimate trophy.
1: Yeah, has the same agent as Austin Matthews, too. That guy's about to get paid before too long. Nick Zoraris joining the Drake Toll Show. How can folks best support you and your coverage of hockey through the Stanley Cup Finals into the offseason?
0: You can check out TheoryOfHockey.com, a bunch of different trivia games. I have a Substack, Theory of Hockey, as well. And then Locked On Oilers is every day through probably early mid-July once free agency dies down. Thanks for having me, Drake.
1: Absolutely, Nick. Stanley Cup final on its way. Surely we'll have Nick on again. Thanks one last time. Addy Bates produces. Curtis Poindexter runs the show. Honestly, we don't. What will we do without Curtis? He runs the show. Ignore the whole.
2: He cut that one. There's your new drop. There's Curtis.
1: That one's free for you. Curtis Poindexter runs the show. The San Antonio Spurs run the West. The Oklahoma City Thunder run the West. Neither of them. They're tied. Zero games apiece. March Madness style. Da-da-da-da-da basketball. Winner take all. Game 7 in OKC on Saturday night. 8 Eastern time. Tomorrow. How did we get there? What's happening? What is this about? We'll give you the highlights from last night. A little coach speak at the very end. Even SGA asked pointedly about his struggles shooting the basketball. What did he have to say? And that's all coming up next. We'll wrap up this week on the Drake Toll Show.
3: 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Will it be Carolina or Montreal that stands between a return to Sin City for Lord Stanley's Cup? Westwood One Sports.
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12: 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Marcus Pedersen. They're in on front to the back door. 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

0: renters $70 more million per year to spend because they'd be paying less tax. And so, you know, the players' proposal, it was lifting the teams that weren't spending and said that there's got to be change in the revenue sharing. They did not decide how to get there. And on the other, the and on the upside, they're like, yeah, we're gonna move the tax to $300 million, and all it did was the high spenders can keep spending. And so, and look, that suits the players, right? And so nobody should overreact to the first proposal from either side because it's just posturing right now.
1: It's just the first proposal. Nobody freak out. Everything's going to be okay. The MLB collective bargaining agreement. Will it side with the players or the owners? We'll find out. Addie Bates producing. Curtis Poindexter runs the board. Armin Williams, Bruce Gilbert, Colin Jones, and Ryan McGuire. Thanks for a job, you guys. Enjoyed being here with you this week. We'll see you on Monday after the Spurs. My Spurs head to Game 7. This has been It Always Will Be. You Better You Bet. Coming up, The Drake Toll Show.
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20: Good morning. It's a great start to the commute. We don't have any stalls or accidents, and there is minimal volume on the major routes. Ongoing road work through Vancouver has reduced lanes both ways on Broadway between Main to West of Arbutus. Oak at West 57th has the southbound right lane closed, and keep in mind Pacific Boulevard is closed between the Cambie Street Bridge and Carroll until the end of July for FIFA. Mr. Lou Plus Tire is the original no appointment oil changes locally owned and 100% Canadian. 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
26: Good morning, Vancouver. 6:01 on a Friday. Happy Friday, everybody. Sweet, sweet Friday. It is Halford, it is Brough, it is Sportsnet 650. We are coming live from the Kintec Studios in beautiful Mount Pleasant in Vancouver. Jason, good morning.
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26: 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Adam Gold is going to join us, host of, appropriately, The Adam Gold Show on 99.9 The Fan in Raleigh, North Carolina. Yes, the Carolina Hurricanes can advance to their first Stanley Cup final in 20 years tonight when they host the Habs in Game 5 of the Eastern Conference Final in Carolina. Adam's going to join us from Carolina at 6:30 to preview tonight's game. Also talk about what's been an absolutely dominant postseason from the Canes thus far. 7 o'clock, Teresa from AJ's Pizza is going to join the program. Changing it up on a Friday. A reminder, a $100 gift card to AJ's Pizza goes today, as Jason mentioned.
28: You just sick of talking to AJ or what?
26: AJ is indisposed today. Mm. 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At 7:30, Gareth Wheeler is going to join the program. He is the lead commentator for One Soccer. Tonight, 4 o'clock, Canada Soccer will finally announce its 26-man roster for the World Cup. Who's in? Who's out? Will there be any big surprises? We'll ask Gareth about it at 7:30. Finally, at 8 o'clock, ooh, I've been waiting for this one. Intrepid Canucks reporter from Donnie and Dolly on Check TV, Rick Dollywall, is going to join the program. One day...

0: getting repeatedly dunked on online for his takes about the Canadian Football League and its new streaming platform on DAZN. Dolly's going to join us, and apparently he wants to lead with this. He wants to lead with the CFL streaming.
1: Oh, boy. Okay. All right. Well, that's going to be interesting.
0: Finally, not only are we giving away a $100 gift card to AJ's today, we're also giving away the fifth of five, our last $50 gift card to White Spot. We're giving it away at 8 o'clock this morning. Caller number 5-604-280-0650. Quality family time, guys. It isn't always easy to come by, but it is at White Spot, where BC goes for that family feeling. Caller number 5 at 8 a.m. this morning is going to get the $50 gift card to White Spot. That's what's happening on the program today. We got a lot to get into. So without further ado, Laddie, let's tell everybody what happened.
2: Hey, did you guys see the game last night?
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7: What happened?
8: Missed it?
9: You missed that?
10: What happened?
0: A noted change of tone this morning as we go from our intro to starting the program with some incredibly sad news that absolutely rocked the hockey world in the National Hockey League yesterday. As many of you know and have heard by now, Claude Lemieux, four-time Stanley Cup champion, Conn Smythe winner in 1995, and recent topic of conversation on this very show, died after taking his own life, according to authorities yesterday. Claude Lemieux was 60 years old. According to the Palm Beach County Sheriff's Office, deputies responded just after 3 a.m., to the scene of an apparent suicide at the family's furniture store in Lake Park, Florida. The office said the victim was believed to be Lemieux, later confirmed, found in a warehouse by one of his sons. So absolutely tragic news, all of which unfolded shortly we got off the air yesterday. And as many of you saw and heard and read, the outpouring of emotion and how upset people were, it flooded timelines, and it really, really captured everyone that was affiliated with both Claude Lemieux and his family and hockey in general, given what a career he had and how many different teams he played an integral role for.
1: Yeah, and I think, we don't know the story, what was happening in Claude Lemieux's life when he decided to take his own life. But it's just another... former athlete who's done so. And I know, suicide is a problem that touches every parts of society. But I think, in sports like football and hockey, we've become accustomed to answering some follow or having some follow-up questions, after the fact. And, we're not going to speculate on what happened with Claude Lemieux, but he did play a very rough sport, and he was a combatant in sport. But I think one thing that he'd want to be remembered for, I think, and one thing that he is being remembered for, is that he was on a lot of teams that won. And he may not have been everyone's cup of tea on the ice, and he certainly crossed the line at times in his hockey career. But he won a lot. And his teammates in many of the tributes that went out yesterday, they called him a winner. And I was reading an article by Jack Todd in the Montreal Gazette. And I kind of want to end with this. And Jack wrote that Claude Lemieux knew better than most what it took to win. And that's belief. And he had a quote from Claude in there. And Claude said, "I don't think it's magic. I think everything runs downhill from the top down. If you have winners at the top, it starts to spread. Losing spreads through your locker room quickly, but so does winning." Rest in peace to Claude Lemieux, and our thoughts go out to all his family and friends.
0: We'll pivot now to everything else that happened yesterday, both locally and across the world of sports. We do want to turn our attention, as difficult as it might be, to the Vancouver Canucks as we continue to monitor the situation closely monitoring the situation about the hire, pending hire, looming hire of Manny Malhotra as the head coach of the Vancouver Canucks, to the point where we've got a 24-second audio clip from Elliot Friedman. The biggest update that we've had thus far, Laddie told us this morning. I was like, okay, let's run.
3: It's not even Friedman. It's the question, actually.
0: Excellent. Even better. Let's go now to the audio. This is from Fan 590, the hockey show yesterday with Maddie and Feuda, talking to Elliot Friedman about where things are at with Manny Malhotra and the Vancouver Canucks as it pertains to the still vacant head coaching job. Here's Friedge from yesterday.
4: It has been all quiet on the Western Front with the Vancouver Canucks. Are we just to assume that they're negotiating a contract with Manny Malhotra right now?
7: I believe that's the case, yes. Okay. I believe they're in a conversation. And we'll see what happens. But at this point in time, I've been given no reason to assume that there's anything that would prevent it from happening. Everything can change, but that's where I am.
1: Rick Dhaliwal is going to provide us a Manny Malhotra update as well after he talks about the CFL TV deal. Mm-hmm. So that'll be interesting. Very few leaks out of the Canucks, at least compared to the GM search. Remember all the leaks that we got out of the GM search? And some of the information turned out to be false. Do you remember that day that it sounded like Evan Gold was hired? Like it was almost like a done deal.
0: Do you remember the day where it sounded like Pierre Dorion was going to be the guy?
1: Yeah.
0: Mm-hmm. A lot of leaks. Weird, huh?
1: And now not so many leaks. I think
0: so
1: that
0: weird.
1: Says something about the new people in charge of the Canucks, and maybe it says
0: something about the old people.
1: About the old people in charge. So
3: it's less fun though. We need some. I like leaks. Leaks are fun.
1: Yeah, yeah.
3: Exactly. Well,
1: you know what? The great Pierre Dorion scare was one of the most.
3: Pierre Dorion scare. There's a Wikipedia page about it.
1: Was one of the
3: it's
1: most
3: like it was a medical issue or something.
0: Yeah. Scary on.
1: It was one of the most entertaining days of the, frankly, of the Canucks this season. That was.
3: Yeah, how the Canucks were bullied by social media.
1: How it unfolded, but you know, the Canucks don't want those days anymore.
3: That's too bad.
1: You know, they want to do this thing patiently with less chaos. And I've come to hate this word. I hate the word and how it's used just because I hear it all the time and I feel like it's a throwaway word, but noise.
0: Noise.
1: Don't they want less
0: too much noise? Yeah, that's fair.
3: It always just seems like distracting.
1: It always just seems like the throwaway line for players who don't really want to like say like things are a mess here. So they say like, yeah, there's a lot of noise.
0: We just want to silence the noise.
1: Yeah,
0: quiet down the noise.
1: A lot of noise.
0: A-Dog might have stumbled on a fairly decent talking point here somehow.
3: Why have the Canucks need to hire a leaker?
0: No, that balance and that yin and yang and back and forth between. From our perspective, and I'm not talking, this isn't just like a media navel-gazing thing, because there's tons of fans of this team, too, who live and breathe and want every bit and morsel of information.
3: Oh, yeah. Leaks are the best.
0: They provide a lot of great fodder for a market where, let's be honest, sometimes the on-ice product doesn't give you a ton to talk about. So the off-ice stuff really becomes central to the fan experience. Again, I don't want to make this about, well, we need stuff to talk about from 9 to 3 on 650.
1: We're going to start ripping the Sedins.
0: Yeah. It's
1: like, these guys are so boring.
0: You're doing too good a job of keeping it quiet. But
1: nobody's trying to stab anyone in the back yet.
0: And
1: I mean, they've been on the job for a while now,
0: but
1: there should be issues.
0: See, you're talking about something here that like you're doing it tongue in cheek, but there's also an element of other general managers and other president of hockey ops have used various media types and the power of the market to set things up ahead of time, provide a safe landing spot in the event that something goes pear-shaped. It happens. Right. And it's made for some very interesting times. And as you mentioned, the day of Dorion, like that was one of those days where you really got to see what Vancouver was about as a market. Because, you know, you jokingly say it, but I think there was some element to it. Like Canucks Twitter.
3: Yeah, that's totally what it was.
0: Potentially the Canucks, you know, like, blowing, oh, dear Lord. Blowing the winds of change as this thing goes along. Now, that being said.
1: Do you think, by the way.
0: Yeah.
1: Do you think the Sedins were approached right after the great Pierre Dorion scare? Because they said in that article with IMAC.
3: You got to add the of 26 at the end. The great Pierre Dorion scare of 26.
0: Yeah, 26, yeah.
1: Because, you know, they didn't suggest that it's been going on for a long time. And then they kind of said, like, It all happened pretty quickly.
0: Okay, let's

0: parse through this because we got the time to do it.
1: I want to imagine every single bookmark of complaint is of Dax Aquilini bookmarking every single tweet and just showing his phone to everybody in the meetings. Like, see, see, see this reaction? This is all bad.
0: Is it fair to suggest, is it fair to put out there? This is a very blanket statement, but someone from within the Canucks organization put it out there that Dorion was in the mix to be hired as general manager. That it was put out there with intention.
2: I don't think you can 100% conclude that, but I have thought about the possibility.
0: Okay. Just to test the waters, right?
2: Or he knew what the waters would be.
0: Whatever the case. Whatever the case. You can never fully predict. You can guess and gauge. But yeah. So let's put it out there, right? That is, and that would be pretty consistent with the previous regime's oft-used tactics to put stuff out there ahead of time just to see what the response was going to be or just to provide a little bit of heads up to the market. Now, I'll say this. While that entire, you know, delicate dance with the leaks and everything is fun and entertaining and engaging, it is without question better for the organization to run a tight ship if you want them to be competent in a straightforward moving motion and ultimately becoming a functional franchise, not the dysfunctional one that we've known over the last decade, right? Yeah. That goes without saying. Yeah. Leaks don't really benefit anyone internally because all it shows is that maybe you got a weak ship or that there's issues, especially when it comes from the top, that like when our communications are set forth, they're going to be straightforward and direct. And if someone in the media or someone has a question, they will come ask us and we will answer them accordingly.
2: Can I also add that leaks don't always occur from the organization. There's all sorts of ways that information gets out.
0: That's a good point.
2: Whether it's agents or friends and family or whatever. Mm-hmm. But some organizations have a reputation of, and some general managers or presidents or whatever, have a way of even limiting those leaks because they will say, if this gets out, this deal is done.
0: Mm-hmm.
2: Like Lou Lamoriello is kind of famous for that,
0: it's
2: right?
0: It's a great, great point. You know, Lou loved it.
2: And you know, like if something would get leaked out, he'd find a way to, I don't want to say get revenge, but hold that leaker accountable.
0: Yeah. It was almost a character test for Lou at a certain point. Yes. It was like, can I deal with this guy in the future?
2: Yes. Can I trust this person?
0: Now, on this subject, and what a great segue, we go now to the Bruce Cassidy situation, which yet another turn yesterday. We're going to begin with Bruce Cassidy's appearance on the Spit and Chicklets podcast, in which Cassidy was discussing how he was fired on March 29th from Vegas, and yet now, May 29th, two full months later, is still unable to find work. And that's because the Vegas Golden Knights are preventing him from going out and finding another job. We will get the Vegas Golden Knights side of things in a second, but now I want to play, it's about a minute and a half of uninterrupted audio. Here's Bruce Cassidy talking about his situation and, importantly, his displeasure with his situation on the Spit and Chicklets podcast. Here's Bruce Cassidy from yesterday.
3: Take us through your thoughts in terms of not being allowed to talk to certain teams right now. Like, does that upset you or is that part of the business? Like, where are you at in terms of your next gig?
4: No, it's upsetting. I'm going to be honest, because once you're fired, you know, your contract's basically terminated. But the one thing people don't realize is all the deals, you know, they got the NHL bylaws, this and that. And I don't know every one, but, you know, you have non-compete clauses. So I can't resign today and go work for someone tomorrow. I can't work until Vegas gives me permission until this contract's up, which is at the end of next season. So, you know, if you resign, all I do is not get paid. So, I mean, you know, I got green beans to take care of.
5: Vince brought that up. Yeah. I did. I said, can't you just forfeit your salary and say, hey, like, I don't need your money. I want to go get the bag from somebody else.
3: So it's not right that they can let you, to me, it's not right. They can let you go and then still stop you from working. That's where the bylaws are probably messed up a little bit.
4: Yeah. And like I said, those are in, I think, everybody's contract. So is what it is. But you can't do that. And I think they do that probably because they wouldn't want a coach in the middle of the year to resign on February 1st and go work up the street on February 3rd, right? Because they like a better situation. I'm sure that's kind of why some of these things are written in. But in this case, yes, there was two teams that asked. It's public knowledge now. And I would like to talk to them. I want to go to work. I'm a hockey coach. As much as I love being around

0: visit TNT on when you get back to work.
1: So when I heard the clip, I was like, Bruce Cassidy's remarks don't exactly align with what Vegas general manager Kelly McCrimmon said originally. Remember when Kelly McCrimmon, prior to the series against the Avs, they had to take to the podium, him and John Tortorella, and they had to explain why they got fined $100,000 and docked a draft pick because Torts didn't meet with the media after they got rid of Anaheim in the second round. Then he had to explain the Bruce Cassidy situation. Mm-hmm. Now, he put it out there that he had talked to Cassidy and that Cassidy understood the situation, which I guess is technically true.
2: Yeah,
1: because Bruce understands it.
2: Yeah.
1: I think what Kelly McCrimmon left out is Bruce understands the situation and is visibly pissed with the situation. He did not put that point on.
2: Didn't McCrimmon at one point also say, or maybe it was reported, that we're just so busy with the playoffs right now, mm-hmm. we don't really have time to deal with this.
1: But Kelly McCrimmon was not
2: busy. It's a yes or no.
1: Not too busy, however, to appear on Overdrive, TSN 1050 yesterday, with O-Dog and Hayes.

0: organization. There's that leak stuff.
1: What does that matter, by the way?
0: I guess
1: it's only news because Edmonton leaked it. Edmonton's the team that wants to hire him.
0: Do you want my takeaway?
1: Only news because Edmonton leaked it?
0: My thinking there is that McCrimmon is pissed off because he thinks there's an unspoken rule that this has been going on for forever and that other organizations have held other coaches away and it's never been made public, but Edmonton crossed the line by making it public.
1: Maybe.
0: That's what I think is going on right now. Because it was a bizarre answer.
1: Yeah.
0: Your first answer is for everyone to blame the team that wants to hire Cassidy?
1: Yeah. It's
0: crazy.
1: It's like it's only news because Edmonton leaked it. And you're like, uh-huh.
0: Yeah.
1: What else?
0: Yeah.
1: What else you got, Kelly?
0: Well, this is what else he said. Me doing Kelly McCrimmon again. I've talked to Bruce as recently as yesterday. I know how he feels. I know he wants to coach. He's a hell of a coach, and he's anxious to get going. Coaches, by definition, aren't real patient people. So I understand what he wants and why he wants it. At the same time, I work for the Vegas Golden Knights. So my responsibilities are first and foremost to the organization, and that's as much as I'm going to say on it.
1: Well, I mean, that's him admitting he doesn't want Cassidy to go to Edmonton.
0: Yes.
1: Because they're a division rival.
0: Yes.
1: He just doesn't want it. He doesn't want Cassidy to take, first of all, Cassidy's a pretty good coach, even though they fired him. And second of all, I don't know, maybe he's going to take some secrets there. I have no idea. But Pierre LeBrun in The Athletic reported that the NHL's perspective is that Vegas is within its contractual rights to do what it's doing and that it's in line with established league policy.
0: What did you think when you read that?
1: I thought that, like, on paper, Vegas is within its rights to do that. And I think, even though it might be an unwritten rule that once, you know, you're fired by a team, you usually let that person go and talk to other teams. It's an unwritten rule. It's not a written rule. And the written rule is the contract. And the contract says that Bruce Cassidy is under contract to Vegas. And as long as Vegas is still paying him, they can keep him from signing another contract to provide services for another NHL team. Which is exactly what
0: wrinkle that even if he was to waive his salary and say, just don't pay me anymore. I want to go work somewhere else.
1: He's still under contract.
0: Yeah.
1: You can't just like waive your salary. If you're under contract to someone, you're under contract to someone. Both sides in the NHL, when there's a contract and a contract is voided, that's a both sides decision.
0: Yeah.
1: It's not like one person says, no, I want out of this contract. It's both.
0: But I think you could make the argument
1: the player
0: that when the team fires you and you relinquish your salary, both sides are agreeing that you don't work there anymore and they don't pay you anymore.
1: You can make the argument.
0: Yeah.
1: You can make the argument, but it doesn't mean the argument's successful.
0: I'm surprised. Okay, so it's funny that you mentioned the unwritten rule part of it, because I think that's what McCrimmon was alluding to here when he put it on Edmonton's shoulders. He's like, hey, this is there. This has been there for a while. This is nothing new. Edmonton just decided to make it an issue. Mm-hmm. They knew that this was a long-standing NHL practice in line with established league policy, and they decided to make it an issue.
1: Yeah.
0: So that's an interesting wrinkle as well. My thing here is, and look, to play devil's advocate to your devil's advocate, I get what you're saying.
1: Mm-hmm.
0: The contract rules are the contract rules. You can't just change them because you don't like them.
1: Yeah.
0: They exist for a reason. Cassidy brought up an example of why they exist.
1: You signed a certain term.
0: I wonder if this... And because this is bad optics for the National Hockey League, the fact that the way this is being framed, and especially there's a reason Spit and Chicklets had Cassidy on, right?
1: Of course.
0: They're very player friendly. And in this instance, they're very coach friendly. And they would not be, or this would not be the first instance where Spit and Chicklets lit the match that started something. Remember, they started the Mike Babcock thing, and that ended with Mike Babcock getting fired as head coach in Columbus. So I will be very curious given. Well, two things. One, Gary Bettman's penchant for not liking distractions, and especially during what the Stanley Cup Final is going to start real soon. This is looming over not just the Cup Final, but one of the teams that's in the Cup Final.
1: Yeah.
0: And I don't see it going away.
1: I like the idea that if Vegas wins the Stanley Cup Final, they'll be in such a good mood that they'll let Bruce Cassidy go to Edmonton, which makes me wonder, What happens if they lose it?
0: Yeah. Like, we're not letting you.

0: work ever, anywhere.
1: Okay,
0: ever.
1: Throw him in the hole.
0: Yeah, seriously. All right. We got a lot more to get to on the Halford and Brough Show on Sportsnet 650. Speaking of Carolina, we're going to go to Carolina next. Adam Gold, 99.9 The Fan, the Adam Gold Show in Carolina. We will talk to him in case you are unaware. Let me remind you, the Canes could advance to their first cup final in 20 years tonight when they host the Habs Game 5 of the Eastern Conference Final. We'll talk to Adam about that and all things Canes. That's coming up at 6:30. 7 o'clock, we've got Gareth Wheeler at 7:30. Sorry, he's going to join us to talk a little Canadian soccer as we wait just hours away from the announcement of the roster, 26-man roster for the World Cup. Dollywell at 8 o'clock. What We Learn and Ask Us Anything's at 8:30. 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
5: 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There is ongoing SkyTrain construction that has reduced lanes both ways on Fraser Highway between 203rd and Langley, and then it stretches through Surrey till about 138th. There's multiple intersections you cannot turn left at. And in Port Coquitlam, there's roadwork on the Maryhill Bypass at the Coquitlam River Bridge. Narrow lanes both ways and a lane shift both directions. 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

0: 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We're in hour two of the program. Adam Gold from, appropriately, the Adam Gold Show in North Carolina is going to join us in just a moment here. Hour two, or hour one of this program is brought to you by North Star Metal Recycling. I almost said hour two.
1: You did say hour
0: two. I almost said hour two. Vancouver's premier metal recycler pays the highest price.
2: You almost said it, Greg.
0: Greg?
2: Almost. Sorry. Right, Greg?
0: North Star Metal Recycling, they recycle, you get paid. Visit them at 1170 Powell Street in Vancouver. Tonight, in Carolina, the Canes could advance to their first Stanley Cup final in 20 years when they take on the Habs in Game 5 of the Eastern Conference Final. Joining us now, as mentioned, host of the Adam Gold Show. You can hear it on 99.9 The Fan in Raleigh, North Carolina. Adam Gold joins us now on the Halford and Bruff Show on Sportsnet 650. Morning, Adam. How are you?
3: I'm doing well. We had a focus group spend like $50,000 to come up with that name.
0: The Adam Gold Show?
2: Yeah. Same with us.
3: Yeah. Yeah, it was not easy.
0: I thought it was good, catchy. Yeah, it covers all the bases, the host, the show, all of it. It's pretty good. Hey, I want to start with Rod Brind'Amour. I want to get right to it here because Rod's obviously very beloved locally, and he's got a chance to do tonight something that hasn't been done in an awfully long time. He can become the first individual in the expansion era to reach a cup final both as the captain and as the head coach of the same team. The other guys that did it and won championships are Toe Blake in Montreal, Hap Day in Toronto, and my favorite, Cooney Weiland, who did it back with the Boston Bruins back in the early 20s. So there's some real cool legacy that Rod can create tonight in Carolina, although some people would say he already has. How beloved a figure is he locally, maybe even beyond the hockey realm, because he's been there for so long, done it as a captain, and is now doing it as a head coach?
3: I don't know that there is. I don't think you could put a value on it, to be honest. When it's all over, when he decides that he doesn't want to do this anymore,

0: hour, and hopefully at that by that point they have won a Stanley Cup. I think we're into street naming, highway naming territory here. I mean, he wouldn't want it, but statues, all sorts of stuff. I mean, he's the most, he is the most important, other than, even though, you know, the ownership kind of failed at the time, Peter Karmanos, who brought the team here, he's the most important person in the history of this franchise, of the Hurricanes part of this franchise. Biggest current star to not only, I mean, he got traded here. He didn't want to come here, but he willingly signed here. He could have signed elsewhere. He stayed. And then he fell in love with the organization. He fell in love with the area. This is home. And he resurrected it. I mean, he didn't do it alone, but, and he knows that. He is just one of the best people that this area has ever seen. I didn't even know how to quantify it.
1: The Hurricanes are 11-1 in the playoffs. They've won 5 games, 3-2 in overtime. 5 games by that exact score, 3-2 in overtime. The Hurricanes in those 11 wins, the most goals they've scored in any of the games is 4. Is this the most locked in defensively? I don't know if you've seen any team play in the playoffs. I mean, I don't want to go back to the dead puck era. I never want to go back to the dead puck era. But the one thing that I noted, there's two things. A lot of people hate the way that Carolina plays, even though it is effective. But second of all, and I think this is a real credit to Carolina, those last 2 games at the Bell Center in Montreal completely took the crowd out of the game. And that is hard to do in Montreal.
0: Here's what I wonder. I wonder if Montreal played that way. And actually, Montreal tries to play that way. Or if a big market team played the way Carolina plays. I wonder if anybody would hate it, because I don't see why anybody hates speed, physicality, pressure. I mean, the only reason Carolina hasn't scored in this series, 5 goals a game, or more, and there are 2 reasons. Jakub Dobish has been amazing, and Carolina really hasn't found their offensive flair yet, but it was the second highest scoring team in the league this year. Only Colorado scored more than Carolina. I don't understand the pushback on the style. It's not like when the Devils just clogged the neutral zone in the left wing lock of the 90s, which slowed the game down. This is not clutch and grab. This is in your face, speed, physicality, forcing turnovers. I'm blown away by it, and all I can think of is, and I hate to be this guy because I pride myself on not being everybody's against us, because I don't think everybody is. But I just wonder if it was somebody else, if it was a different team in a different market, if we would be hating on it, because I don't know. I find the way Carolina plays exciting.
1: Okay, you're from the Carolina perspective. As a neutral, here's the thing. Like, it is a credit to how well Carolina can suffocate other teams. Are they fast? Yeah, and that helps them check, right? They shut down plays really quickly. Yep. And I think one of the reasons people are pushing back on this is because in the 3 series, and I would say especially Philly and especially Carolina, Montreal, there have been times when it looks like the other team cannot generate any chances whatsoever. Forget chances, shots on goal.
0: Is it Carolina's job?
1: No. I'm not saying that. Like, I think they should take it as a compliment when you hear that, because as a neutral, what I want to see is scoring chances both ways, right? And that's what I want to see. I'm not cheering for anyone, and it's not like, okay, so we admitted this the other day. We are massive hypocrites because we watched a Canucks team this year that was dreadful defensively, right? I mean, they're dreadful in many ways, but especially defensively. Yeah. And so we ripped on that. We ripped on that. We make fun of the Edmonton Oilers all the time because, yeah, they have McDavid and Draisaitl and they can score lots of goals, but they make ridiculous defensive plays and ridiculous defensive decisions. You know, Evan Bouchard, terrific offensive talent. Sometimes defensively, you wonder what's going on. But we like watching Oilers games because you never know what's going to happen, right? If the Oilers are down 3 goals, they can come back. If the Oilers are up 3 goals, they can blow it. With Carolina, it's like when they got that lead over Montreal in game 4, it was like, why am I even watching this anymore? They're done. So I think your opinion might have something to it. That's Carolina, and they're seen as a franchise that's kind of penny pinching, and a franchise like that would play like this, right? So I understand what you're saying because there is an outside perspective of Carolina, but I'm just speaking personally from like a neutral watching a game. I want to see both teams have a chance, and Carolina has been so good in some of these games that I felt like the other team has no chance in this. Does that make sense?
0: But that wouldn't be about the style. That would just be about the success. So that's what I keep hearing, that Carolina plays a boring style, and I don't understand why anybody would say that if you love watching sports, because I think Carolina plays an exciting style. It is their job and it's their focus to eliminate scoring chances from the other team. And they don't do it by just sitting in front of their own net. They play better. I actually think I could argue they play better defense in the offensive zone than they play in the defensive zone.
1: Absolutely.
0: Which
1: Absolutely.
0: Is why they have the puck. Yep. Why they have the puck, you know, almost 70% of the time in this series. So that's not about style. That's simply about, it's been lopsided. The Ottawa series was incredibly tight. And frankly, I think Ottawa was the best team that Carolina played so far in terms of the games really being could have gone either way. And Carolina was better than Ottawa. Philadelphia, bless their hearts. They tried hard, but
1: they had no chance. One
0: glance at Philadelphia, no chance at all.
1: Yeah.
0: And frankly, I think a borderline playoff team that got hot at the right time and took advantage of a very soft bottom of the Metropolitan Division. Montreal's got so much skill, they terrify me. And I said before this series, because I think Carolina's window's pretty open for the next, 4 or 5 years, I think we're going to see this matchup. This ain't going to be the first time or the last time we're going to see Carolina-Montreal go at it in a playoff series. I think we're going to see more of these. I love the Canadiens' future. I think they're just a little young. I think they're a little light. And maybe they're in the position that Carolina was in a couple of years ago against the Florida or against the Rangers team that was better a few years ago. But I think Montreal is going to be awesome going forward. I actually said to some friends yesterday, like, if I didn't have an emotional investment, and I do, I admit this, I was a fan of this team. I grew up an Islanders fan in New York, but I moved here about the same time Carolina, the Hurricanes, moved here. And over time, and honestly, I give Rod Brind'Amour a lot of credit for this because he really helped me out as I was starting to cover the team. But I became emotionally involved. I work for, I do pre and post, I do podcasts. So it, you know, it's part of what I do. But I know so many people, and I'm not friends with players, but I have relationships with them. A lot of past players, cause I was here in 2002 and 2006.
1: Mm-hmm.
0: So it matters. It means a lot, to me, that they succeed, that they get credit for the success. I don't even know what I was talking about, but I'm excited for game five. I rambled enough to completely forget what the point was.
1: Yeah, I do that all the time. Don't worry.
2: Uh-huh.
0: I'm excited. And I do a radio.

0: radio show too. I'm on from noon to three, and it happens all the time to me. I don't know what I was talking about, but whatever's next, let's go.
1: How did Rod Brindamore help you out?
0: I was mostly covering. I've been a hockey fan my whole life, but I was mostly covering college basketball. You know, that was our focus, my focus, college basketball, football, stuff like that. Mm-hmm. The stuff that historically has been, the most important here. But the Hurricanes right now are very near the top of the food chain. Rod just helped me understand players and strengths and weaknesses and walked me through, like, understanding more of the finer points of the game that I was just, like, I look at all sports from, not an emotional, but I can boil all sports down to the same thing. And I still think in certain ways I'm more about the psychology of anything than I am the technical aspect of it. And that's one of the things I think I love about this team. But Rod helped me a lot when he was an assistant, and we've become friends. And we don't hang out or anything.
1: Yeah.
0: But if I need to know what's going on, Rod will let me know. I think about my favorite thing about this team is they are worker bees. The moment's not too big for them because they don't think about it. All they think about is what is next. They haven't thought for a second about, hey, if we win this, we can go to the Stanley Cup. That they have not thought about that for a second. I promise you, Montreal might beat them tonight, but it won't be because they were thinking about Vegas, the potential of playing Vegas. Montreal is good enough to beat anybody at any given time. I think that, but this Carolina team is supremely focused on what's right in front of them. And I know it's a cliche to say they do it shift by shift, but they do. They really do. It's uncanny. You can't get any of them to even project what's happening next.
1: Okay, I have one final question for you. And
0: sure. I might just ramble about something else.
1: I don't know if this makes me a bad hockey fan or not knowledgeable enough, but I've only recently got introduced to Jackson Blake and how good that kid is. So I'll tell you exactly when I saw him, and it was actually against Philly, but not in the playoffs. It was Carolina's second-to-last game of the season, and it was a huge game for Philly. It was in Philly. And the Flyers ended up winning 3-2 in a shootout. But in the overtime, Jackson Blake controlled things. He was unbelievable. And I came on the show the next day. I was like, has anyone heard of this Jackson Blake kid in Carolina? And, you know, he wasn't a highly touted prospect by any means. But,
2: he's been in the NHL for 3 years.
1: Yeah, he has. But I don't think I'd ever really noticed him all that much. But, you know, maybe I wasn't watching closely enough. On that line with Stankoven and Taylor Hall, Stankoven gets a lot of attention. Taylor Hall gets a lot of attention because he's, you know, former first overall pick, former Hart Trophy candidate. Yep. Like, where did this Jackson Blake kid come from? He's unbelievable.
0: It's great. Blake's a great story. By the way, that line has probably been, I don't know, it's been one of the best lines in the entire league probably for the last 3 months. It is ridiculous how much fun they are to watch, and they're defensively responsible. Now to Jackson Blake. It's really his second year in the league. He's had, a game or two at the end of the 23-24 season when Carolina was resting veterans. He was a fourth-round pick out of North Dakota. He actually ended up being the runner-up to Macklin Celebrini for the Hobie Baker. So in college, he was obviously a dynamite player, and his dad played for the Islanders for a long time, played for other teams too, but he was mostly an Islander, Jason Blake. And they couldn't be more different as players. Jason Blake was a gritty fourth-line rat, and Jackson, obviously, you see the skill. We went into the preseason last year, And we knew that there potentially was a spot available for somebody to show

0: show out in training camp. And a lot of people thought it was going to be Bradley Nadeau, who was Carolina's first-round pick that draft year. High-scoring kid from Maine. And the first preseason game was here, and Jackson Blake was the best player on the ice. And I'm like, this kid's got something to him. He's shifty. He's got great hands. Looks like he knows what he's doing with the puck. And he played, I think, either four or five of their six preseason games. And he was noticeable every shift. And it wasn't until the last preseason game that I realized he was going to make the team. A, he played that many times. And B, in the last game, he was terrible offensively, but he made several good defensive plays in his own end. And I knew then that the head coach could trust him. And by the end of the season last year, he had become a player that Carolina was resting so he didn't get hurt at the end of the season. And if you're just now understanding Jackson Blake is good, don't look at his contract. Don't. Because you'll be disgusted. When Jackson Blake signed his deal in the offseason, I said, why is he signing that? That was the whole segment of my show was like, what is wrong with him? Why did he sign that contract? Because I think he's got potential to be year in, year out, 65 to 75 point guy. And in a year, that guy the contract could double. And it's crazy that he is on a $5.1 million cap hit. It is crazy. He and Stankoven combined are $11.1 million.
1: Now that you brought this up, and we do have a couple minutes here, so I want to ask one more. We talked about Rod. Sure. We talked about the players on the ice. The architect of this thing, Eric Tulsky, can you let us know just how impressive the body of work is, you know, running it back year after year, 100-plus points every regular season, and having the patience and the wherewithal to understand that just because it doesn't happen one year in the playoffs, it doesn't mean you blow anything up. You just kind of come back and go after it year after year after year, and it looks like this is the year they're going to have their breakthrough, first time to go to the Stanley Cup in 20 years.
0: First of all, you know, it's funny. People talk about Tulsky as though this is just the year two of Eric Tulsky. It's not. Actually, Eric Tulsky was hired by Ron Francis.
1: Right.
0: Before Francis was let go by the organization, after Dundon took over and before Rod Brind'Amour became the head coach. So Tulsky had already been here, and Tom Dundon very much is an analytics guy, and that's Tulsky's deal. So among all the people in the room, and it was a collaborative effort, Don Waddell was the GM at the time. Tulsky's voice probably spoke to Dundon more than anybody else. So it's not just 2 years of Eric Tulsky. It's really been 8 years of Eric Tulsky. And what Tulsky is incredibly patient and super smart, obviously. The chemistry and the physics degrees speak to that, but he is also smart about the game. And they are also smart enough to realize when things that they think would work don't. The Rantanen thing, we don't have to get into it. It was more personality that he didn't want to be here. And it wasn't even him. Signing Michael Bunting as a free agent, realizing, you know what, he's not what we need. And they moved him for Jake Guentzel. The Guentzel thing, everybody blew. That was really more about Tom Dundon than anybody else. That is, Jake Guentzel would still be here. Carolina would be a different team, probably, because Jake Guentzel wanted to stay. And, again, that's a Tom Dundon deal.
1: Yep.
0: But Tulsky is so smart, and they recognize market inefficiencies. They see players that they believe would work in this system that weren't working elsewhere, like Keandre Miller. Go look at people's timelines who ripped that trade or when they announced that trade, and see how many people thought that Keandre Miller was a bust, was no good. I'm telling you, he's going to end up as one of the best defensemen in the league. This system is built for Keandre Miller. Jacob Slavin looks at Keandre Miller and goes, man, I admire the things that he does.

0: is in some ways, I wouldn't be shocked if he ended up better than Slavin. He's 26 years old. He's 6'5". He can skate like crazy. He's got a great stick and dynamite offensive instincts. He created goals in each of the last two games, one for Taylor Hall, one for Jordan Staal. He created the goal. And you know, he gets primary assists on both of them, but he has been so good in the playoffs. I mean, you can just look at any statistical measure, and it screams that Keandre Miller has been one of Carolina's best players. But Tulski recognizes that. Also, the notion that if it doesn't happen, we have to blow it up, like might happen in Colorado. Don't we always say that this is the toughest trophy to win in sports?
1: Mm-hmm.
0: That there's more randomness in hockey than there is in other games. A goalie, a bad bounce, the puck ain't round, it's flat. I mean, all of these things that make hockey so amazing and at times random, we simply ignore because our favorite team doesn't win. Like if Colorado fires Jared Bednar, I don't understand. He's a great coach. Cale Makar got hurt. He's too important to what they do. They probably weren't good enough, you know, in their second and third pair defensively. And then when Makar's missing because he plays half the game, everybody's out of sorts. I can't get it. This organization had a plan, stuck to the plan, is executing the plan. Tulski's at the forefront of it. And if it doesn't happen, like if Montreal comes back and win the series, they're not going to blow it up. They're going to come back the next year. And Rod Brind'Amour will be the head coach. He's going to coach here until he doesn't want to coach anymore. He is the number one attraction really of the organization. I don't understand the rest of the league. I think, I understand what we're doing here. I really don't get the rest of the league.
2: Well, Adam, I don't think you have to worry about Montreal coming back because they ain't coming back in this series. So I'm going to tell you, this isn't a jinx, but I'm going to tell you, enjoy the Stanley Cup final. Thank you for joining us on the show and we'll chat again later.
0: You got it. I'll be in Vegas if you need me.
1: Sounds good. Thanks, Adam. That's Adam Gold from The Adam Gold Show, 99.9 The Fan in Raleigh, North Carolina, here on the Halford and Brough Show on Sportsnet 650. We got to go to break. When we come back, Teresa from AJ's Pizza is going to join us. A reminder, it's Ask Us Anything Friday. Gareth Wheeler at 7:30 for some Canada soccer talk. 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
6: In Burnaby, there's ongoing road work. That's Lougheed Highway, Lake City Way. Also going to find construction about to restart Hastings at Inlet Drive as it switches from Barnett Highway. And then road work is Hastings at Willingdon, seeing mostly westbound delays. At the BC Ferries, Tawasin and Duke Point already has a two-sailing wait. 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

0: before on a Friday. 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
0: 7:04 on a Friday. Happy Friday, everybody. 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We're now in hour two of the program. Teresa from AJ's Pizza on East Broadway and Tawasin's going to join. They're again.

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0: 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It's Teresa from AJ's Pizza here on the Halford and Brough Show on Sportsnet 650. She wants to start by calling us out. What a great start on our Ask Us, the premise of Ask Us Anything and how it works. Go ahead, Teresa.
3: Well, good morning, guys. I have to start with the obligatory AJ. What is going on?
2: Yeah, what is going on, guys?
3: What is going on? So this whole AUA that we sponsor is a bit of a fugazi, I have to say. Isn't it called Ask Us Anything?
2: Yes.
3: Well, I had a pretty good one lined up, but you guys shot it down too sweet on Wednesday night. So,
0: She also doesn't like the fact that we get a heads up on Ask Us Anything on occasion from AJ. She thinks that it might be scripted. Let me tell you, nothing is scripted on this program. Okay. I want to get to a couple things we got to get to here. I want to start with maybe the last day as a Habs bar, potentially not, but tonight at AJ's, set the scene for us in what has been a great month of May as you guys as a Habs bar.
3: Yeah, so first I just want to make mention that May is Mental Health Awareness Month. And so, you know, I feel like given, you know, what's going on today, this morning with, you know, your Halbro fans and the Habs game tonight, you know, we can speak to our own mental health challenges that we go through and that the loved ones experience at times. It's a real thing. So oftentimes we don't actually know what's going on for those around us. And I want to give a shout out to an organization called Heads Up Guys, which was founded at my alma mater, UBC. Incredible resource for not just men, but has a largely male focus with tons of free resources. So my ask us is to check them out. But if Evil Vegas ends up winning the cup, I'm coming back and bringing the original AUA, just so you know.
0: Okay.
3: As for the weekend, yeah, so tonight we'll be at AJ's. Come visit with your Habs gear, your Halbro shout-outs. Get 20% off your bill. We'll be there celebrating our beautiful daughter, Juno. Shout-out to Juno. Happy birthday, Junebug. And then finally, we are filling up quickly for World Cup game reservations. So if you're looking for a reservation, please visit our website or email info@ajs.pizza. And yours truly will assist in ensuring you are there to watch England break more hearts.
0: Brilliantly done and extremely well said. And for those that might have missed it, I just want to reiterate, it's Heads Up Guys is the Mental Health Awareness Foundation that you shouted out there. And we would like to reiterate it again. Teresa, thank you very much for taking the time to do this today. Very well done. Enjoy the weekend. Hopefully this Habs run continues a little longer. And a reminder for everybody out there, promo code HALBRO, 20% off. Thanks for doing this, Teresa.
3: Awesome. Yeah, take care, guys. Thanks.
0: Thanks. That's Teresa from AJ's Pizza on East Broadway here on the Halford and Brough Show on Sportsnet 650. We have some more Frege audio.
2: Yes, but I'm going to start it with an Ask Us Anything. And this comes from old Gil. Poor old Gil.
0: Gil's got to make a sale.
2: Ask Us Anything said, I don't know if this counts, but on Monday, you gave the impression you'd be in a full panic spiral if the Canucks had not yet named Manny the head coach by Friday. And it's Friday, so are you guys okay? Or is it the expectation that at 9:02, 2 minutes after your show is done, he will be announced? Okay, so when we actually set Wednesday as the panic deadline, and it was a little tongue-in-cheek. Okay?
0: It was?
1: Moving the goalposts, are we?
2: Here's Elliot Friedman. Latest 32 thoughts on the latest on the Manny Malhotra situation.
4: I'm not as concerned about that situation as others are. Nature abhors a vacuum, particularly in Vancouver. Dom needs information. He needs to know that something is happening or else he starts crazy rumors to the contrary. I know this is all your fault, Dom. I still am not panicked about anything going on with Malhotra. One of the things I

0: think that's going on in Vancouver is they have a lot happening. They have some positions to fill, some business to do, and I think that has affected some of these decisions, not in terms of them happening, but the timelines of it. So I'm not concerned about the Malhotra situation as it stands right now. I still think as we sit here on Thursday night recording this pod, I still think that things are moving in the proper direction.
1: Freach was like that gambling ad in The Simpsons at the end there.
2: Sin, sir, nah, tea.
3: Come on, come on. Don't you know that I'm paying for this call?
2: The wind is blowing 53 knots.
4: He gets paid for 32 thoughts by the minute, yeah. I'm pretty sure.
2: The Canucks have signed man, Maddie. Man, Maddie. Malhotra.
3: I think the insiders might be struggling with the new regime in Vancouver.
2: Just got to stretch
3: it out. We got nothing out of these guys.
2: It's like when you only have a little bit of food to cook with and you got to stretch it out to make it last the week. That's what you get. You only get morsels from the Canucks now. It's a new regime. It's a new way. The insiders got to learn. Got to make that extra little bit of morsel stretch.
1: I'm willing to buy into the idea, though, that they have so much to do that maybe they can't entirely focus on the Malhotra situation. And it's one of the reasons, in fact, that earlier in the week, I was like, they need to get this locked up.
4: What else do they got
1: to
4: do?
1: Not in a panic, but they need to get this locked up because there's a lot of things to do. Well, A-Dog, they have to fill out the head coach's staff. They have to, if it is Manny Malhotra that gets hired to be the head coach, they have to find a new head coach for Abbotsford. They have to find a new GM for Abbotsford because that was Ryan Johnson's job. So
4: yeah, but should Manny be at the top though, and then everything else falls after that? Like you hire your coach, he hires his staff, then you fill out Abbotsford.
1: Meanwhile, maybe they're losing some candidates on the coaching status for, you know, staffs and all that sort of stuff.
4: Yeah,
1: and
4: I mean, I don't know. I just find that a little flimsy. Like, I get there's a lot of stuff to do, but Manny should be at the you're very top again. Of the list. I'm not being insolent. Manny should be at the very top of the list. There's
1: There's other things that they need to get taken, need to take care of.
4: But I don't think there's anything more important than hiring your head coach.
1: The draft is pretty important, and they need to have discussions about that. They need to have conversations with players and their representatives, whether it's Jake DeBrusque or Elias Pettersson, about their future. I agree with you that the head coach is the most pressing issue right now. It's the one that everyone's talking about, but there's a lot of things that are going on with this organization because they've just had a regime change like 2 weeks ago. They're probably talking with their staff, their current staff, going, okay, things are going to be a little different now. And you have a conversation with your AGMs or other staff, the analytics group, you have meetings with them because those people, your employees, want to know, okay, am I going to have the same responsibilities? Am I going to have different responsibilities? That sort of stuff, I imagine, could be going on right now. I don't know if they can be in the position of hold everything. We got to figure out this Manny Malhotra situation. Can be your main focus. Now,
2: can I throw something else on the list too, by the
1: now,
2: way?
1: Just now, that being said.
2: You missed one thing, by the
1: way. Okay, what?
2: Monday, June 1st, is the start of the NHL Scouting Combine in Buffalo, in which the team also will send representatives and will need to be at for a multitude of reasons, not the least of which they've got two first-round picks. So the Combine for the Canucks this year, probably more important than it's ever been, given the amount of picks they've got, especially at the high end of the draft. So that you can add that to the list of duties and obligations that they've got on the go as well. I would assume that Ryan Johnson would be going to Buffalo. I have no confirmation of this, but there's another thing that you can add to your list of they've got a lot on the go right now.
1: Mm-hmm. So it's also possible that they've run into some sort of issue. I mean, there is that possibility out there, right? Freach isn't worried. I wonder how many other coaches they've spoken to just to speak with them. Let's do a few more Ask Us Anythings. This comes from Jason Not Bruff.
2: Nice.
1: Okay. Ask Us Anything. Are these the lamest playoffs of the

0: salary cap era.
1: Oh,
0: no death march overtime games, not many crazy moments. Only Montreal is having anything close, and hyped up matchups like Dallas, Minnesota, disappointed. I mean, I think Colorado, Minnesota kind of disappointed as well.
1: That's interesting.
0: I don't think Minnesota played up to their abilities. And then we had a shock sweep of Colorado by the Vegas Golden Knights. But I don't know if that was like, wow, isn't this amazing? Isn't this incredible? I love this. It was kind of like, oh, so we're going to have two teams that check really well in the Stanley Cup final.
1: So here's the thing. If you're going to do the power rankings of what constitutes a great playoff and a bad playoff, you need criteria, right? So you ticked a couple boxes there. And in that regard, the playoffs have fallen short. It's been an alarming lack of game sevens, comparatively speaking to previous years. There's been a lot of lack of those, you know, death march overtime games that you talk about.
2: Tampa Habs easily the best, right?
1: And that's the thing. I don't even think there's a close second in terms of a series. Like, what was another series that really grabbed your attention? You're like, I have to watch every single game of it.
2: None.
1: Right?
2: It's been pretty underwhelming.
1: A lot of them didn't force the game sevens that we thought they were going to.
0: Mm-hmm.
1: I'll tell you, like, Philly-Pittsburgh, in terms of the hype that went in of it being a grudge match, was a dud. And that had a lot to do with the fact that Philly jumped out to a 3-0 lead. And then Pittsburgh sort of backed their way into making it competitive. Edmonton, who is the two-time defending Western Conference champ, went out, I would say, pretty meekly in round one with the best player in the NHL. All due respect to everyone else, but it's still Connor McDavid. Here's the other thing. You can make the argument that unlike past years, the NBA playoffs have dramatically outdone the Stanley Cup playoffs.
0: For
1: to
0: sure.
1: The point where Charles Barkley isn't up at the pulpit talking about how the Stanley Cup playoffs are great and the NBA playoffs stink. The NBA right now.
0: Yeah, he's like, God, the Stanley Cup playoffs are horrible.
1: Have you watched that Eastern Western Conference
0: incredible.
1: Finals?
0: We got the Knicks in the finals.
1: Having the Eastern and Western Conference Finals potentially go a grand total of 9 games is crazy.
2: It's because of Wemby, man.
1: No.
2: I never watched basketball.
1: Oh, yeah.
2: I'm just saying with the NBA, like, I never watch basketball, and like Wemby's got me glued to the TV.
1: And they've got a game 7 between like great storylines, even though the markets aren't ideal. The defending champs in OKC with the MVP against what many consider to be the next great, iconic, transcendent star.
0: And so also,
1: and then the Knicks are just waiting in the final.
0: And the storyline that's developed, because, you know, I think a lot of people, including myself, were like, whoever wins this series between the Spurs and the Thunder are going to win the NBA Finals. But the way the Knicks have gone through the playoffs, I think now we're kind of like, well, maybe. Austin and Langley, ask us anything. How concerned are you about them running it back with the same staff, essentially? So he's talking about hockey ops. I'm not concerned yet at all. I know some people are. I'm not yet. It's been a few weeks. And I think the way the Canucks are operating is dramatically different.
1: Agreed.
0: And the change that they've enacted just so far is where I would have started. And that's the start. You know, think of what, I think it was Henrik, Daniel, I don't know, said, like, to go fast, you got to go slow. The Sedins need to figure out how everything works. You know, if they don't readjust their analytics department this offseason, even, there's time for it. There's time to do that. As long as they have the resources going forward, and they've said they will have those resources, and as long as they recognize these things. And something else that I just spoke about, maybe they're going to empower some of the other people in the organization to do different things. Like, this idea that the Canucks front office has, like, no brain power, it's kind of ridiculous. Mm-hmm. I mean, Emily Castonguay has a business degree. She's a lawyer. She's very bright. So, you know, maybe there's a new role there. And even if someone wanted, I know people wanted an outside perspective, like bring in someone

0: a big brain guy, you know, and have them provide an outside perspective on the Canucks. And I certainly don't disagree with that notion.
1: Mm-hmm.
0: But my point is, there's time to do that. It's only been a couple of weeks.
1: But we want it now.
0: Think of all the things that they've got to get done. Like, you don't go into a job and be like, okay, we got to fire the head coach, and then we got to hire a new head coach, and.

0: scouting and the assessments. We probably got to have a few conversations with, guys like Pettersson and maybe Jake DeBrusque, and, conversations with really all the players about how things are going to be different. We're going to have to talk to them. We're going to have to reach out and set expectations because we want to make sure that everyone comes to training camp. Oh, wait a minute. Wait a minute. Hold everything. Guys, we need to hire someone for the analytics department.
1: Yeah. I mean, that's...
0: It's not top of mind, even though I do believe that it needs to be addressed.
1: But, again, just to put the seed of doubt out there, because why not? The dismissal of Adam Foote, which many saw as a layup, was done pretty quickly, expeditiously. It was fast. You know?
0: But they had to address it right then.
1: The hiring of Manny Malhotra, which also, comparatively speaking, feels and seems like a layup, has been a little bit more protracted. So I understand why you've got insiders saying, I'm just checking in, and it appears all is well. Because a lot of people are asking, is all well? Layups are supposed to be easy. That's why they're called layups.
0: But this person is texting in about the staff, the hockey ops.
1: No,
0: staff.
1: I get that.
0: That's nothing really to do with that.
1: No, I wouldn't. I'm just saying,
0: like, you got to think about this stuff. Like, do the Canucks need to invest more in analytics? Yes. Do they have to get that done in the next 2 weeks? Absolutely not.
1: JD and Coquitlam, we'll do one more Ask Us Anything before we go to break here. Who do you guys pick to win the Champions League final tomorrow? JD writes, I believe PSG are favored. They are. They're fairly significant favorites on the money line, anywhere from plus 125 to 141. JD then writes that he believes that Arsenal has the momentum on their side. I think if you're going to go down the wagering road, I would not be surprised if this goes to extra time. I do not expect it to be incredibly high scoring, in large part because Arsenal is involved in it. I think Arsenal can dictate the style of play, although I think if PSG can get, as they like to say, Jason, on the front foot, and maybe try and force things early. The longer the match goes goalless, the more it's advantageous to Arsenal because all of a sudden you can start breaking the match down into its component parts, set pieces, free kicks, corners, etc., which case Arsenal has kind of made a meal of their season through those pieces.
0: How excited are people for this final?
1: Okay, like, that's a good question.
0: Rank it out of previous, over the last 10 years or whatever.
1: I've seen a lot of people build it up because of the fact that it's like a team from Paris and a team from London, and they're incredibly high-profile clubs within Europe, as you would often get.
0: Is a team from Paris a little snooty, and the team from England is a little obnoxious?
1: Yeah, and they're a little bit. Stylistically, it's a great... They're good foils to each other because PSG can turn on the style, and they've got a lot of daring and bold individual talents that can go at you one-on-one. And if you've watched Arsenal, especially down the stretch this year, they've been accused of playing at times more negative football. They're very defensively resolute and they don't concede a lot. And is it champagne football? No, but they just won the league and they're in a Champions League final. So this year has been wildly successful.
0: Mm-hmm.
1: So in those regards, there's a lot leading into it in terms of anticipation. I'm very skeptical that we're going to see like a classic match on Saturday.
0: Yeah.
1: Despite all of these great things going into it, I don't know if style equals entertainment on this one. I got a feeling that this might end up 1-0. It's at the end of the day, it's a final in a tournament football, and we've seen how that can go sometimes.
0: Is Saka in good form?
1: Yep. Yeah. I mean, look. Arsenal didn't exactly turn on the style down the stretch when they needed results to win the league.
0: There's quite a bit of Arsenal in England, though, isn't there?
1: There is.
0: Yeah.
1: Rice. Well, it's funny because when everyone talks about England and like the, and now we're pivoting here to England, but when everyone talks about the 26-man roster and the selections, I can't believe Palmer didn't make it. I can't believe this guy didn't make it. That guy didn't make it. I'm like, look, England's going to go as far as four guys are going to take them.
0: Okay, let me guess. Harry Kane.
1: Yeah.
0: Declan Rice.
1: Yeah.
0: Saka.
1: Yeah. And Jude Bellingham.
0: And Bellingham.
1: Yeah, that's...
0: Which is... And Bellingham is a wild card, I think. Don't you think?
1: Right. The most important...
0: But Tuchel might not even like him.
1: But the most important player might be Declan Rice.
0: Yeah.
1: Right? And that's... Declan Rice and Kane and Saka might be the three. I'm just throwing Bellingham in there because he's Bellingham. But... So for all of this argument about the 26-man and taking Ivan Toney and everything, I'm like... Their fate is going to be decided by a handful of guys. Two of them who are playing in the Champions League on the weekend. Okay. We got to pivot real quick here before we go to break and remind you about our good friend.

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9: Cruiser on scene to a crash in Vancouver can be at West 41st with east and northbound affected, but seen delays always. And then a new crash in Vancouver is Hastings westbound at Carroll. There is ongoing roadwork in Burnaby that's on Hastings westbound at Willingdon. And then also going to find roadwork Hastings at Inlet Drive. So just after it switches from Barnett Highway. 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

0: 7:33 on a Friday. 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We're still in hour two of the program. We're at the midway point of the show. Gareth Wheeler from One Soccer is going to join us in a few moments here, just a few hours ahead of World Cup roster announcement night for Team Canada. Hour two of this program is brought to you by Jason Hominuk at Jason.Mortgage. If you love paying too much for your mortgage, then don't let Jason shop around to find the perfect mortgage for you. 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To the Able Auctions hotline we go. Our next guest is the lead commentator for One Soccer. Gareth Wheeler joins us now on the Halford and Brough Show on Sportsnet 650. Good morning, Gareth. How are you?
1: Morning, guys. What's going on with you?
0: Nothing. It feels like we've waited so long, so very long to get to this part of the proceedings, and now it's finally here. I know that we've got a pretty good idea of who's going to make the squad with the guys that are in camp in Charlotte, but how excited are you to finally get to this point where we get the 26-man roster to decide who will be playing for Canada at this year's World Cup?
1: To be perfectly honest with you, I'm kind of approaching this with a little bit of unease.
0: Okay.
1: I just don't think that there's very many things right now that can be considered a sure thing. Like, look, it's exciting to recognize the individuals, the players, their families, everyone that's been involved in the process. It's exciting for the country. But the sheer number of injuries and question marks and lack of players who are actually match fit, it's deeply concerning to me. Like, I've been trying to, like, look back on other national

0: teams that have dealt with this kind of issues, these kind of injury issues heading into the World Cup, and I kind of stop at Canada. So even when the 26 players are named tonight, Jesse Marsh has the ability through injury or illness to then make replacement calls up to 24 hours ahead of the first the ball being kicked in their first game. It wouldn't surprise me. It's not inconceivable whatsoever that the 26 players that are named tonight, that all 26, you know, they might not all be playing for Canada in Toronto on June 12th. That's where I kind of am right now. Like, Marsh is putting on a brave face, and the reports coming out of Charlotte is, all the players are doing great, but let's see what they look like when they're on the field, when they're supposed to be match fit, as sharp as can be, heading into the biggest tournament of their lives. It's just, I think a wait-and-see approach needs to be taken right now.
1: Okay, well, I'm glad you started with the injury unease, because I was going to start with the goalkeeping unease, but it's great that you decided to go there first. So let's continue in that vein of conversation. Is there one particular health concern that you have above the rest?
0: Well, it's Alphonso Davies, because typically when players who don't start a World Cup fit or coming back and are not fully fit, those World Cups oftentimes end in disappointment for the player. Like, just look at England, because they're a well-publicized team. Like, look at Wayne Rooney, David Beckham, Gary Neville. Like, these players, like, have tried to, you know, when you're trying to jump on a moving train and you're not fully 100% fit and not playing heading in, it makes the goal of being, a real key contributor, it makes it that much more difficult. So Alphonso Davies is number one because he's the best player that Canada has. And the fact that it doesn't sound like he's going to be playing June 12th, who knows when he may be playing next. I mean, that's the most problematic. But I don't think that you can paint the picture as just one. It's so many question marks. Moise Mbido hasn't played since last October. Alfie Jones hasn't played in 2026. Richie Lorea is now injured. Derek Cornelius hasn't played first team football since 2025 as well. These are Alistair Johnston's the guy that you're most confident in right now across the back line. He's played about like 8 games since his return from injury. It's just, they all add up and they all create a situation where these cluster injuries, you just got to ask yourself, what is this thing going to look like? It's not just there as well. Like, Ali Ahmed's a little bit more injured than what was originally thought to be. Like, this is just entirely problematic to me when you're trying to piece together 11. And it's not just like getting back healthy. Like, it's good news that a number of these players have put themselves in contention to be part of the 26 and play a role. But when the whistle goes, like, you need to be match fit. You need to be sharp. Players take time to get back to full strength, returning from injuries as well. So that's where my real concern is just the sheer number of unknowns. I think that it should affect the way that Jesse Marsh picks his 26. We'll see how that plays out tonight.
2: So I'm trying to weigh everything to create my expectations for Canada, the tournament, and the injuries are obviously not good, but we've also made the argument that Canada could be in the weakest group in World Cup history. No disrespect to some of those teams, but my expectations had been set at getting the opportunity to play Switzerland in their third game for the group. So if they win that game, they win the group. If they don't, they probably advance anyway, because, you know, I think they should still be favored in the games against Bosnia and Herzegovina to start, and then Qatar in the second game. Are my expectations too high, too low, considering the injury situation?
0: Yeah, I think they're fair. The thing about this is the worst group in World Cup history. And it's no disrespect to the teams. It's disrespect to a 48-team World Cup, which is, on the surface of it, ludicrous. Like, the group stage is going to be a little bit of a slog. Like, you can chalk off 18 teams right away that you probably wouldn't miss at this World Cup. Now, the knockout phase of 32, like, has the potential to be absolutely brilliant. So that's kind of the trade-off there. But I've kind of changed the way that I've looked at things. I originally thought that game one at home in Canada against Bosnia and Herzegovina, like, that's a must win. But because of all of these unknowns, I just think it's a can't lose. I think that you gotta pick up a point in that game. Qatar is your second match. The games actually line up

0: pretty good for Canada. Qatar, you're traveling across the country, which is not a whole lot of fun on short rest. But you're playing Qatar, and they're weak. Like, they are really poor. That is 100% a must-win game. Like, Canada should go away winning that game. I have no problem saying that. And then it gives you kind of like that free shot against Switzerland when hopefully some players are a little bit healthier or back up to speed or however you want to phrase that. And you can give it a real go against the best team in the group. I think that's a realistic position. Like, you get 4 points through the first two games, and then you go out with a free shot knowing that no matter what, you're moving on to the next round. But with a chance to potentially upset Switzerland and win the group, I think that's the most realistic path for me. And that being said, with this being the worst group in World Cup history, yes, it's an opportunity for Canada, but you got to believe the other teams in the group are thinking the exact same thing about Canada.
1: Oh, like, for sure.
0: It's unattainable right now.
1: Yeah,
0: so it kind of goes both ways, but I think it's fair. Like, there's no way that Canada should not get out of this group. It's a home World Cup. They're still strong enough. There's still some good players as part of the mix. It's just how high those aspirations might be based upon the current situation. I just think it's too early to tell how good this team might actually be.
1: By the way, the way you spoke about that first game is it's not a must win, but it's a must not lose is the way you put it. That's a warning for ticket buyers of the group stage. Sometimes you get some real duds. Like, Halford and I are both England supporters, and we've had to slog through some group stage games with England. Which other countries, you know, heading into this really fascinate you? We were talking about the Americans yesterday, and I think they don't have a group of death or anything. There isn't a group of death really at this tournament, but they've got a tougher group than Canada, and the vibes seem to be off with this American team.
0: Yeah, it's USA 250. Their kit is awesome, by the way. The flag kit. I just don't think the team's that good.
1: No.
0: Like, I know the Pochettino stuff, and the way that this team is hyped is crazy for me. Like, the way that Christian Pulisic is, like, made out to be the next coming of, like, Pele is just insane. It's like he's an average player at best. Tim Ream, who's like, what, like 38? Like, he's still starting at center back for this team. It's just, I just don't think that they're that good. And the pressure will be on, but I mean, the pressure's on and things will ramp up based upon the team's behavior and the way that it's covered more so than anything else. Like, no one in their right mind thinks that this team is doing any damage at this World Cup. I just can't see it. I do think there's going to be some really intriguing teams. I think that Brazil, first and foremost, with Carlo Ancelotti as manager. I mean, let's see, because oftentimes teams like that thrive under Ancelotti because it's all about vibes. He just knows how to manage players appropriately. And I think that they're in a position where, I think the conditions, if they're playing in really warm weather, which is a genuine possibility, I think that they'll be okay with that. They're a really intriguing team for me, and I think that they should be one of the favorites in this tournament. No squad in this tournament is better than France, just in terms of like how stacked and how loaded they are. They're the most talented team. Will they win? I mean, we'll just have to see how this plays out, but they probably should be the odds-on favorite. And based upon his selection, you guys are England supporters. I mean, Thomas Tuchel has set himself up for potential disaster if England doesn't thrive, because right now they have the best player in the world, the player that's coming off the best season, for my money, in Harry Kane. And he named a squad which is peculiar, to say the least, just in terms of some of the names that are included in it. And look, like, he might have his preferred 11, and it might not affect much, but these things are combed over so much in terms of the English media and the press, and it can just ramp up the pressure. Like, it's funny, like, the squad comes out, and people are accusing Thomas Tuchel being a German trying to, like, sabotage.
1: German spy. Yeah.
0: It's really, really funny. So, there's so many teams. Like, 48 teams is outrageous. I think that there's actually, like, maybe 12 teams that will be kind of in the mix to be in the top four, top eight. Beyond that, it's hard to get much further, to be honest with you.
1: Geez, comparing some of the groups to Canada's group is pretty wild. Like you mentioned, France, they're in with

0: Senegal, which is a good side. And they're also in, I mean, they've got Iraq, but they've also got Norway, which, you know, has Erling Haaland, and they were terrific in the qualifying. The difference in that group compared to Canada's is really, really stark, isn't it?
1: Yeah, I mean, I like Senegal. Like, this team won the African Cup of Nations. They have experienced players that can play different ways. Again, the climate shouldn't affect them. They're having a little bit of political issues behind the scenes, but I mean, once the players put on the kit, they should be really good. And Norway has some top players as well, although Erling Haaland's coming off the season where he was nowhere near his best. But they're all good at this. This is the problem. Like, typically in a World Cup, two teams advance from the group. So you look at it and say, wow, that's really competitive. Like, I'd be shocked if all three of these teams don't just beat Iraq convincingly.
0: Yes.
1: If you get a win, then essentially, you know, a win could be enough. Pick up a point somewhere else along your, you know, in your head-to-head games against the better teams, and you're moving on. It's just about, like, where. That's why when people are saying now, like, who do you think is going to win the World Cup? It's so much more difficult to project this time around because it just depends who places where in the groups. And the paths aren't predetermined like they were previous World Cups because of the addition of the third place spots. So that's what makes the exercise, because typically you can kind of plot it out. This one you can't do so as much, so it's a little bit more difficult. But all three teams should go on based upon the fact that they all should beat Iraq. and with the top place teams moving on, it kind of takes away the jeopardy. That's why when it comes to the ticket prices and some of the groups, and some of the matches, it's just like, I've just advised people, if you're going to spend some serious cash, save it for the knockout round. Like, that's when you want to actually see the games. The group stage games, for me, might be just a big nothing burger, to be honest.
0: Yeah. I mean, I still think it's going to be special to watch Canada at home, and there's no guarantee that Canada will play, well, even another game after the group stage, but hopefully they will. There's no guarantee that they'll win their group and play at BC Place in the round of 32. I want to talk a little bit more about Canada, and I want to talk about the contract extension that Jesse Marsh got. What was your reaction to that? Do you think that was more about Jesse Marsh wanting some stability, or was that more about Canada wanting some stability going forward?
1: I think a little bit of both. I think it's strange to give it a contract extension before a World Cup, but I think we all saw this coming. I think that there was a willingness on both sides to get a deal done. Look, I subscribe to the fact that, you know, from a sporting perspective, I'm not sure how much Marsh has accomplished as of yet. They had two tournaments last year to go out and win trophies in the Nations League and in the Gold Cup. They failed on both accounts. Has there been some progress? Yes. How much is that attributed to Jesse? I'm not sure, because the group under John Herdman, you know, was very successful. Now you have a group of young players that came through under John who are better. A lot of them are in their prime today. So, look, Jesse off the field, like, people love him. He's wrapped his arms around the program, the country, and I think that is his, like, kind of superpower right now. But he needs to show it off the field. The thing is, which makes this even more strange, is that the financial commitment that's being made by people outside of the CSA, so part of the Whitecaps ownership group, CF Montreal, private donors that have allowed his contract to be signed and pay him a lot of money to do so. With that being the case, and I don't know what the breakdown of those numbers are, it kind of mitigates the risk for the CSA in case it doesn't work. And they won't be left on the hook with just an albatross of a salary for a head coach that isn't achieving. That's the interesting thing to me, because for all the budgetary issues, and that was made a big deal by people that were criticizing the CSA at that time, the biggest liability on their balance sheet was what they were paying Herdman and Priestman and the coaching staff. So you take that off the balance sheet, it's going to look a whole lot better. So I would have just loved to have seen it done after the World Cup, when you get a better idea whether Jesse is capable of getting the most out of this team. I think that although he presents really well, he's a great spokesman, just on the field, can you play and press ferociously over 90 minutes in difficult weather at tournaments like this? Is his style of play made for international football? I still have

0: some real questions about that. So, look, there's positives and negatives to the situation. I think that you can make the case for either one. I just would have preferred to see that contract done after the World Cup rather than before.
1: You know, I want to touch on that last point with getting something done in tournament football and the style that he plays. I do wonder, given the relative weakness of the group, the fact they're at home, and the fact that compared to the other three teams in the group, they've got, I don't want to say unparalleled, but I think unmatched athleticism and the ability to make things hectic and frenetic.
2: Yeah, but everyone's hamstring is holding on by a thread.
1: But they've still got, the threaded hamstrings is a problem for sure. But I do wonder if there's something in the recipe here where they can just go and kind of make the group stage chaotic. And because they've got the energy of playing at home, that they'll be able to get through the group and it'll look good on March, and that the results might actually look better than the process. Because with all due respect to Bosnia and to Qatar, maybe I think Switzerland will be a much more difficult foe than the previous two. Like, I think that they could have 6 points in the bag just by making life difficult with that very narrow, very swarming, very high press style at home with the energy of the crowd. And then at that stage of the game, it's a successful tournament for Marsh and company, almost regardless of what happens beyond that.
0: Of course. Like, what is your expectation? Just in terms of, like, what would be a successful tournament for you?
1: Get out of the group?
0: Like, you know, if they don't, let's put it this way. If they don't get out of the group, it's an unmitigated failure.
1: It's a failure. It's a big failure.
0: It's a disaster, a home World
2: Cup.
0: Like,
2: in that group?
0: They haven't got out of the group when they've hosted a World Cup for South Africa and Qatar.
1: Yep.
0: Like, it should be a significant advantage. And with this being like a Canada team that we've never seen, at least a team on paper when match fit, is better than this. Like, I mean, there's a lot riding on this. But yeah, you're right. Like, I think it can be spun. However, they want to spin it. And this is why, for me, like, the North Carolina training camp, like, it doesn't make a lot of sense training in heat. Because inevitably, Canada will be in a much better situation if they go in and win the group and potentially have two knockout round games in Vancouver,
1: yep,
0: where the conditions are mitigated.
1: Yep.
0: Like, what's this warm weather training? I don't even quite understand it. Even if you finish second place in the group, the team would then go play in LA in Inglewood. Well, there's a roof at SoFi Stadium. Like, so I don't know what that's all about. To me, it's adding unnecessary travel, North Carolina to Edmonton to Montreal. It's like, what are we doing? I don't quite understand what's happening there. But I mean, this will be able to be spun in the way that they want to spin it. I think that Jesse's done a great job controlling the narrative. Just read the reports that are coming out of North Carolina right now. All the players are good. Everyone's on the right track. Yeah. Everyone's going to be able to play on June 12th. It's like, okay, let's wait and see what the reality actually looks like a little bit. And I hope that he's right, by the way. Like, I really hope that he is right and this is a successful World Cup. A lot is riding on it. Like, this is a really weird time for soccer in this country. What's going on with the Whitecaps and potential relocation right now? Mm-hmm. I think that CF Montreal is an underreported story. I think that if Vancouver goes, they're next. Like, they're right after, just in terms of like sponsorships and agreements and, mm-hmm. and infrastructure. Like, we're at a real critical time in this country. I think a lot of it's predicated on people getting excited about this team and them doing some damage. So the stakes are incredibly high here. It's just, until I get a good look, these two friendlies, and typically friendlies going to the World Cup, you kind of glaze over them. It's just kind of the preamble, the appetizer. But I think there's really something to look out for these games against Uzbekistan and in Ireland to see just who's ready, who isn't, and how the team might be able to compensate for it. Not to mention the goalkeeper. Who's going to be the number one goalkeeper? There's just so many question marks right now. It's really hard to kind of pick or figure out where this team might end up.
1: We're up against it for time, but I don't care. It's our show. Hey, so the goalkeeping, where would you go if you had to pick a guy right now?
0: I probably would have picked the guy that's not even there, James Pantemis.
1: Yeah.
0: He's a goalkeeper on form right now. I'll just say this really quickly. I think that this is the one area where Marsh opens himself up for criticism. I think he's made a mess of this goalkeeping situation. The fact he says he's going to play each goalkeeper in 45 minutes in Edmonton, it's like, pick one.
1: Yeah,
0: like,
1: I know.
0: Pick one, get this story away, because as soon as one of those goalkeepers who's ever in is going to potentially make a mistake, they're just going to be like absolutely skewered. And so Marsh, just this just tells me that he doesn't have faith in either one.

0: that's the way that I'm looking at it. If you love your guy, you pick him and you roll with him. We're at like, it's like 11:30 right now. It's almost midnight. You got to pick one. And I just don't think that he set either goalkeeper up for success here. I think that both goalkeepers are okay. They just don't have like a world-class goalkeeper. I love if Craig Forrest or someone was in their prime, then that situation would be settled, but that's not what we have right now. I think it's an area of, at the very least, concern for Canada.
1: Gareth, this was excellent, man. Thank you for taking the time to do this.
2: Thanks,
1: we appreciate
2: Gareth.
1: It. I'm sure we'll be checking back as we get closer and closer to the start of the World Cup if you're up for it.
0: Awesome, guys. Enjoy it. Chat soon.
1: Yep, thanks buddy. Gareth. We appreciate it. It's Gareth Wheeler from One Soccer here on the Halford and Breath Show on Sportsnet 650. It's time now for the smart decision brought to you by Crowe. You're trusting accounting and tax advisors for over 55 years. I'm going to go to the NBA with this one. The NBA has officially approved the draft lottery reform in an effort to curb tanking, Jason. So you may be aware that this year, the NBA had a bit of a problem during the regular season where
2: just a slight one.
1: Roughly one third of the league gave up and stopped trying. So yesterday, voted on by the league's board of governors, the plan is the 3-2-1 lottery proposal. It expands the lottery to 16 teams. It flattens the odds of winning the number one pick, all in an effort to try and deter teams from tanking by lowering the lottery chances for teams that have the worst record.
3: And you know there's going to be one team that gets totally screwed by these new rules.
1: Maybe more than one.
3: They're going to be like, we are trying, but we're terrible. And now you're punishing us for being terrible. We're doing our best. There's going to be a Canucks of the NBA that's like, we weren't even tanking.
1: Yeah.
3: We were doing our best.
1: We were trying so hard.
3: And now we're getting screwed.
1: So the three worst teams have a 5.4% odds of winning. Teams that finished 4th through 10 worst all have an 8.1% chance of winning. So it really has flattened out. We'll see how it goes. For now, I'm calling it a smart decision brought to you by

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3: Cruiser on scene to a crash in Delta eastbound Highway 17 west of 80th Street with the right lane blocked. There is ongoing SkyTrain construction that has reduced lanes both ways on Fraser Highway from 138th in Surrey, and then it stretches through Langley till about 203rd. At the BC Ferries, Tawasin at Duke Point has a 2 sailing wait, and then Tawasin at Southern Gulf Islands has a 1 sailing wait. 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
0: 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What up, Ricky D?
2: Halford, it's five after. What are you doing? 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I got to Google DAZN and figure out what DAZN is. You know,
1: Then you got to pay for it. But I know it's not about the money.
2: Bruff, I saw the shot you took on me on Twitter. Now let me get this out of the way.
1: Okay.
2: I've never heard of DAZN in my life. And I won't be watching CFL games on it. I'm already paying for cable. That gets me TSN and sports. That's good enough for me. It's not about the money. You keep saying it. It's the constant barrage of getting hit yearly with these additional costs. First the Canucks, then the Whitecaps, and now the Lions. Where's it all going? Let me ask you. Where is this nonsense 4 to 6 to 10 years? Are we going to be paying $500 a month to see the local team someday? We got a choice. You don't have to watch. Like, people are getting fed up with extra costs. Inflation is sky high. I don't know if you guys have noticed that. Bag of groceries now is $60.
1: But it's not about the money. It's not about the money, remember.
2: Stop. CFL fans gave their fans a new choice. It's one I won't be buying. Do you know why the Whitecaps don't announce their numbers for their Apple broadcast? Because you know why? They're horrible. They're horrible. The CFL will be the same. Why should I pay to watch Winnipeg play Ottawa on a Saturday night when 95% of the other games are for free? It used to be simple watching sports. Now they're making it more and more difficult with 500 different outlets. That's not for me. And Bruff, it's not about the money. It's the inconvenience. It's the hassle. They make you work to watch sports. Watching sports should be the easiest thing in the world. It's not anymore. And I had a ton of support. I see all the people saying Dhaliwal's an idiot, but I had a lot of people, and probably all over 50, 55, 60, that are saying, you know what? We're with you. We're tired of paying for 20.
1: Not about the money, though.
2: Nope. It's not. It's the inconvenience. It's the hassle. It's saying to yourself, by the way, where's the game tonight? Where's the game tonight? Oh, let me go check. And then you got to find out where the game is. It's a hassle, bruv. Like, what part of that don't you get?
1: Well, I totally understand it. But you keep saying it's not about the money, and then you talk about inflation and the money. Like, clearly part of it's about the money, right? Clearly part of it is about the money?
2: Yeah, okay. Part of it is, and part of it is not. But I can tell you right now, there was a time, a beautiful time, in a beautiful decade called the 80s, where we went to two or three channels, and that's it. And you didn't have to pay for anything. You just watched, and you didn't have to check listings to see where the Canucks game was, because you knew it was on BC TV, and it was only a game of the week, but we were happy with that. You knew you got your football on CBC, right? You just
1: Dolly, can I make an observation?
2: Yep.
1: You are stuck in the 80s, buddy. Like, why? Like, why? You constantly talk about the industry and how good it was back in the day and how easy everything was. But
2: yes.
1: why? It's nostalgia and it's useless because the world changes. I don't actually disagree with you about the hassle of the DAZN thing. I don't know it's going to work, but I also look at it from the CFL's perspective where they're desperate for money and they had a platform come up to them, a platform that is looking for content, that is in this aggressive content phase, and gave them a lot of money for it. And I don't know if the CFL was in a position to say, no, we're going to turn that away. Because you know, you're always talking about how important the CFL is and you got to go out and support it. And, you know, yes. You know, but then
0: it's just not in this instance.
1: But then you're like, yeah, but I'm not.

0: I'm not gonna like download an app,
1: yeah,
0: and spend money to watch it. What I was laughing at yesterday was you patting yourself on the back for saying nobody's a bigger supporter of the CFL than I am, and then being like, actually, I'm not going to download this app and pay for it, though. I'm not that big a supporter. And I sometimes wonder, Rick, if you've lost touch a little bit with what the fan goes through today. I'm going to ask you, when was the last time you paid to go to a game in Vancouver?
1: It's been a while. It's been a while.
0: Right?
1: I'm not going to lie to you. Listen. Donnie and I, we got season tickets to the Lions. We go. Okay, I go to Giants games. I go to Souser Eagles games. When I want to go, I'll go to games. But you got to get up, get out of your house, and go and pay. I don't have an issue with that. But to make you pay while you're sitting in your living room, I got an issue with that. Here's another thing I want to say to you. Everybody says DAZN is to get young viewers. That's great. But make sure you realize the buying power for CFL advertisers is not a 25-year-old. It's a guy over 50. Get those young people watching so they can become fans for decades. So let me get into this. Why does All Sports Radio target men 25-54? Get the young listeners so when they're older, they got the buying power to buy what you're selling. Last year at the Grey Cup, this MGM guy was singing. I get it. But did the CFL get 20,000 new season ticket holders at age 25 because of this guy? No. The buying power remains with the men till they retire. That's the reality in sports. The CFL is no different. I get why they're doing it, but I don't have to like it, and I don't have to purchase the games, and I'm not going to. But the buying power remains with men over 50, I believe, till 65. And that thing about All Sports Radio should be 25 to 65, not 25 to 54, because those are the guys that go out and buy what the advertisers are selling the CFL sponsors. So I want to get that out of the way, too. But the bottom line is we have a choice. We don't have to do it. There's a lot of people that are getting fed up. Do you want 20 subscriptions for 20 different feeds, Buff, per month?
0: I'm not going to buy this. But I don't sit there and call myself the biggest supporter of the CFL in the market.
1: We are. Donnie and I are. Can you dispute that? The Donnie and I, we went
0: yeah,
1: to the fire.
0: Yeah, I can't actually dispute it because some people in this market are going to pay for the DAZN.
2: Because you won't play a bloody dollar a day to watch five games.
1: Rick,
2: give your head a shake, man. I love you. I love you to pieces, but this is easily the dumbest thing that you've ever platformed
1: in
2: the history of radio. It is for sure. It is. I'm getting stupider listening to it by the second. I am,
1: My
2: brain is oozing out the side of my ear. Yeah.
1: Mike, Donnie and I went to Empire. Hold it a second. Empire in the 70s and 80s. Warren Moon, Hugh Campbell.
2: Who cares?
1: Okay. But hold it a second. I'm telling you why. We are the biggest supporters of this team in this market. You guys can't deny that. But just because I'm not going to pay for these games, hold it. Just because I'm not going to pay to watch the CFL games doesn't mean that I'm not going to still support the team. Of course we are.
2: It feels like you're not.
1: No. So you want me to pay to watch Winnipeg and Ottawa on a Saturday?
0: You love the league. You love it. You love it. You think it's the best.
2: Rick, that's exactly what I'm saying.
0: You know what, Halford?
2: If you care about the league, then you will not have to be that out of pocket for what amounts to a dollar a day to support the CFL. I made the joke yesterday. For the price of a cup of coffee a day, you can save one of the Rough Riders. Like, it's not that big a deal.
0: You love the league. You think it's the best league. It's amazing. And it's amazing entertainment.
1: Yeah.
0: Halford loves the, you love Champions League. You love, how many soccer subscriptions do you have? Because you love it. You love watching the game. So you pay for it. I don't like soccer as much as Halford. So I don't pay for it. That's my decision. But to put yourself out, here's the problem, Dolly. You put yourself out there as this massive supporter of the CFL and say, you know, you kind of come on our show sometimes and you wag your finger at us and you say, you guys are always taking shots at the CFL, but you won't support it. You won't put your money where your mouth is.
1: Not 95% of these games on this new deal are on TSN. I'm watching those games on TSN. I'm not sitting there going away from it. But I'm not going to pay for a subscription when you already got other subscriptions you're paying for. Why should I pay anything above TSN and Sportsnet, which I pay $60? Apparently, I grilled the wife last night asking her what the hell we're paying monthly. Anyways, $60 for TSN.

0: NSN and Sportsnet. So I'm doing my due diligence right there, Mike. I'm paying for it right there. Why should I pay above that?
1: Because the league made a decision to sell its rights to DAZN in an effort to get the money to keep it alive. How many times have you come on our program, Rick, and talked about you're worried about the future of the CFL and you're worried that it might not survive? So they find this totally viable way to generate more revenue, and they ask their fan base and subscriber base to pay more to get what is now a common practice amongst sports leagues is splitting up the rights and sharing it among equal platforms. It's not like they're reinventing the wheel or innovating anything here. They're doing what every other league, including the NFL, has done. And you're saying that this is the bridge too far to save a league that is in peril, I will remind you, and has major financial issues across the board. So the guy goes out and gets a lifeline with his own. To be quite honest, Rick, the story for me is that DAZN bought this product, because I'm like, where's the upside?
2: Yeah, that's
1: for them?
2: The story for me. Right? Like, how are they going to get people to convert on their investment?
1: I'm talking to a guy who is a quote unquote major proponent of the league, who is also quote unquote not going to spend a dime on DAZN's product. So I'm wondering, like, is DAZN cognizant of this? Do they know that this is what they're running into? That's
0: absolutely
1: the real story here.
0: Hey, I had a ton of people yesterday say we're not going to buy as well. They're getting tired, Mike and Jason, of 500 subscriptions to streaming companies per month. It adds up. It adds up. What part of that don't you guys understand?
2: We understand.
0: It's an inconvenience. It, the Canucks did it. The Whitecaps. The Whitecaps, I cannot believe, did it as many games as they did. The CFL is not doing that many games. But the Whitecaps went out and said, okay, 90% of our games are not watchable to the Lower Mainland or the people in British Columbia. That's not good. That's not good. Look, the reality is it's another inconvenience. We live in a very expensive city, Mike. You go ask a family of four who's got kids in sports or kids in university. Go ask them how it is these days. It's pretty tough time meeting ends. And you know what? At the end of the day, I got minor hockey parents that are asking their grandparents for money so they can put their kids through hockey. It's an expensive city. So if I don't want to pay for it for whatever reason, I think there's a lot of people in that boat.
1: Okay, I think we covered some good ground here.
2: Yeah. I mean, Rick, I think it was more the way you framed your argument.
1: Oh, we're good. We got other stuff we got to get into. You want to do a Mandy update now, or you want to save it?
0: No, let's go right now.
1: Let's do it.
0: Oh, my God. You guys, look, I don't even take blood pressure pills, but I think I'm going to after this hit. All right.
1: Let's go.
2: I hope they aren't expensive.
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1: Sorry, Dolly.
0: I'm going to spend the whole day trying to figure out what DAZN is. I have no idea. Anyways, okay. Let's go. So the Canucks are working towards a coaching hire soon with the addition of a new assistant GM. So before I get into Manny, let me tell you this. Lots of the agents for free agents in Vancouver and Abbotsford have not been contacted yet, and there's a reason for that. Canucks are busy with hires in Vancouver and Abbotsford, so I do believe that either maybe on the weekend or early next week, they're working towards hiring a coach and keep an eye on the addition of a new assistant GM. Now, the Sedin twins and Ryan Johnson were working on this all week with Manny. They're definitely taking their time. Some negotiations are short, some are long. This shouldn't be that hard of a negotiation if you think about it. Minor league coach moves up to take the head coaching job of the NHL team. I will say this. If I was Malhotra, I'd be asking for 4 or 5 years. Why sign with a team that just fired a coach 1 year into a 3-year deal? Why sign with a team that's looking for their fifth head coach in 5 years? I also wouldn't want to be the lowest paid coach in the NHL. Now, we do know the Canucks didn't offer much for their GM job. Thanks to paying Rutherford Alvin a foot next year, not to work for them. I don't imagine they're in the mood to pay for a new head coach big bucks. But Manny's got leverage. He doesn't have to take a bad deal. He knows there's interest around the NHL for him. He can go back to Abbotsford and then become a free agent in 12 months and then pick and choose where he wants to go. Not hearing any major red flags in the Malhotra talks. Most people still think it'll work out for him, but we should, I believe, guys, get clarity soon. Travis Green is a guy that a lot of rookie coaches in the NHL should learn from. When hired by the Canucks, Green didn't make a lot of money. His last contract in Vancouver is $3.5 million a year. He got that big raise because remember the bubble? He got his contract was up right after the bubble. Then he goes to Ottawa, didn't get a ton to start with. Now he's made the playoffs, back-to-back years. He's in line for a big raise. So Travis Green is evidence and proof you can take less in your first year.

0: do a good job, and climb the salary ladder. So, look, they're working on it. It's all I've been told. Let's see where it goes.
1: What else you got for us, Rick?
0: I want to say I won't be surprised if the Canucks look for character guys to help change that culture in the dressing room. Yeah. They got choices this summer, okay? You can go, and before you shoot this down, you can go and check into Brendan Gallagher.
1: One definitely.
0: Wasn't an everyday player down the stretch, but

0: after his playing day if he wants to. If he wants to.
1: He loves Vancouver now, too, doesn't he?
0: Oh, big time. We had him on the show. He was just raving about his time in Vancouver. Absolutely raved about Vancouver. Now, there was a rumor going around that Kevin Bieksa was not on Hockey Night in Canada last week because he was in Vancouver talking to the Sedin twins about a job. That's not true. He had some time coming off to him, and that was that. Now, I imagine everybody who played with the Twins, Bieksa, Burrows, Luongo, they've all reached out and talked to the Twins, but that doesn't mean everybody was offered a job.
1: Yeah.
0: Now, I want to say this. I don't know how far in management Burrows wants to go, but that's one guy I'm hearing people around the league really impressed with. Does really good work in Montreal. I wonder someday down the road if he wants to leave his home province, if he would return to Vancouver in a role that's tailor-made for him. I would straight up offer Burrows the coaching job in Abbotsford. That's a guy who can teach young players how to make the NHL. He did it the hard way. There's value in that. He's a class act. He's climbing that ladder. Like, people are recognizing and noticing his work in Montreal. That guy's a sharp dude. So all these guys that the Sedins know over the years, there's some people there that down the road, I wouldn't be surprised if they end up in Vancouver.
1: What about Blueger?
0: When I checked in, they have not contacted early this week, or was it late last week? I checked in, they had not contacted his agent. They're so busy right now with the coach, the new assistant GM. There's possibilities hiring a new coach in Abbotsford. Lots on the plate right now. One team told me today it's really quiet, but it's going to pick up next week at the Combine, because at the Combine, there's going to be a ton of agents. And the Combine is really where a lot of stuff gets planted for not only the draft, but July 1st and trades. So
1: Would Ryan Johnson go to that? Do the GMs always go to the Combine?
0: Oh, yeah. That's a big one for them, because they got to watch the prospects work out. Mm. They interview these guys. I don't know if the Twins are going, but that would be an absolute must for Ryan Johnson. You learn a lot about these prospects in those interviews at the Combine, and Ryan Johnson absolutely would be in there. And so that Combine next week, I think you're going to start picking up. But one team told me it's pretty quiet out there right now, and they said they expected to pick it up in Buffalo next week at the Combine.
1: Dolly, it was a pleasure having that calm debate about sports with you.
2: We're still the three best friends that anyone can have, Rick. The three of us.
0: Hopper, you attacked me. I like you a little bit more than Brock, but today you went at me hard. I'll remember that. I'll remember that.
3: Anybody could have.
1: Yeah.
2: Rick, I still love you, buddy.
0: I love you guys. You guys are the best show on that station by a country mile. Okay. Keep doing what you're doing.
2: Adios, buddy. Adios. I think he hung up. Rick Dollywell here in the Halford and Brough Show on Sportsnet 650. The amount of people texting in right now.
4: It's surprisingly divided. It's
1: not surprisingly divided.
2: A lot of people are stupid.
1: No. Okay, don't say that.
2: Well, it's too late. It's been said.
1: The problem with Dollywell is sometimes he argues against himself, right? But he makes good points about the subscriptions. When I first saw that, I said, that's a good deal for the CFL because they need money. But I also wonder, and I think this is probably the best way to go about this. Why does DAZN think this can work?
2: No.
1: You're asking, okay, CFL hardcore fans, right? Okay. They're skewing a little older.
2: Yeah.
1: Right?
2: Uh-huh.
1: And I don't know of any, and people say, well, this is about getting the young people.
2: No.
1: Well, what, how are the not. Young people, like what? So we got a bunch of texts like this. I'm a big CFL supporter. I've been a Lions season ticket holder for 20 years. I go on a road trip with my buddy to the Grey Cup every year for the past 20 years. I pay for TSN and Sportsnet subscription, Apple TV, Amazon Prime, and YouTube Premium. I must admit, having to pay for DAZN to watch one game a week is a bridge too far for me. And I think that most CFL supporters will be in that camp.
2: Big guy? Let me address the big guy here. Make a decision. Cut something else and buy the CFL package, or keep something and don't buy the CFL package. But you know what? If you want to go on a road trip to keep seeing the Grey Cup, then you need deals like this. Because if this deal doesn't come through and they don't get the money, then there's no Grey Cup, because the league isn't going to survive. I can't believe this is a conversation we have to have with

0: people.
1: But the league shouldn't. But you're acting like the league is a charity then. Like, I don't really want to buy this, but I'll buy it to support the league.
2: I think we are in a world where if you want something and you want the content or the service that it provides, sometimes you need to pay for it.
1: Yeah.
2: Okay?
3: I do agree that there are many subscription services.
2: That's fine, but that's not the CFL's fault. CFL is trying to survive.
3: And they're trying to cater to younger audiences, too.
2: But ignore all that. You're confusing the issue.
1: Putting it on DAZN going to cater? Is that just because the younger viewers are already on DAZN?
2: It's very similar.
1: On DAZN. They're not going to be like...
3: More younger audiences stream more than they watch terrestrial. Like, it's just, that's just... As you move generationally, more kids lean towards technology.
2: But am I taking crazy pills here? Does everyone not see how counterintuitive it is to say, I'm a huge fan of the CFL, I want it to survive forever, but I will not support this product, which is a financial...
3: Yeah, that's how this whole thing started.
2: That's all I'm saying.
3: Yeah.
2: It's so cut and dry. There's no argument against it. Are there too many streaming services? Yes. Guess what? You have to make choices. You're a big boy and you're an adult, and some things you're going to be able to afford and some things you're not.
3: Just now, cut that corncob TV subscription.
2: Right. If you don't want to or can't afford the CFL, so be it. But you need to, if you want the CFL to survive, you need to support it in this new fashion. That's how I would look at it. It's a new way of supporting your league. Mm-hmm. If you want it to stick around. Right? Where's the money going to come from? They've already established that they've pretty much capped out at league growth in terms of how many tickets they can sell, how many franchises they're going to have. This was the next logical conclusion, was to split up the media rights and expand them across platforms and get the money in. It's an age-old tradition now. Every league does it.
1: Yeah.
2: You know?
1: Going to multiple outlets, including some streamers, is the way things are going. It doesn't mean people have to like it, though.
2: I'm not asking anyone to like it. If you don't want to do it, don't do it. But don't give me this absolute bag of bull crap that you're the most ardent supporter of the CFL.
1: Yes.
2: But that's ridiculous behavior.
1: Mm-hmm.
2: Right? I have one guy arguing with me. He's like, stop saying it's $1 a day. He's like, it's $40 a month. I'm like, do the math, Einstein. $40 a month divided by 30 days is a little over $1 a day.
3: Yeah.
2: You can cancel the subscription the moment
3: also,
2: the season
3: I'm sure
2: ends,
3: the CFL is
2: pick it back up.
3: I'm sure the CFL is also thinking like, hey, there's millions of, or however many kids subscribe to DAZN for NFL, and maybe they're watching an NFL game, and then there's like, hey, look, there's another league CFL game on. Maybe this kid will,
1: maybe.
3: That wouldn't have otherwise watched the CFL.
1: I think what the CFL was thinking is like, these guys are willing to give us money, and we'll take the money. And I think... Before you went on that tangent where you were insulting everyone, you made a good point about perhaps the most interesting thing is why

0: 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Because for DAZN to make this profitable for them, they are going to have to work really hard to get people to pay for this subscription. And how are they going to do it? How are they going to justify their investment in the rights on CFL games? That is going to be the fascinating thing for me. Like, we've all gone through, like, everyone can text in and like, Dolly's right. There are too many subscriptions, right? Okay. But like, that's the way it is. But I think we're all wondering in some cases, like, are these subscription services a bit of a bubble? Like, if you go in and read up about DAZN, they ain't making money. And a lot of the way these, if you look at how these tech companies either survive or die, you know, they lose a lot of money to start.
1: It's the Netflix model.
0: They've got investors, and DAZN has a bunch of investors, and their job, including, by the way, Saudi Arabia is invested in DAZN. The PIF has like $1 billion in DAZN. So what they do is they go out there and they buy up content. They buy up properties. You know, it's the same as things like Uber, right? They're just like, okay, we're not going to make a profit for the first few years, but hopefully it gets to the point where we have such a hold on the market that we will become profitable. And some of them just go away. They die, these companies, because they don't ultimately. I'm very curious from a business story, the story about DAZN and why they decided the CFL was worth the investment.
2: I mean, have you seen some of the programming on DAZN? They've got everything. European handball.
0: Yeah.
2: Lower level.
0: I think they're just throwing money around. And for the CFL, they were probably like, hey, let's get us some of that money. I mean, how many times have we kind of joked, like, we need some Saudi Arabian money? Like, can the PIF invest in us? They seem to be just hucking money around. I mean, that's what they tried to do with Liv, right? Yeah, they're just exactly like, we're just going to throw money at this and hope we get enough of a hold on the market that we're sustainable. Well, ultimately, what happened with Liv Golf is they threw the money around and nobody cared about the golf. So they pulled back. DAZN should be more of a story in this than just like, I don't want to pay for another subscription, which is actually part of the story.
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5: Starting in Del Del, crashes eastbound Highway 17 west of 80th Street with the right lane blocked. And in Vancouver, crashes west 12th at Burrard in the eastbound right lane. Keep in mind that Pacific Boulevard is closed between the Cambie Street Bridge and Carroll until the end of July, and that's for FIFA. Now until Wednesday, visit Shoppers Drug Mart for the bonus redemption event. 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

0: 8:38.
1: Lord.
0: On a Friday. Happy Friday, everybody. 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
2: 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I'm kind of scared of Halford right now. I got to admit. So I just want to steer clear of him because he's been quite mean today.
0: Am I?
3: Snap at you.
0: Who was I mean to?
2: Rick Dollywell.
0: And who else? And
2: a bunch of listeners.
0: Is that it?
3: That's all.
2: All right, let's print out some submissions into the Dunbar Lumber text inbox.
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2: Brandon in Vancouver, ask us anything. What's your worst sports take that has aged the most poorly?
0: Oh, there's so many. I remember I was on a heater last summer where I was throwing them out week after week.
2: You didn't get one correct.
0: Austin

0: Austin Matthews was going to get traded by the draft.
1: Schneider was going to get fired.
0: Schneider was going to get fired, and they were going to bring in Don Mattingly, although Don Mattingly did end up getting a head coaching job in Major League Baseball.
2: Right. All the managers.
0: Managers. That was tough. Who knows how the streaming one's going to turn out? Really?
2: DAZN sinks the league.
0: I was really invested last segment. This segment, I'm like, well, you know, maybe we'll move on from it. I don't know. Those were two of them, though. I remember those distinctly because I was like, just like full-throated endorsement of both, and neither came even close to being true. As a matter of fact, John Schneider thrived after that. He really took off.
2: I am, like, taking the emotion out of all the arguments, I am really curious to see how this works out, the DAZN part of it. Because as much as I don't blame the CFL for taking the money, I don't know if this is going to be successful. And I would suggest that it's not going to be successful, but I also don't know how much that would hurt the league anyway, because most of the games are still on a regular TV, right?
0: Yeah.
2: DAZN from a just a pure sports perspective is an interesting story. And some of the times, like, I can't keep up with what they have and what they don't have.
0: Mm-hmm.
2: Didn't they used to have the Premier League?
0: Not anymore.
2: Are they losing the Champions League?
0: Yes, they are.
2: And then, like,
0: CFL comes in, buddy.
2: So the CFL is replacing the Champions League. There's a lot of crossover in, like, the people that watch CFL and the people that watch Champions League.
0: It's a perfect Venn diagram.
2: Do you think there's any crossover there?
0: Zero.
2: Like, completely different groups.
0: It's the Canadian Football Champions League?
2: My sports take that has aged the most poorly. I don't know if I had a specific take, but I was very anti John Tortorella during his 1 year in Vancouver.
0: Yeah.
2: I thought he was a snake oil salesman.
0: You thought he was done.
2: I thought he was done.
0: Yeah.
2: After I didn't think he was a good coach. But I've kind of changed a little bit, because I think when Torts was a head coach in Vancouver, I was really focused on the X's and O's. I was like, what is he trying to do out there? Like, what is the system?
1: Didn't you just have him as, like, the third worst ranked Canucks coach in history?
0: He's on the Mount Rushmore.
2: But he was the wrong hire for the job. But I do think that hockey, of course, you need tactics and you need a system and you need to play that system. But hockey, sometimes, if you want to say, like, at the end of the day, it's like, what are you willing to do?
0: Yeah.
2: What are you willing to do out there? Because to check takes commitment, it takes sacrifice, and sometimes it's really hard, and sometimes it hurts. And if you can get a guy that can motivate players to buy in, like Torts does, and like Rod Brind'Amour does, then you can have success, and you can, I don't want to say ignore tactics, ignore strategy. You still need your system, you still need your adjustments, but I sometimes think we make too much of it. So that's kind of where I've evolved on the John Tortorella front.
0: This one is from Sarah from Edmonton, where it has been hot. There's a sweaty face, tongue hanging out emoji attached to it. Ask us anything, Sarah from Edmonton, where it has been hot. When it is very hot and you don't want to cook, what is your go-to meal that is not takeout? I submit the most obvious answer of them all, the humble rotisserie chicken from the supermarket, better known as a dad dinner.
2: Is that takeout, though?
0: No, I don't think so. I think takeout is your order from
1: my breath.
0: I think takeout is order from a restaurant. I'm going to classify takeout as order from a restaurant.
2: Mm.
0: You know? The humble rotisserie chicken. I was reading an article the other day.
1: But I think the heart of the question is, what's something you can make at home?
0: I don't think it is. Because you don't want to cook.
1: You're kind of avoiding the crux of the question.
0: Cooking. I'm not. I'm avoiding cooking.
2: Yeah, you're still going to an outside party for the meal.
0: Yeah.
1: Which is not what the question's asking. The question specifically wants to know, what's something you can make at home
0: that's not cooking?
1: Yeah, that's not going to heat up your house.
0: You got a better answer than going to the store and getting a rotisserie.
1: Well, I suggest barbecue, because at least you're outside.
0: Salad? Yeah,
1: at least throw on the grill.
0: Salad? I don't know. The only reason I wanted to bring this up is I was doing some very dumb reading the other day, and it was an article talking about how we were in the golden age of rotisserie chickens, and that, if you want to talk, and we just finished this conversation about how everything's becoming overpriced and we can't afford anything anymore. And they said, embrace this now, because right now everyone

0: can almost universally agree that a rotisserie chicken is still somewhat affordable,
1: mm-hmm.
0: and it's relatively good, and they're readily available, and it's going to, some level of the industry, be it food or restaurant, is going to ruin this for everyone. They're going to be like, what if we can gouge people on the price of rotisserie chickens?
2: Swiss like, Chalet exists.
3: You could only get it by understand subscription
0: higher end. That's what they were saying, because they were saying like now there's these restaurants that are charging like upwards of 50, 60 bucks at a sit-down restaurant for rotisserie chicken. And they said it'll be a matter of time before the supermarkets catch up. And we're like, what if we charged more?
1: I'm going to start a restaurant that is in a parking lot. So I'm not going to...
2: It's a food truck.
1: It's just... no, not a food truck.
2: Damn it. It's located in a parking lot. In a truck.
1: Not a food truck. It might have a tent.
0: Okay.
1: I'm not sure.
2: Nothing sketchy there.
1: But there's going to be... Like the real estate costs are going to be slim to none. Okay? And we're going to have the ugliest serving staff you can imagine. So you're not going to pay extra wages for that. No tipping.
0: No tipping. You're sure to get good service that way.
1: Yeah, well, the service will be horrible.
0: Yeah. Okay.
1: The service will be horrible.
0: Yeah.
1: But there will be no, you know, like when you hand the machine, there's not even going to be an option for tipping. Mm-hmm. It's going to be like, this is the cost. And my employees will be very unhappy.
0: Very.
1: That'll be actually part of the value proposition that the employees will be happy.
0: This is
1: unhappy.
0: Your third.
3: What's on the menu there, big guy?
1: Just
0: rotisserie chicken,
1: margaritas and nachos. Yeah. That's it.
0: That's not bad.
1: Honestly,
0: this is his third really good restaurant idea. Continuing with
1: margaritas and nachos.
0: Griddle Me This was the all day breakfast restaurant where they griddle tableside.
1: Yep.
0: Very good. The second was a bar called Drinks, where you just go, you're like, where are we going for drinks tonight? And then you respond,
1: we should go to Drinks. They have drinks.
0: Hey, not bad.
1: Yeah.
0: Not bad. Yeah. Jimmy from North Van, ask us anything. What happens first? Do the Canucks hire Manny or the second phase of Oak Ridge Mall open up? So
1: the Oak Ridge Mall, that's good timing.
0: Did you see that viral
1: How's
0: clip?
1: How's the economy?
2: The viral clip was
0: did
2: good.
0: You see that viral clip
2: the viral clip was great.
1: Of the...
0: They don't call it a food court anymore. They call it something. It's got some more flowery language. It's it's a food court. I can't remember the
2: food terrace or something.
0: Something like
2: dining
0: that.
2: Terrace.
0: Yeah.
1: Or I'm going to be fascinated to see how that development goes.
0: So there was a clip yesterday that was going on, and I guess one of the local news anchors was doing a stand-up live from the food court.
1: Mm-hmm.
0: And then a woman, possibly Karen, might not be her name, but there were Karen vibes, yelled in the background, you should report that they don't take cash. That's what you should report.
4: They don't take cash.
2: Can you believe it?
0: And I was like, all right. I mean,
4: at this food terrace.
0: Yeah. So that was the clip that went by. That's the only thing I know about the Oak Ridge food court now.
2: Don't bring your cash.
0: Apparently it looks nice, though.
1: Do they want everyone there?
0: What do you mean?
1: Or do they only want the rich folks?
0: Oh,
2: did you see the stores that are in there?
1: Yeah. And that's one. Yeah.
2: It kind of answers your question.
0: Yeah.
1: Yeah.
0: Was it a Swiss Chalet to be seen, my friend?
1: Nope. Laddie walks in and they're like, hello, please leave.
2: I do the Grandpa Simpson. I just
1: right
2: back out the door.
1: Melissa in a helicopter, ask us anything. What is something that you buy that has to be name brand? Soda? Pop? I don't like calling it pop, although I know soda's American. I like pop.
0: You won't buy an off-brand?
1: No. Coke or Pepsi.
2: Yeah, I'm with you on that. I'm poisoning myself with the brand.
1: I know the economy is tough, but I'm going to spend the extra money to get the Coke.
0: I'll gladly pick up a Mr. Pibb instead of Dr. Pepper. It goes down the list of terrible Dr. Pepper variants, right?
1: You will?
0: Yeah.
1: So you'll be. What if you're in the grocery store?
0: I know everyone's accusing me of being bougie now because I'll spend on a streaming site, but I will gladly buy off-brand stuff.
1: Really?
0: I'll embrace it.
1: It's just so gross. It's there's a satisfaction that you get.
0: I get it.
1: From a Coke or a Pepsi.
0: I get it.
1: And then you take a compliments cola or
3: that's
1: something.
3: That's how he affords all of his subscription
2: services. Dr. Buzz.
1: He buys Krebsy.
0: Krebsy.
3: Yeah, that's how you get all your subscription services.
0: I got that stash in my garage of Crystal Pepsi from the 90s. That'll serve me fine.
1: Spanky texts in.
0: Hey, Spanky.
1: Ask us anything. Why are NHL rinks always built to the same capacity? Isn't that self-limiting in a way, at least for teams that draw good gate numbers or even sell out consistently? Couldn't they build an

0: over 25,000 seat arena in some markets? It's a good question.
1: Yeah.
0: But there is quite a lot of difference in, like, I think Montreal's got 21,000 or maybe even more. Mm-hmm. I think it's 21,000, and then you go down to Winnipeg, which is like 15,000. So that's almost like a third more.
1: Mm-hmm.
0: In Montreal.
1: You got to under, some of them are also shared facilities with the NBA. And a lot of it has to do with, like, the bigger you make it, the worse the sight lines are.
2: And I was about to say that. Yeah. I think we've reached the limit now, because I've been to the Bell Center and there are poor sections of the building where you can't really see that much.
0: You don't
2: really get
0: high.
2: That in. Yeah, you don't really get that in Vancouver because you don't have that extra level, right?
1: Like, when we went to the Winter Classic when it was at the University of Michigan in the big house, and 105,000 people.
0: It stinks,
2: but that's built for that.
1: But you can't see, when there was a hockey game, you couldn't tell what was going on. You were there for the ambience.
2: The playing surface is too small.
1: Yeah, you couldn't gauge what's going on. I mean, there's still some, I talked to a guy the other day, an American guy, and he's like, he doesn't watch a lot of hockey, but he's kind of been tuning in. And Rob Perez had this on Twitter too, weirdly enough. And he said, like, I still can't find the puck. Like, I don't watch hockey enough to anticipate where it's going. I can't figure out where the puck is at all times.
3: Oh, bring back the Fox Sports glowing puck.
1: See?
3: Here we go.
1: They were on to something.
0: Yeah. But I think hockey fans just anticipate the puck.
1: Like, yeah, you don't, people that watch a game do.
0: Yeah, but you don't, like, are there some fans that are like, I have to have my eyes on the puck the whole time?
1: No, he just said he had a hard time picking it up.
0: Because they don't know where it's supposed to go.
1: Where it's supposed to
2: go. There's no when to celebrate.
1: Yeah.
2: Because he doesn't realize
1: it's Rob Perez is a basketball guy. Like, there's a flow and movement to basketball that he can anticipate what's going to happen next.
0: Mm-hmm.
1: There was none of that in hockey because he just didn't know.
0: I think that's why for numerous reasons, I'd be terrible at play-by-play.
1: Yeah.
0: But, thank you. Yeah. And one of the reasons is when there's a point shot, I just immediately, my eyes go to the net to see if it bulges, right? So, like, you know, Shorty can pick out, like, oh, it was tipped by so-and-so. I'm like, I wasn't even looking at that. I'm just looking for the puck to go into the net because there's that anticipation, right? I think, you know, when a puck gets driven in on a dump-in, I'm like, I don't really need to have my eyes on the puck the whole way. Like, I know, based on physics, that it's probably going to rim around the boards and go to this person. But I guess some people are like, it bothers me. I can't see the puck at all times. It's like helicopter parents for the puck.
3: They need to bring back the Comet Trail as well. Glowing puck with the Comet Trail. Oh,
1: all of those innovations. Hey, maybe one day, dog.
2: It's actually a trick in lacrosse, by the way. You try to hide who has the ball when you run down the floor. You don't even know who has it.
1: Okay, we got to get out of here for today. Thank you all for listening. Thank you all for contributing. And apologies to anyone I may have offended. I didn't mean to.
0: We should do that at the end of every show.
3: And I love the way you say it, too. Like, so unapologetic.
0: One of your losers. Sensitive Sally's.
3: Yeah. Sorry for upsetting the losers that listen.
1: Yeah,
3: Call them losers.
1: Brendan on Twitter, I'm especially sorry to you. We got to get out of here for today, but we will be back on Monday. Signing off. I have been Mike Halford. He's been Jason Brough. He's been A-Dog, and he's been Laddie. This has been the Halford and Brough Show on Sportsnet 650.
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6: The good news is clear of the crash in Delta. That was eastbound Highway 17 before 80th. If you're going through Surrey, there's a crash westbound 24th at Croydon Drive. In Vancouver, ongoing roadwork is Oak at West 57th with the southbound right lane blocked. And then Granville at West 12th has southbound down to a single lane. 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
14: 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The Friday edition.
15: Friday?
14: But you've been begging all day that it's Friday. Well, yeah. Not all day, since I've seen you. You're like,
15: I've got a...
14: It's good that today's Friday.
15: I've got a function I have to get to, so I got to speed out of here.
14: You can take the last block off if you want.
15: I might just do that.
14: Books is it. You don't want to miss that.
15: Though. You've, Muskoka Maddie here. It's Friday.
14: I still dress better than half the people on camera here.
15: You've set the standard high today.
14: Hey, it's a nice shirt.
15: Shirts, you got your... What's the guy's name? Sam Smith and the...
14: You called them Sam Smith and the Shams or something.
15: Sam
14: like
15: Smith and the Shams.
14: Shane Smith and the Saints. It's very summery.
15: I hope Book

0: comes in to me. He's probably got Muskoka gear on too.
1: That or whatever he wore while he was in Playa del Carmen, Mexico.
0: Well, you look like you were with him.
1: No, not this t-shirt. I could do better than this for something like that. Come on. Although that doesn't fit
0: so
1: me
0: what
1: anymore.
0: Would be the, well, I know, skinny you who got off his rocker last night and gave up on your fast.
1: 48 hours I went. I couldn't do 72.
0: Woke up this morning thinking you were headed to the cottage.
1: I wish I was heading to the cottage.
0: Remember that conversation we had
1: two weeks ago?
0: You said, you know what, Fuse, I think I'm going to shave the mustache.
1: I've been contemplating it. Mm-hmm. We'll take a poll on
0: a little bit more.
1: Should Matt
0: get myself ready for the panels and the professionalism? And now you're ready to go fishing.
1: Getting ready for the panels?
0: Fishing.
1: Still waiting for that discussion.
0: Fishing.
1: I don't know what's going on with your screen here, by the way.
0: I noticed it's that. Off. It's probably started the weekend too. I got nothing.
1: Like a lot of people in this building.
0: Well, buddy, I'll tell you right now that it's amazing how sensitive people get. Like even I had some that we're ripping on the Montreal Canadiens.
1: People are sensitive about that?
0: Like,
1: we put up their jersey today.
0: We put up their jersey a lot because they're the only Canadian team left. But you can't, like right now, there is some criticism because they're getting waxed.
1: Yeah.
0: Right? But it's part of the learn. Like, I mean, this experience they're getting is going to make them so much harder to play against in the future. However, you can't help but think, like that comment yesterday, it was resonating with me.
1: The Suzuki one?
0: On top of the tragedy that just stills got my head shaking.
1: Yep.
0: But Suzuki's a real number 2? 2C? Whew. Wow, the weed must be good in certain ends of the county. That's just something I don't have in my deck. But I mean, you got a guy that's literally...
1: That person was in Clarington, so that's where we got to go.
0: Probably is going to get some heart... Like, not we already got him Selkie. We got him first team All-Star, played on Team Canada. Arguably, he's going to get some Hart Trophy nominees. And now... I mean, all you need, it's the same thing. They need a 2C. They need a 2C, or they've got to make a decision that this was such a good learning experience, or is such a good learning experience for Kapanen, who's not even dressed. So it can't be that good of an experience that he's going to learn from it, and he's going to be a
1: gets to watch
0: legitimate 2C. Or you're going to go out, and you're going to look at the market and use some of these incredible assets that you have to get yourself a 2C. But it's not cut. I mean, it's like they're exhausted. Somebody, you know what happened? That's what happens when you go and you go 7 games and you have such a tough road.
1: I know where this is going. You want me to say it so you don't have to?
0: Go ahead.
1: The 2014 LA Kings went through 3 7 game series en route to the Stanley Cup final where they won in 5 games.
0: And played a much fresher and double overtime. Double overtime to win the game, to win the conference final, and then double overtime to win over Hank and the Rangers. And it's not just that. I mean, just look at the other side, that the Vegas Golden Knights, okay, who were grinding it out while Colorado, although they were tough game, they waltzed through their first 2 series, only to get swept.
1: Yep. Now,
0: so, I mean, we were talking at the time that the Colorado Avalanche and the Carolina Hurricanes, my God, they're so fresh, they're just going to be dusting teams off. Well, one, Carolina's dusting a team off, and
1: the other one's done and dusted.
0: And so, got dusted.
1: So here's
0: a... You play who's in front of you, Matty. You play who's in front of you.
1: Yes. Now, on the 7-game thing, this is where I'm curious to get your take on it. Does it matter? Because there is a physical exhaustion, which I don't think that is the case here, because these are elite athletes. The mental exhaustion, and having not done that before, your group that won in 2014 was a veteran group.
0: And they knew they could do it.
1: Right. How much does that matter?
0: It's massive. And it goes back to the fact that when I look at this Montreal Canadiens team, is like our championship teams were surrounded with veteran leadership. Our youth was Kopitar and Doughty, right?
1: And they
0: Pearson
1: were
0: to Foley. Yeah. And they were insulated with 10 or 11 caps.

0: happens with the Justin Williams, the Matt Greens, the Jarrett Stolls, Mike Richards, Jeff Carter, like that, the, like Willie Mitchell, these guys were like, and like, so Martinez, our younger guys right now, the Montreal guys that are being kind of called out over are their young guys.
1: Yeah.
0: Cause they're not overly insulated with veterans that are, you know, they're like, Suzuki is the leader of this team and doing a great job. Caulfield, this is his first time going deep in the playoffs where everybody and their grandmother knows that you're the guy that scores the big goals and we got to shut you down. And they're doing it. They're going to be so much better for this, but they're not insulated by, like, even when you look at, we talk about what, like Marner's an older player now, but the veteran leadership on the, like when you're looking at the like what Tortorella's got at his disposal, he keeps mentioning it. This team's done it before. They've won.
1: Yeah.
0: Right? Like Mark Stone is a grizzled veteran. Jack Eichel is a veteran. He's not a kid anymore.
1: Yeah.
0: Right? These guys are champions. And I think this is going to be something that Montreal's going to look back on and go, wow, man, that was great for us. That was great for us. But I mean, this whole thing, like they're, well, a layoff them. They've been through a lot.
1: Yeah. I don't think they're laying off themselves here. By the way, Doug Armstrong online one for the Montreal Canadiens.
0: What's that?
1: Doug Armstrong online one for the Montreal Canadiens. Time now for Around the NHL with Elliot Friedman, brought to you by your local Toyota dealers. Hey, Snacky. How's it going?
2: Good. Colin, Dave wanted me to say hello there. Inside the Canadiens availability right now, I'm just in the sunshine outside the hotel, and Kyle did a good job. He got me salt and vinegar kettle chips, and he got some fruit berry kind of things. So good.
0: Fruit berry kind of things.
1: Listen, I like snacky. If somebody says to me, go get me something snacky, and they do not give me at least a slight indication of what they're looking for, I'm getting them the worst possible thing. Because you, like you said, you can't complain about it.
2: Well, the thing is, like, that's why you're a bad person and a bad friend. Like, I wouldn't, if well somebody said. Didn't, if somebody did that to me, what I said to Kyle, for those of you who didn't listen to the pod, and shame on you, Kyle asked me, he was going to, I think, Whole Foods yesterday, and he's like, do you want anything? And I said, can you get me something snacky? something snacky and sweet. And he's like, and it was supposed to be like two things, something snacky and something sweet. He thought it would sound like one thing, which contradicted itself. Anyway, like I said, if you do that and you bring me something I don't like, it's my fault and I don't complain. But I wouldn't sabotage the mission because you didn't give me something.
0: That's the way certain people, that's the way things happen.
1: I would certainly do it as a joke.
2: Terrible people like Matt Marchese.
1: I would certainly do it as a joke for a laugh.
2: You know what I would do? I would do, honestly, in that situation, which would be funny if you wanted to make it laugh. You get them something that you know is really hit or miss, like black licorice. And then if they look and they're like, oh, my God, then you say, oh, just kidding, I got you this, too. That's the punchline.
1: I have a go-to for that. It's not black licorice. And I've never had one, but I've never met anybody that likes them.
2: I know people who do, but no, it's a minority.
1: No.
0: Black licorice?
1: No. Yeah. I'm saying, the snack that I first thought of when Elliot was mentioning this was, and I don't know anybody that's ever had it, Big Turk. Have you ever had? I don't know anybody that's had it, and I don't know if it's good, but if that's what the game was, that's what I would be buying.
0: What they've got in the Blue Jays, in the seats, those things, those old tangy taffy things. You ever had those?
2: Those are good.
1: Laffy Taffy?
0: Man, are they good. Yeah.
2: They are good.
0: They are unbelievable.
2: Taffy is good, man.
0: I didn't know it was still existed.
1: Oh, yeah.
0: It's so good.
2: Are you kidding? That stuff's going to exist. The stuff that's made now is going to exist in a billion years.
0: Or easy,
2: the
0: one thing that's going to
2: survive. Survive the nuclear holocaust.
1: Yeah.
0: You guys looked great. You look great eating your ice cream.
1: Yeah. Oh, yeah.
0: You guys look great with the little breeze in your hair outside with the golf shirt on.
1: Extra snacky last night.
0: Pretty good. Guys looking sharp.
2: We had a great dinner last night, the three of us. And then Kyle found this ice cream place, which is in like a small trailer.
1: Oh.
2: Yeah.
1: I mean, that could go one of two ways.
2: It was really good.
1: And those Laffy Taffys will survive like Twinkies in Zombieland.
2: Yeah.
1: Somebody just texted in. They said Big Turk chocolate bar is by far the best chocolate bar on the market.
2: Really? I'll have to try one.
1: Somebody else says, one. They actually use the word bleep. I'd bleep up a Big Turk. That was Kyle from Paris.
2: Oh, my God.
0: He what?
1: Bleep
2: Why
1: it like
2: I read that on the

0: Pierre. What's wrong with you?
1: You got to see.
2: He's already started his
3: weekend.
4: Futes is mad because I'm wearing Shane Smith.
3: He's literally dressed like we should not be in chairs. He should be in a Muskoka chair.
4: It's not that bad. I'm wearing a T-shirt.
0: I don't have a problem with that.
3: T-shirt, shorts. He's off to the races.
4: Before we get in, Daryl from Guelph said, had a big Turk with my kid yesterday. They are so good. Wow. Like Swedish berries covered in chocolate.
3: Wow.
0: I'll have to try this. Yeah. I really will have to try this.
4: I don't know if it's a Canadian thing.
3: Kyle. Get up, Kyle.
4: Yeah, Kyle, get him something snacky. I want a big Turk.
3: For a big Turk.
4: Okay. And it could be time for the Montreal Canadiens. Tonight, they try and stave off elimination. Like, if you are... Okay. So if you are playing positive, and I know it's really hard for the Montreal Canadiens, what is one takeaway that you can look at from this entire series and say, there is hope here?
0: Well, first of all, I think like you're never out until you're out. You know, San Luis reminded them he's done it before. Nick Suzuki brought up the Toronto series a couple of years ago, the one from the Canadian division. The challenge for them is that it just seems really lopsided. Like, and not only is it 3-1, but it's just the ice is completely tilted. But I've been around long enough to know, Matt, that as bad as it looks, it's never over until it's done. The one thing is, I was asking a bunch of people yesterday, what can they do? Like, what can they do? And the biggest thing I got was they got a jailbreak. They're going to have to cheat. They're going to have to send guys out of their zone early, and they're going to have to force Carolina. Like, if they get a breakaway or two out of it, maybe they force Carolina to adjust. That's what happened in game one. Their guys got behind Carolina, and Carolina got in trouble. You know, that's the one thing they're going to have to do. They're not skating this morning except the extras. I wondered if he put Gallagher in. Gallagher's skating this morning, so it says to me he's not putting him in. But no D or skating, which means there's a chance we see Jack Eye tonight. You know, we'll see. I mean, I think they might. A lot of coaches don't like that, the cheating, the busting your zone because you give up chances. But the way it's going right now, you have to do something. You can't do the same thing. The thing that scares me the most for them, Maddie, is that these Carolina guys, they're like machines. Like, you're trying to talk to them this morning about the excitement. Like, they skated today, and you're trying to talk to them about the excitement of clinching at home. They don't even want to talk about that. They're like, I'm only focused on the next thing. Brind'Amour has turned them into a bunch of robots, and I mean it in a good way. They are just focused on, let's do what we have to do, and then we can celebrate.
4: Extension of the coach, right?
0: Yeah,
4: which is not a bad place to be, especially considering what they've been through as a group.
3: Something's taken on a life of its own, by the way.
4: What's that?
3: Chris Sutter's favorite candy.
4: Yep. Big Turk. The messages we've gotten comes from Brett Sutter,
3: son of Daryl.
4: What do we got here?
3: Leadership extraordinaire, and now we're on to something here.
4: Rod in Scarborough says, I understand that
0: Chris Sutter likes it, then I'm really buying it.
3: I know.
4: We're in it, yeah.
3: Game over.
4: Rod in Scarborough says, love your show. I understand that Big Turk is a weird chocolate bar, but once you've had it, you'll be hooked.
3: Wow.
4: I've never heard anybody describe it like that. Okay. So we're all in. Okay. Big Turks for everyone.
3: Sweet. Back to hockey.
4: This is the best advertising that Big Turk has gotten in 40 years.
3: I can hear Matt Marchese next
4: doing a Big Turk commercial
3: off the Burger King on the Big Turk.
4: Yeah, it's really working out. From the Carolina perspective, like it goes without saying that being healthy is very important. Like, there's usually at this time of the year you look and there's like a little inkling, oh, this guy's banged up or that guy's banged up, and I'm obviously not there, but even in the media, we haven't heard anything. That's got to be something that you can hang your hat on for Rod Brind'Amour and say, I can throw out the same lineup every single night, have the consistency, and I'm good with it.
0: There's no question that's the case. Luck, guys. There's no question that's the case. And the other thing, too, is sometimes you can tell when someone's hurting because they're not practicing or, you know, they're wrapped up and you notice they're wrapped up. You know, you don't see a lot of that. Like when they go out there, everybody's out there, right? I'm trying to, for this time of the year, knock on wood, they seem like they're about as good as they could possibly be.
4: It's remarkable. You could say the same thing, like outside of

0: Mark Stone, you might be able to say the same thing about the Vegas Golden Knights. Like, two of the healthier teams that we've seen at this point in the year, and look at the results, right? I mean, it goes without saying.
1: Change in a hurry. I hope you can just jinx somebody.
0: I'm knocking on wood right now. Knocked on wood. We're good.
2: Big jerk.
1: That's good. I got to tell you, like, that's right out of the Ron McLean school. That was very good.
3: Very good.
2: Tip Pat, Ron. Judy Stellers is now on board as well. Her favorite.
0: This is ridiculous.
1: This is unbelievable.
2: At least we know people are Friday. People are listening. I know. Holy smokes.
1: They've gotten more publicity in the last 15 minutes than they have in the last 15 years.
0: I said this to Fuchs. There's one thing. You can throw out a sports topic that could be controversial as all hell, and it won't get nearly the same amount of takes as if you put out a food take. It's remarkable. The best one I had was, what do you put on your hot dog in the summer like 4 years ago? And people went crazy. We're getting the same thing with Big Turk.
1: Mm-hmm. Yeah.
0: It's amazing. I wanted to ask about the situation with Jay Woodcroft and the Maple Leafs. What's going on here?
1: So, look, I want to make one thing very clear. I'm not interested in going after anybody here or making anybody look bad. A lot of stuff gets thrown around at this time of year. I'm as guilty as anybody else is. And so I don't like to throw shade. I just heard Toronto has not asked for permission to talk to him. And right now he's not on their list of people to interview. I don't know why. I don't know if there's anything there. I just heard that they haven't asked for permission to talk to him, and they may not at all. So that's where it stands right now. He did interview in L.A. That's accurate. I believe he interviewed there earlier this week. And with his, with his history with Ken Holland, I would think he would be legit there. Although, I've been told multiple times, don't underestimate DJ Smith's chance to keep that job. So that's where it stands. L.A. has interviewed him. I assume he's a legit candidate there. I thought Woodcroft is obviously a very big part of the Anaheim coaching staff. They've come a long way. They won a playoff round this year. I thought that would really help them, and obviously it has. But, whenever it gets reported that somebody's interviewing somewhere, you always check it. And I've heard from a couple of different places that he has interviewed in Toronto, and they haven't asked for permission to talk to him, and it's not guaranteed they will. So that's where it stands. That's what I know.
0: What else about Toronto? Do we have any other candidates that we know that have interviewed? I'd imagine they're trying to keep this thing as quiet as possible. Not running into you at Harbor 60.
1: I don't think they're doing that. Well, I'm on the road right now, so they can go back.
0: Now everybody knows that's the meeting spot. They ain't going back.
1: That's right. Well, that's actually what someone said to me. It just ruined Harbor 60 for everybody. I know they've interviewed their internal guys. I think they interviewed Lalonde. I think they also interviewed Mike Van Ryan. I've been working on some of the exterior names. I don't want to go there yet because I haven't confirmed any, but I think there's some external names they've looked at that are kind of interesting. The Carl thing, the one thing I did say on the pod this morning is that, as far as I know right now, he hasn't scheduled any in-person visits for anyone. And as I said to you guys yesterday, I can't imagine this is getting serious anywhere if he hasn't made an in-person visit. But I do think he's considering some stuff. The other thing, too, is, guys, I know Colorado's doing their player exit interviews, I think, today. So that says to me that sooner or later that Sakic and McFarland will speak and we'll get some clarity on Bednar. And you know what? Like, I don't know what's going to happen there. I really don't have a great feel for it. But if he is available, like, there's going to be teams throwing themselves at him, too.
0: Yep. Conclave Nashville also with Chris McFarland. With that,
1: I'm
0: name,
1: sure 106, Chris will be act directly about it.
0: Yeah, 116 days. Conclave has continued. Fuchs, go ahead. this is taking on a life of its own.
2: Pope Matt Marchese.
0: Yeah. I don't know. That would burn on my head, I told you. Any update on L.A.?
1: They've interviewed Woodcroft.
0: Yeah.
1: I got to think if Smith has any shot at keeping it, he's at the Worlds right now, right?
0: Yeah.
1: So I got to think that this lasts as long as that continues. But I've heard that

0: EJ Smith thing is, I don't know what else he could have done.
1: He did say.
0: Yeah, he said he was, he could be.
1: They competed very hard against the Avalanche. They came up short. They couldn't score.
0: Which was the story all season for the LA Kings. And like you said, if they didn't get Panarin.
1: They would have been TU if they didn't get Panarin. Which is interesting because now we're talking about teams in the hunt for centermen. And with Mr. Kopitar hanging them up, that's going to be a team that's going to need some help down the middle, big time.
0: I don't know what their prospect pool looks like. I know they've traded away a bunch.
1: Well, my understanding is a lot more defensemen have been traded than forwards.
0: True.
1: But I don't know whether they have that. There's nobody, I don't think there's some good players. I just don't think there's that guy that you've got circled who's going to be a number one or two C anytime soon.
0: Well,
1: and they've got a lot out of Lafreniere. Like a lot. He's been really good.
0: Lafreniere,
1: sorry.
0: That's the other thing, too. Like, they just dealt Liam Greentree in that deal. But
1: you know what's fascinating is how is you sit there and watch the way PLD has played since he was in Washington, and you're like, man, that version would look really good in Los Angeles.
0: Yeah, you're not wrong. Elliot Friedman is back. My question was, are you surprised that teams are taking as much time as they are with some of these hires? Because my point was, I know you don't want to rush it. I know you don't want to make the wrong decision, but it's also not like there's not really good candidates that are out there. Like, I just figured some of these things would have been snatched up already.
2: Yeah, the one I think that people are kind of looking at is the Vancouver one, because I think that a lot of us assumed that that was going to be Malhotra. And it's a saying I've been using a lot, but nature abhors a vacuum. And, like, there's definitely some kind of negotiation going on there. And at this point in time, I don't have reason to believe it's going off the rails, but they are negotiating. The other ones, Cassidy did the interview yesterday on Spinning Chicklets where he said a couple teams have reached out, and L.A. is one of those teams. So I could see L.A. potentially, if they want to, they could wait. And Edmonton clearly is waiting. Edmonton is clearly waiting to see how this turns itself out. And Toronto, I think Toronto was in a position where it's a new regime. They want to do things thoroughly. And, unless David Carl jumped up and said, hire me right now, if they wanted to do that, then I think they were going to go through a process and they were going to talk to a bunch of different people.
1: You got to think too, Freeds, as you mentioned, if I'm in the situation like that in management, I do want to know what's going on with the Colorado Avalanche. Because
2: 100%.
1: Why would you want to take on somebody that you, this obviously might be good, but if all of a sudden Bednar, I wouldn't want to be missing that boat.
2: I agree with you. There's nothing else to say, Mike. You're completely right. You're totally right about it.
0: The other thing too, like, okay, so if the Edmonton Oilers are waiting for Cassidy and maybe to a lesser extent, the LA Kings are, how long do you wait here? Like, you're certainly not waiting until free agency, and it's
2: why not? Why couldn't you?
0: But if you're trying to attract, well, I guess if you look at the free agent pool, maybe you're not thinking the same thing.
2: Here's the thing. Right now, the way it looks is if Carolina wins tonight, Stanley Cup final, the last possible day I think is the 17th, right? So. If you're convinced Cassidy is your guy, and I think Edmonton, I mean, nothing's 100%, but I think they want him, and I think he's very interested in them, then you wait.
0: Bingo. I guess.
2: Matt, it's too important.
0: No, I'm not trying to discount that, but what I'm saying is, like, Vegas, the way that Kelly McCrimmon's been talking, it doesn't sound like they're going to be giving Bruce Cassidy permission to go anywhere.
2: Well, they may not. I think you're right.
0: Like, that's like, the ultimate game of chicken.
2: I have heard that privately he's even more forceful than he is publicly. I think you have to go with it probably isn't going to happen. But the thing is,

0: right now we're saying probably, okay? What if it changes? You have to wait. If you really think he's your guy, then you have to wait. Like, it's that simple. The thing, a timeline is what you make it. You know, if Edmonton sits here and says, and they say that, you know, we want to know if we can have this guy, and you know that your players have said, we want to be coached harder, and Cassidy qualifies as that, then you wait.
1: It's just, I totally understand that sentiment. I just look at this and say, Vegas holds all the cards here. If they don't want him to go to a division rival, then they're just going to, they'll make you wait. And you might not get anything out of it.
0: No, you know what? I think you're, like, the thing is, like, life is all about who's got the leverage and who doesn't. And right now, Vegas has the leverage. There's no question. But, you know, maybe circumstances change. And you decide you're going to do something else. But I think Edmonton, but the thing is, right now, they said they're going to be patient and they're going to be late. That's the right approach because, you know, what's true today might not be true tomorrow. And you just have to make sure that you, there's no point in rushing into anything. I think right now, they're in the right approach. And yes, they've got a division rival there that's not inclined to help them. And maybe they won't get them. But the thing is, you don't want to ever look back and say, I'd rather be late than early, to be honest.
2: Oh, I wish I knew Elliot 27 years ago.
0: And you know what? Like, anybody who's worked with me will tell you, I'm always late as opposed to early.
1: I've heard that. Well, I mean, you appear on this show every day, so we know.
0: Yeah.
1: It's fine. Just as long as your insider intel is good, we're fine if you're a little bit late. The double
0: 50% of the time it's good at 75% of the time.
1: What's the line from Anchorman? 60% of the time it works every time.
0: Yes, basically it. Yes.
1: The IIHF has annulled the ban on Russia, but it has not been decided that they will be able to compete in tournaments. Am I understanding this correctly?
0: Yeah, basically what it means is that, I mean, it's clear that the world, a lot of these, and everybody takes their cue from the IOC, kind of. It's clear that the world is getting to a closer place where Belarus and Russia are going to be eligible to compete. But, you know, I'll just say this, because, like, these are the kinds of things you shouldn't comment on unless you really know. The one thing that I know, because the NHL told me this, was when they were doing the World Cup, this last one, and preparing for the Four Nations and everything, they just told me that as North Americans, they did not understand how some of those European countries felt. And they learned very strongly how some of those European countries felt. And I think the whole key to this in hockey competition is going to be that. Like, how do those countries feel? Because some of them made it very clear, this was years ago, that they wouldn't participate if those countries did. And I think that that's what we're all going to have to weigh here is, A, do they still feel the same way? And two, if they do feel the same way, what does that mean? I just remember the NHL telling me that, and they learned it very, and the message was delivered very forcefully.
1: One more before we let you run. I know you talked about it a bit on the pod, but I wanted to give you an opportunity to talk about the passing of Claude Lemieux yesterday. We got the news while we were on the air, just totally shook while we were trying to broadcast. I'd imagine that was the feeling across the hockey world and the sports world. Just give us a little insight into conversations, just watching him as a player, just the time around Claude Lemieux.
0: Well, you know, obviously, as a player, he was very polarizing. Just dealing with him, I really enjoyed dealing with him. He was very honest. He was very blunt, I'll say that. I like that, but he was very honest, Claude. I think the reason this... I mean, everybody's shocked in the first place, but I think the reason that people are incredibly shocked, even more so, was that we just saw him, what, 4 days ago?
1: Yeah.
0: And... you know, I took a picture of him as he walked into the bowl on the Jumbotron, and he looked great. And I sent him the picture, and I said, "You look fantastic." And he, you know, wrote a thumbs up, "Thank you very much, Elliot," or whatever he wrote, and he just looked tremendous.

0: And so I think, like, I didn't know him, obviously, as well as a lot of other people did, but I knew him, and we got along well. We had a good working relationship, and I was just in much shock as anyone else. But the thing that I always was, I always really appreciated that we shared together was, so when Pierre Lacroix died a couple years ago, Pierre Lacroix was Claude's agent as a player, and he reached out to me, called me, and he said, I've been honored to deliver a eulogy at Pierre Lacroix's funeral, and I really don't know what to say. And also, you know, even Claude was obviously fluent in the...
1: Oh, and then the thing that I was really looking forward to hearing the end of that. Yeah, let's try and just reconnect with him quickly, just because I'm really interested to hear the finality of that story.
2: One thing that you continually hear about him, and I don't want to, because Fried gets back, is from an agent standpoint, like, and that's where I got to know him very well. He was really good to deal with because he was critical of his players when they need to be criticized, which honest. You don't get all the time. Very honest in his assessment. Like, he's just got to be better. Like, I mean, you talk to so many guys are like, you know, you call and you get the complaint. Like, it's all one-sided. Hey, like, you're not, he's not getting enough ice. He doesn't get this. He needs special. If he watched a game and he didn't see what he liked, he was very honest with you about it. And he was very honest with his player.
1: Yeah.
2: So he wasn't BSing either side of it.
1: And I think as a player, people will look back and you look at him as a player. I this is the best way to describe Claude Lemieux. You hated that he was on the other team. And that's the ultimate compliment. But he never cheated the game. He may have tried to do things that were outside the lines and be, you know, a little bit dirty or whatever.
2: When it came time to answer the bell.
1: But he did.
2: And he
1: didn't
2: cheat
1: the game.
2: And he answered it against the big boys, too.
1: Yeah.
2: And he was not like some guys nowadays, if you... You know, it's like, whatever, you know, respectfully, like the Radko Gudisch thing. It's like, there's a lineup of guys, you know, and, you know, you get somebody that, you know, you get Max. But I mean, he, when he had to answer the bell, he answered it against Darren McCarty. You know what I mean? And he knew where that was headed, and he still answered the bell. So, I mean, anyways, it's just sad. And Elliot's so right. It's a tragedy in any sense of the word. But the fact that we just saw him.
1: It hits home that much. More
2: right,
1: Elliot. Sorry, Elliot's back. Elliot, we could just finish up that thought there. Nope. Okay. You know what? We'll try and get the rest of that story from Elliot, because we're getting a little bit tight on time here. That was Around the NHL with Elliot Freeman, brought to you by your local Toyota dealers. We're going to take a break. When we come back, the few to five things we're looking forward to going into the weekend and how they all play out. That's coming up. 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
5: Still seeing volume on the major routes, but we're stall and accident free. There is ongoing SkyTrain construction that has reduced lanes both ways on Fraser Highway between 203rd and Langley and 138th in Surrey. And there's multiple intersections you cannot turn left at. And then in Port Coquitlam, roadwork is on the Maryhill Bypass at the Coquitlam River Bridge. Narrow lanes both ways and a lane shift both directions. 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In the 1130 News Traffic Center, I'm Don Powers.
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14: 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Matt Marchese, Mike Fuda here with you. Okay, time now for the Fuda Five. Five things we're looking forward to going into the weekend and how they all might play out. Number one, coaching derby Carlfest. Care to elaborate?
15: Just lots of openings, my friend.
14: But the Carlfest?
15: Well, because it was kind of like, this guy's untouchable. He's staying in Denver.
14: So the Cows come home.
15: Kids are young. Sounds like teams are getting traction. Very impressed that, I mean, it's a bold move for the Leafs to step up to the plate and get in this guy's grill. Because he's clearly, I mean, when you talk about it, you know, there's a couple coaches out there that are available that are obviously, their reputations would be short-term, you know, like get you going right now. The Cassidys of the world, you know.
14: Laviolette.
15: Laviolette's another perfect name out there that have noted, like, kind of like what Torts is doing. They can get in there and for a couple years, you're going to get your team's attention, but you don't know whether how long-term that's going to be. And this guy kind of, like, everybody's kind of looking for the next John Cooper, right? A guy that's, what's he in, how many years with Tampa now? And he seems to adjust with the times and his team doesn't get tired of the voice, which is unique. And they're pretty much successful on a yearly basis, which has a lot to do with your personnel as well.

0: right? So, and that's a credit to, was to Stevie Eiserman, now Julien Brisebois. But it's impressive to think a guy like that is, people are getting a chance to get to know this guy a little better and seeing if he's the right fit. And he obviously, you talk about people holding the cards, he holds the cards because the funny thing is though, Matty, it's not the same in before is like, I go back to, I'm going to screw up the name, but I mean, so my buddy, there's certain guys you think you can keep your college coaching job as long as you want it.
1: Mm-hmm.
0: And there's a little bit more turnover with expectations at the college level now.
1: And I was going to say, especially now.
0: Now that they're, now with the nil money and stuff getting worked out and the amount of revenue that's created through it all, there's a lot more accountability. I mean, I can't go by even my friend there at North Dakota. I just assumed Brad, I thought he was just going to be there for as long as he wanted. I didn't even know that they had made a change. So there's just a little bit more accountability. So the one thing there, I mean, he's clearly hung a couple banners and he's there as long as he wants to be, but you never know when an opportunity comes along to coach. You know, there's some incredible jobs that are available right now. You know, how many people would get a chance to figure out, you know, if they can get Connor McDavid and Draisaitl led team across the finish line, right?
1: You're talking about Brad Berry, right?
0: Yeah, Brad Berry. Yeah. Sorry, and Nodak.
1: Yeah.
0: But yeah, it's incredible. Like when you think about the jobs that are out there, the coach, the Toronto Maple Leafs. I mean, obviously the personnel, there needs to be some work done with the personnel, which I'm sure they're going to address to the best of their ability. But I mean, yeah, there's some glorious opportunities and it is. And I think this year we saw stuff that it's just, again, it's not normal. It's not normal what's going on with the Vegas Golden Knights and the way they're handling it, but there's everywhere within their rights to be doing what they're doing. That's the way they run their operation. I still have a different view of it, but it's within the realm of the personalities is they're doing it and they do things their own way. But it's also been really new in the fact that it's not too often you see guys making coaching changes with 8 games left and 4 games left on teams that were in playoff positions or right there, right? So it's a new world. It'll be interesting how they move forward with contracts for coaches to see if this kind of can be protected and in the verbiage. But yeah, it's a different duck when you start seeing coaches get let go. And it makes you think there's only a matter of time before a coach gets let go in a playoff series. It's not the way you want to see it headed, but it's amazing. Like when you see these kind of boosts that teams are getting, you just can't count things out.
1: Number two, Habs, Pulse of Canada.
0: Yeah, we're kind of running out of days here on our only lone Canadian team left.
1: Are people going to get
0: done us exceptionally proud? Nah, we'll keep them up for a while. yeah, but it's been a great run. I hope for the hockey fans in general, Canadian hockey fans, specifically from Montreal, but across the country that have been rooting for this, that they can find a way to extend the series. But again, I think that brighter days, and this is not a team that's going anywhere for some time with what they've put together there. You know, with Hughes and Gordon, incredible job they've done. It'll be very interesting to see what they do in the off season if it starts soon with regards to the assets they've had that we've heard about. I mean, Jason Buchloo is coming in to join us. Talks at length about how full the cupboards are on top of the great run they've done. I think the one thing that's come out of it, well, two things for sure that have come out of it is Lane Hutson is a lot closer to that upper echelon group of D than I would have thought heading into the playoffs, on the cusp of being something really special for a long period of time. And Dobish really looks like the real deal. And now you've got what could be moving forward with Dobish and Fowler. If Fowler is everything that he's built up to be, man, they're going to be set in that position for a long period of time.
1: Number three, respect, jealousy, hatred.
0: What team am I describing?
1: The Vegas Golden Knights.
0: Yeah, the same team. Color of your T-shirt.
1: It's close.
0: Yeah, not as shiny. But no. You never know. Maybe next Friday.
1: They'll
0: pull it off. Yeah, but yeah, it's like you got to respect what they're doing. They just keep winning. I mean, the amount of conference championships, they've already hung a banner. If it is the Carolina Hurricanes, I can't imagine that being a sweep going either way.

0: I think it's going to be a hell of a series. I mean, they go against the norm. I think anytime a team has that much success and continues to kind of do it without any outside noise disturbing the way they do their business, whether it be in the past, how they players would come back for the playoffs and they'd be over the salary cap, going after all the top players and getting them. The Carter Hart situation, you know, the going into the Toronto media market just to let everybody know that Mitch Marner's pretty good.
1: Get over it.
0: Yeah. So anyways, and some people in sports use the word hatred. I think it's more of a respect, jealousy thing. But
2: yep, I think that's fair. Number four, and with the first pick,
0: it just seems to be not as easy as people thought.
2: Ivar Stenberg having a pretty good world championship.
0: Stenberg, I mean, you start to do anybody that wants to spend a lot of time watching the defenseman in Sault Ste. Marie.
2: Chase Reed.
0: Watch Chase Reed's tapes a little closer. I just think it's fascinating to think that there's a, it's not just a slam dunk that, and as talented as he is, and I think it's amazing. I think it's, even though he wears his hat backwards, it's a problem. Dean Lombardi would have huge issues with that. But yeah, I just don't think it's a slam dunk. And the fact that the top teams are kind of looking about potentially moving down or adding assets, I think there's a lot of teams and a lot of people that have watched these kids at length or young men at length. It's not as easy as just saying, just take that guy. He's better than everybody else.
2: Well, because he's not Connor McDavid, right? Like he's not.
0: But, you know,
2: not
0: and he's going to be.
2: And maybe he does. I don't know, but
0: when you
2: right now,
0: no, but you look not. At the highlights of Stenberg. I mean, because I know that's why I was laughing when Books was getting questioned. You know, like he's never described this guy as a guy that's going to come out and win the Selke, and then you see the goal he scored the other day, and you're like, whoop. Mm.
2: Mm. Selke would be nice to go along with that. Yeah, but sure, we'll take that.
0: Anyways, I don't think it's as easy or slam dunk as possible. I still think, you know, if you're up against it, that's probably the route you're going to go. But there's some really good options.
2: I would agree with that. Okay, number...
0: This one's just...
2: Number five.
0: This is our guy. I mean,
2: check on your teammates.
0: Check in your teammates. Sully and the group there, our boy in Vegas.
2: Yep.
0: This was something that they, one of their logos...
2: Initiatives.
0: Initiatives that they've got on their hats and their t-shirts. And you just never know, right? And again, this is obviously being brought into the limelight based on what you would perceive to be a happy guy living his dream, walking the torch out for, you know, the cathedral of hockey. And 3 days later, he's taken his own life, right? So you just never know. Never take anything for granted, whether it's with your kids. But I think that was so well said with that group. Just checking your teammates. Just check up on your friends because you never know when they might not be feeling really good about what might perceive on the outside is a happy-go-lucky person might need to hear from their friends a little more often.
2: Ever since watching those videos, I've taken it upon myself to send texts to friends that I haven't spoken to in a while, and I think that's important. I know someone. I played hockey with him. You know, again, one of those guys you would never know. Jonathan Adams, and I played with him. He was my line mate for 2 or 3 years, and he committed suicide, and he was 25 years old, hadn't even turned 26. And to this day, it still brings chills thinking about the person that he was, and you would never have ever known certainly what he brought to the rink anyway. Always one of those guys that stood up for his teammates. He's the first guy to, you know, give you a laugh when you needed it.
0: Yeah.
2: But sometimes those are the people that are hurting the most. And just because the perception is that things are going so well, it doesn't mean that they are. And I still judge people probably too much, but I try to take a step back knowing my own situation and know what I go through on a daily basis and say, not everybody feels great. People are hurting and you just don't know it. And I think it's important to check on people.
0: The part that it just rolls through my head, because everybody goes through tough times and dark times. But when people, to think how much pain someone must be in, when at the end of the day, you know the pain this is going to cause

0: the people you love.
1: Yep.
0: Right? To be able to make that decision, just you can't put into words how much pain someone must be in to realize that they're going to do something that's going to cause their loved ones so much pain. So again, it happens. It's the real world. I mean, mental health, I mean, we used to say, hey, just suck it up, be mentally tough. But
1: it's not that easy. I think
0: the thing is, just if you got problems, talk to people about it. And again, check in your friends and your family. I mean, that was the first thing I did was make sure I reached out, because you even talked to your daughters for a few days.
1: Yeah. Right?
0: And I always think anything that comes up, and the one thing that I've learned even through parenting is, as much as you have to be a disciplinarian, make sure that you don't, a problem you don't think is a problem for you, don't ever take for granted that how much it really means that it's a problem for the other person.
1: Yep. I think the biggest takeaway from all of this is that know that you're not alone. There are people that care about you outside of your four walls. And for the people that maybe you don't feel that your friends or your family need that message, sometimes they do. Just check on your teammates, check on your friends, check on your family, because you have no idea what kind of impact that can have. I texted a buddy not that long ago and I just said, hey, I've been thinking about you. Just want to make sure that everything's good. And his response was, you just made my day. I don't know if he's going through anything. I don't think that he is. I don't know. But that message that I got back, that it was, hey, you just made my day, made my day too. And so do yourself a favor. Take it upon yourself. If you've been thinking about sending a message to somebody and you just haven't done it, do it. Do it now and don't forget, because you have no idea what kind of impact that can have on someone going forward. That's the few to five. Thank you, everybody, for listening to that. That was, I know, very important for both Futes and I to get to that. Okay, that's going to do it for hour one. Hour two is around the corner, and he's back from Playa del Carmen, Mexico. He is Jason Bukla from the Pro Hockey Group and the NHL on Sportsnet. 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
5: If we're going through Abbotsford, there's reports of a stall, Highway 1 eastbound after Bradner. In Surrey, ongoing maintenance has a closure of 118th at 75A going on until about 3 this afternoon. At the BC Ferries, Tawasin to Duke Point has a 3 sailing wait, and then Tawasin to Southern Gulf Islands, a 2 sailing wait. 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
13: Eye candy's he's in the building.
12: Why don't you sit in Books' chair until he gets here? Do we know if Books made it back into the country?
13: He's like one of
12: he's
13: these
12: coming
13: guys,
12: to sit.
13: One
12: so
13: of entry entrance music guys.
12: Duck,
13: please sit, ladies and gentlemen.
14: Oh yeah,
13: Jason Bukala.
12: Oh no, he didn't have to duck. He was on the wrong. Oh,
13: there he is.
14: How are we doing?
13: Good. Ladies and gentlemen, Jason Bukala.
12: When was the last time you spoke to Books? Was he detained by Mexican police or something?
14: I don't know if he's at customs.
12: Like Elliot yesterday.
14: So, no, he said he's coming in hot.
12: Okay.
14: Oh. He was finishing a call.
13: Oh, no worries.
14: Some kind of meeting. He's probably got some intel.
13: I hope so. On a day like today, Friday, with the playoffs going on, what's your favorite chocolate bar?
14: Buddy, how much time do we have left?
13: What did you say?
14: Not enough time.
12: His name is Eye Candy.
13: This big Turk has just gone viral. And you came in with a couple beauties. Mirage?
14: Mirage. Gold bar with the white letters, red outline. It has like little holes in it. It's kind of like Arrow, but it's a little more dense. Three Musketeers.
12: Love Three Musketeers.
14: Right.
13: You know what I got no time for? And I had to let my mom know this.
12: Uh-oh.
13: It's that chocolate with the orange in it.
12: Oh man, what's that called? Not
13: what a waste of chocolate.
12: Terry's.
13: I don't know. There's no orange inside it.
12: Terry's chocolate orange. I'm not a fan. I don't like those either. Mm-hmm. Like the you know what is the best chocolate bar that I've had.
13: A lot of people like dark chocolate too.
12: I like it sweet. Reese's has one. It's their new bar. It's a Reese's bar.
14: Yeah, it's not a cup. You're right.
12: It's a bar. It has nougat as well. I think I gave you one of. Oh no, I gave you Reese's.

0: laptops when Ken Reed handed down the suspension.
1: Remember those old commercials where like people just they would run into each other? One person would have peanut butter and the other person would have chocolate.
0: No.
1: You were probably at Steve Simi in the shivers there.
2: Oh, there he is.
1: Ladies and gentlemen, from the five-star in Playa del Maine.
2: This is when you go to the bullpen and get the actual closer.
1: This is it. Go like this. Can we go with a righty? This is okay.
0: From
2: like,
0: parts
2: unknown. Get Gentile out of there. We need like an actual closer.
0: He's a lefty. From parts unknown.
1: There was a great, our friend Pierre Maguire. Pierre Maguire, they're showing.
0: And Ray Ferraro.
1: They're showing Jason Bukala with the great shoe game walking up to the stage to pick Barkov.
0: Yep.
1: And they're like, they're booing, and they're like, hey, you know what? I like this guy, but he's no Seth Jones.
0: He's no Seth Jones.
3: You are correct.
1: You are correct.
0: I was actually going to ask. Yeah. Welcome back, by the way, Jason Bukala.
4: Sorry,
0: Oh, it's all good.
1: No problem.
0: It's all good.
1: We're on your ticket. No worries.
4: Car fires on the 401, you know, stuff like that.
0: Oh, that explains everything. Yeah. My drive home will be wonderful.
4: In a draft meeting, we were debating. We were debating up there, me and Sammy.
0: I like that. I like that. Yeah. So.
4: How are you guys? Good?
0: We're good. How was the trip?
1: Wonderful.
0: How was the trip?
4: It was great. Yeah, yeah. It was, you know, Playa del Carmen. My doctor wouldn't like me right now if I went for a checkup, that's for sure.
0: Well, he wouldn't like this our segment either because we were talking about chocolate bars today. Do you have a favorite?
4: Okay. Score, for sure.
0: Okay.
4: Love Score. Okay. But when I was growing up on the golf course, it was always an O. Henry bar after nine holes.
0: That's good.
4: Frozen lemonade.
0: Oh.
1: I like the frozen lemonade. Yeah. I'm a little concerned. Anytime, even the other day at the Etobicoke Sports Hall of Fame, they put a Kit Kat and everybody, no, not Coffee Crisp, and everybody's
0: very Canadian.
1: I love, but you know what? If you don't get her down in a hurry, tough to open in the sun's shining.
0: Oh, yeah. Then you're a hooped
1: problem.
0: Because Elliot asked for something snacky and sweet. When Kyle went to Whole Foods, which I don't know that you can get that at Whole Foods.
4: You can get snacky and sweet, but it's their version of snacky and sweet. It's not our version. We're more like dollar store snacky and sweet.
0: That's right. And I said, if I was playing a joke on somebody and they said that, I would buy them a Big Turk. And then everybody out of the woodwork has had a Big Turk and they love it. And I've never had one. Didn't know anybody that had one before.
4: It's like a payday bar in the States. Those caramel peanut ones.
0: My dad was in the vending business for like 30 years. I called him in the break. I'm like, you've had one of these, right? He's like, yeah, they're good. I'm like,
4: payday?
0: No, the Big Turk.
4: Oh, the Big Turk, yes.
0: And I was like, never had this. Anyway, so you were upstairs debate. We're going to talk about Montreal. We got lots of time. You're in here for an hour.
1: Going over that checking Swede.
4: I got it off my chest. I wrote about it. You know, the reason you're right about it is that so nobody can, like you two guys, come right at me about it right away. Hide behind the ledger.
1: After his third little dangle there off the rush, I was like, not bad.
0: Pretty good for a defensive forward.
1: For a Selke Award winner.
4: Exactly. Anyways. Just a straight up checker.
0: So who won the fight? You or Sammy?
4: Well, it wasn't much of a fight. It was a healthy discussion and... TBD. We got the combine next week, so you know, we'll see.
0: That'll be very interesting.
4: We'll see what happens.
0: So I wanted to ask you about that draft where you go up and select Barkov. Yeah. Who's the kid with you?
4: That is my godson, Mateo Giampa. And this is a really cool story. So Mateo, as you saw him in that video.
0: Yep.
4: And if you listen real closely in New Jersey that day, and Fuchs can attest to this, like people were actually booing because Seth Jones is American, obviously, and people were like, there's people booing that we hear drafting Barkov.
1: We got the boos at home. Where was the draft?
4: Jersey.
1: Oh, in Jersey. We got
4: booed. It was that one day draft. It was like a marathon.
1: We got booed in LA after winning the cup.
4: That's when you know your fan base cares.
1: Yeah.
4: Right? They're fully invested.
1: Because at the time, you know what they were booing us too? It's funny because, well, we took Derek Forbert, the muffin, which they were booing, but they were the, you know what they wanted us to take? When they would have been booing for what? Emerson Adam.
4: Oh my
1: gosh.
4: Because
1: he was local.
4: Yeah.
1: He was local.
4: And he went to play in Medicine Hat.
1: Well, Emerson Edom. And he ended up, getting drafted by the Ducks, which made it even worse.
4: Yeah.
1: Because they thought we had missed out on, and he ended up, he played in the NHL and stuff, but it wasn't like, it could have come back and apologized for booing.
4: A week after the parade. So the runner, and this is one of the things that's unfortunate about

0: the way that they're conducting the draft proceedings now. Oh. This is a cool story. So that's my godson, Mateo, in New York City.
1: Good name.
0: Yeah, great. Love well, it. You would appreciate it for sure, right? His dad, Arcangelo, my best buddy from high school. So Mateo, he's our runner for Florida, for the Panthers there at that draft. Fast forward, so he's playing for Niagara North, and then he goes out and he plays in the AJ, and he ends up going to college, and he ends up at two development camps. He goes to the Florida Panthers development camp in the summer, a couple summers ago.
1: Oh, nice.
0: As a college player. He's at Miami, Ohio now. He went to Philly last year, Mateo did, and he's at Miami, Ohio. He'll be a senior this year, and I'm hoping he gets an NHL contract. But what I'm trying to say is that it was so cool because I take a look at that old video, and there he is, a little guy, right? And then fast forward, you know, 10 years
1: that's
0: later.
1: That's awesome.
0: And he went to the development camp as a player.
2: That's amazing. I've kept in touch with a couple, because that's one of the things that was really cool. You get assigned.
0: Really cool.
2: And then it started to be, usually it was a member of the family, and you'd kind of almost apply for it internally. And have either your scouts would have one of their young sons or daughters. And it's awesome. It was just an awesome experience. But now it's like the same. It's gone. But it's almost like
0: stinks.
2: It's like ball boys. Right?
1: They're
2: not like ball men.
1: Yeah.
0: Yeah, exactly.
2: Like, it used to be so cute.
1: Dusty Baker's kid almost got run over and run down.
2: That was a ball boy. Like Cozzy's nephew. He's got the Mr. T starter's kid on and the diamond earring stuff. And these kids got half grade's beard. And I'm like, you're not a ball boy. He's just picking up chicks there while he's throwing down the rosin bag.
1: Good for you.
2: Good gig if you can get it. I'm telling you.
1: That is
2: but anyways,
1: for certain.
2: So much. That's one of my things. Bring back, at least change the name of it.
1: Yeah. Okay. So I wanted to, there's something that I wanted to talk about before we get into playoff talk. There's an interesting thing going on with a Kitchener Ranger player right now. Jack Pridham.
0: Yep.
1: Drafted by the Chicago Blackhawks third round, I believe.
0: I believe third round, yeah.
1: Really good season with Kitchener. They're, you know.
0: Really good playoff.
1: Hoping to win a Memorial Cup. He has to make a decision by Monday whether he's going to sign his ELC or commit to a college. Now, he had committed to Boston University for this season, decided to go back to Kitchener. So I don't know where this stands, but Fuchs has had experience drafting a player like this who got passed over in a similar, but not the same, passed over in a draft, older player. Mm-hmm. If he enters the draft, if he doesn't sign his ELC, doesn't commit to a college or university, how high can he go in your estimation? Like, how much does that change?
0: He's pro ready. So he's pro ready. So you immediately inherit an asset that is going to be providing structure in your American League system at the beginning, but I think he's an NHL player. I'm on record saying that. Like, I think that this kid plays the game the right way. I think that he can play a variety of roles. Don't know that he's going to score as much as his profile suggests in the major junior ranks, and that's fine by me. He's going to do some other things. So let's call him a bottom six guy.
1: Sure.
0: And if he lands on your lap this way with this process, how high? I guess if I got extra picks in the third round, I'd probably draft him in the third round.
1: So around where he went originally.
0: Second, third round. Like right now for me, what I'm looking at in the two or in the second round, pardon me, and I'm looking in relation to his trajectory because I know more about him right now. I still think that there's some guys on my list there. I'll give you an example. There's a name, Marcus Nordmark, who started in my top 10 this year. He's an all-world talent, but he's got a lot of William Nylander in him, a young William Nylander in him. Maybe some would say even today, some William Nylander. superior talent, but there's a lot of, you got to be coached up quite a bit. But I'd have a hard time drafting Pridham ahead of him based on he's got more time, you know, to make it happen. So
1: a team like Calgary, I guess
0: if he had multiple seconds, I would do it because Jack's going to hit your roster sooner than some of these guys.
1: Yeah, interesting. So, Fuchs, you had a situation with Tanner Pearson where he was passed over in a draft and then you guys took him in the first round.
2: Well, I think one of the things when you're comfortable in your skin as a scout, you got to realize when you made a mistake,
0: mm-hmm.
2: right? And our list looked horrible the year before because we have an auxiliary list, right, of guys that if they're not drafted, we're going to invite to camp. And we ended up making a seventh round selection. I can't remember who it was.

0: It could have been Nick Gallagher.
1: No, I know who it was. It was the defenseman out of, remember you stepped in front of me, a Resnick's client, the defenseman. It'll come to me. Hold on.
0: Did he play?
2: I'll find out.
0: Anyway, so we got Pearson. So you're looking at your list, and now all of a sudden you're going in your GM's office, and you've got this guy in the first round, right? And it's like, you just got to say, man, this guy's had a great year. He's bought in. I mean, his fitness was better. He was playing for the Barry Colts. You could see a pro player there, right? And it was like, hey, this is not going to be the upside from what we're going to get in this guy. He's going to improve, but it's not as somebody that's going to go off the charts, but we were confident he was going to play and he ended up playing, but it's hard to admit you were wrong because you had this guy late seventh round the year before where you could have had him and it could have had this incredible story where you're talking about another seventh round pick played and now we're stepping up and taking him in the first round. Now it works out. He ended up being a great NHLer, won a Stanley Cup, but you got to admit sometimes, and some people don't want to do that.
2: I see a Michael Schumacher.
0: No. He was a hell of a race car driver.
2: That's right. Yeah. 2011.
0: Because that's probably was. That probably was. We had him. He ended up, he was a kid from Germany. We had him in the European draft. He came over, I think, played for the Kitchener Rangers a little bit. But
2: that's what
0: he never.
2: Because Pearson was taken 2012. The 2011.
0: Yeah, that would have been it.
2: Yeah. So it was Michael Schumacher.
0: Yeah. And he didn't play. But anyways, yeah.
2: So like you said, good race car driver.
1: Though.
0: I'll tell you one thing about that kid. He was like the Schumacher kid. He was a monster. Like he was like 6'5" something. He was big, but he never played.
1: To your point though, like some of us have to put your tail between your legs and say the kid's just this much better. But the kids tell you a story too. You know, like they evolve. Like you talk about fitness and how many times have we gone to a draft where our kids had, this isn't a real thing, but we call it draftitis. Brandon Saad was a great example of that. He was supposed to, and when he went to Saginaw, remember that year, he was like, he couldn't put it in the lake. And, he's had a really good career.
0: Yep.
1: But how many times have we rested on a draft minus one season, like and the kid goes off and he's a 70-point guy, I'm spitballing, and then he gets to his draft year and he just seizes up, like he's got the yips or something. And how many times have we had those conversations in reverse order? That's scouting. Like it's not an exact science like that. The kids will tell you where they are in their progress, and it's a world game. So some people are going to skip by you this year, but that doesn't mean the Van Hannon kid, anybody who's watching the Memorial Cup, I think it's Matthias, if I'm not mistaken, but the Finnish kid played for Everett. He was a September 7th birthday last year. So he was 8 days. So he didn't get drafted. He got passed over, Maddie. But he was 8 days away from not being eligible last year anyway. So he's very young for last year's draft class, if you look it up. And he's going to go.
2: September
1: 11th.
2: Yeah.
1: So like five days, right? Mm-hmm. He's been fantastic for Everett this year. He's really good for Finland at the World Juniors. And he's going to go in the, I don't know, between 35 and 45 probably, if I had to guess. He might be the best playmaker in this draft class.
0: Yeah, it's pretty. And if you know the play, and the Pearson kid, I had the pleasure, like you talk about our guy Joel Resnick, Southpaw, the Cobra. I was in the box.
1: That's a lot to
0: I've been
1: back,
0: in the box.
1: I'm back there.
0: There's a lot there. So I'm up in the box, and I'm with Tanner Pearson and his family, and he's trying to decide whether he's going to go to college or he's going to play for the Barry Colts. So I knew him at a very young age, and you knew the character of the kid as well. But those stories, I mean, I remember Jordan Nolan sitting there in the seventh round, and we had Jordan. You start to look at your guys that you're going to invite to camp.
1: Oh, right? Yeah.
0: That's how we got Radko Gudas, Barkley Goodrow. So we had some good camp invites. But Jordan Nolan, I called him, and Jordan was kind of a little cocky, and he's like, oh, shoot, I got like 21 invites. I'm going to look through my list and I'll get back to you. So I just said, the Los Angeles Kings take Jordan Nolan.
1: That's great.
0: With the last, in the seventh round,
2: did you ever
0: round,
2: find out if it was true?
0: Back. What's that?
2: Did you ever find out if the list is true?
0: The rest is history. Two Stanley Cups later.
1: Can we regurgitate the Jake Muzzin story again? Do you mind, Maddie?
2: Sure.
1: You've heard this story. Yeah. I've told it here before. Okay. The fearless leader over here. So you talk about bringing a guy to a camp. So I, and this is Jordan Joe's
0: Southpaw.
1: Yeah. Southpaw. All of the Cobras. This is the Cobras. I'm going to call him that next time I see him, the Cobra. So this is the Cobras client as well, Jake Muzzin. And Jake, drafted by Pittsburgh, doesn't sign, yada, yada. He goes to Sault Ste. Marie, he's an overager. But before he goes for his overage year, we bring him to Nashville. I'm

0: working in Nashville, and we bring him to camp. And I'm like, we're sitting in the meeting. I'm to Paul Fenton and the crew, and I'm like, you know, he had a good camp. He had one kind of rough game in Atlanta one night, but he bounced back, had a really good second game. And I said, we have to sign this guy. Like, we have, and I was no, like, I was just like an entry level pain in their rear end at that time, like just getting started. So they're not going to, they didn't have to listen to me anyways. But sure enough, he goes back. Right. And I'm like, we got to sign this guy. No. And then what is Knuck Knuck do right before Christmas as a Christmas present to me? Coal in my stocking, him and, Southpaw or whatever we're calling Joe now.
1: Joe, the Cobra.
0: You guys signed Muzzin to the contract. I mean, that kid, it's unbelievable.
1: It was pretty good. I enjoyed it.
0: And what
1: it.
0: A career.
2: I bet,
0: what
2: I was a career. Say, I bet you enjoyed it.
0: What a career. There's a guy that got drafted, didn't get signed.
1: Sure.
0: Free agent, you know, lots of interest in him. And the rest is
1: what a pro.
2: He was a high pick in the OHL draft, right?
0: Same Marie,
2: first or second round.
0: Dave Torrey, who worked for Futes and still works in LA, but worked for Futes. Yeah, drafted him out of Brantford 99ers, I think back then. He had a little bit of a back ailment. It was a growth plate issue.
1: Yep.
0: And some people,
1: Pittsburgh drafted him.
2: Yeah.
1: Threw him back in the ocean because the back, right? And then he ended up back. But I mean, you talk about a guy who had a great career. Like he was a huge part. Like he went from riding shotgun with Drew Doughty, which was a great pairing for us, to running his own deep pairing.
2: Yeah.
1: And then if he doesn't get dinged up, he's exactly what the Leafs needed.
2: Yeah, 100%.
1: And then injuries.
0: Like what a character, everything.
1: Injuries took him, like him, and they got the right guys at the right time, but they just got banged up. Like, because they picked up Clifford and some of our champions there, and Muzz was the perfect fit for Toronto. Nothing got him, nothing wired him, but he just got banged up. And they couldn't. That was when I started the thing. When the next man up is Martin Marinson. Like, it's not when you see these like guys that get replaced. No, I was not an injury replacement value for losing Jake Muzzin in his prime and having to bring that fella in. But anyways, he now works in development for
0: the Leafs.
1: Yeah. The Leafs.
0: So, tried to scout a gig for a while, but it was like, that's
1: not. That's not much. So, no PJs, no private jets.
2: So when you're, yeah, no kidding. So when, okay, so a situation like this arises and a player doesn't sign their ELC, is there any red flag there for you? Like, how much research are you doing into a player like that ahead of, like, okay, so they don't sign their ELC, and then are you trying to find out why, or does that matter at that point?
0: Like on the other side of the lead, like if we're going to draft them?
2: Yeah. Because for some,
0: I don't know that I have time to do that amount of homework. I think I got enough of a book on him. I would certainly talk to his coaches and see if there's anything.
1: It becomes, if you're aware of it though, eh, Books?
0: You're absolutely aware. Well, we went through it with Zach Hyman.
1: Oh, sure.
0: Like, but that was different. He wasn't a reentry. It just said Zach said he was going to sign in Florida, said he was going to sign in Florida until he didn't, you know, and then we traded his rights to the Leafs for a 6th-round pick at the time. But, I don't have a history where I dive into that too much. I think at that time you're up against it. You're going to take, there's going to be some risk involved anyways.
1: Sure. Where it bites you in the ass, Books, is when you draft a college kid, let's just say you draft a kid 4th to the 6th round, and he ends up hitting, right? That's what you want. Now you got to re-recruit him. Right? Because
0: that is so true.
1: And that's like, you can't, that's why these teams that, like, I mean, they do it at junior. I don't think that's the biggest red flag now for OHL teams and stuff. And college. Now with this option where you can just get up and leave, you better look after your draft picks. Like this whole not calling throughout the regular season or not sending them t-shirts or not rubbing their belly when they need it. It catches you, because what happens now is college free agents, generally they get the cap, right?
2: Yep.
1: And that's because you're battling other teams.
0: I haven't seen anybody sign it for less.
1: So you get the cap. So now you've got a 5th-round pick out of college who you're saying, within our infrastructure, we're giving you 5th-round money. And he's like, why did it even bother? Why did I get drafted then? You know, I mean, to me, yeah. I could have got the cap if I was just a college free agent. So, and most of the kids, if they're happy and they've been handled well, you don't have to deal with it. And now you probably have more access to them. Well, you know you do. Then the old 48-hour turn into a pumpkin rule. Like, yeah, I can only come to the development camp, and you can stay at the hotel, but you got to give free seats and all that junk. But
0: yeah, you room him with somebody, make him buy him his meal. And blah, blah, blah.
1: So now you got to make sure you make sure once you draft a college player, the recruiting now starts.
2: Yeah, you're absolutely recruiting them.
1: 100%. Yeah, because if you hit on somebody, they're gonna want.
0: You know what stinks about that process is that
1: everything.

0: career because he's probably learned some things. There's some takeaways, but he's getting a different opportunity, which is his right. It's his choice. Thanks for us. But we just lost 3 or 4 years that we could have been investing that in somebody else.
1: Yep.
0: You know, and it's, you know, it's a little bit of roulette that way, but that's scouting.
1: It's the tricky part of the business. That's okay, and that's why, Matty, just, you know, because we can get onto it, and that's why there was so much. You're going to have to give me the kid's name. The college stud that was going to Montreal and stuck back for another
2: Michael
1: year.
2: Michael Hage.
1: Yeah. That's why there's trepidation. I don't care what you say. Until you're there, it's like, well, he's going to go back, but we've got a great, he loves everything about it, the tradition, he's going to fit. You still at night, when you put your head in the pillow, you're like.
0: Yeah, as an executive. Yeah.
1: Until he
2: signs on the dotted line.
1: Until it's inked. You're still got in the back of your head. Things could change.
2: Yeah. It's, I mean,
1: I'm not saying in that particular case, no, but as long as he's not there.
0: But it's just an example of the angst that's involved in the process. That's 100%. What you're saying. Yeah, for sure.
2: Okay, let's talk about those Montreal Canadiens. Tonight, they look to avoid elimination tonight. Books, how are the TVs in Playa del Carmen to watch?
0: They were awesome. I have a fantastic line about this, too. So there's this, I can't name the bar. It's an inappropriate name. Anyways, this bar.
1: Oh, come on.
0: It's a rock bar and Playa del Carmen on Fifth Ave. Anyways, they got a bunch of TVs there too, right? And it's past the bucket, you know, for the guy on stage. It's past the bucket. Like the way he's in Nashville. Anybody's been in Nashville, past the bucket, give him a tip at the end of it.
1: Yep.
0: And some Montreal people, some French Canadians are at the table beside. And the guy on stage comes. This is the night they lost in overtime. And this guy comes around with his bucket. And the French guy looks at him and goes, I wasn't here to listen to you play your guitar. And I'm not happy, so get lost. TVs worked great. He was very upset about it. And the guy's awesome. Stuck there listening, you know, holding his bucket because that was one of the only TVs that had the Habs game on. Anyways. That's
1: great.
0: The other night was tough to watch, boys.
1: Oh,
2: last three games have been tough.
1: Be careful.
0: But the other night was really difficult to watch. That is but you have to give credit where credit is due. You got a team that's evolving, right? Mm-hmm. Learning what it's going to take. Carolina appears to be on the verge of finally learning it. Relentless. They are all over the place, like a bunch of water bugs, you know? Absolutely, like the coach. It's right. And when they pan the bench, Rod Brind'Amour, even with a 3-0, 4-0 lead, he's coaching to that final whistle. You know, the DNA of that.
2: Leave nothing to chance.
0: Leave nothing to chance. But if I'm the Montreal Canadiens, I am funneling. When they dump pucks in, and if it rims around to the other side, it switches sides, they're getting out. Raced to every loose puck. There's no, it's so much one and done. It's not even a one note feud. It's like just a dump in. I don't even call that a one. It's like a giveaway and done. I'd be funneling everything into the net and at least making it difficult on the defenseman to turn around and look for a loose puck bouncing off Freddie. Just do something different, you know?
1: I might start shooting at him in the warm up.
2: Be the only way you score.
1: Just come out. Really see if you can get off their game. Old school. Just come out as the Carolina fans and just start launching pucks at Freddie from your own end.
0: Yeah.
1: Jack eye.
0: Put them way up in the
1: small
0: air.
1: Bucket.
2: Small bucket.
1: Honestly, they got to do something, man, because it's just, and this is like Carolina's putting on a clinic. And to think, you know, it's hard to think the first game, it was like, oh my God, this is done. Like the Habs are just they're just trading chances. They're trading chances with this team. It's just, And the Habs can score goals. The Carolina, they never played against a team that can score the way the Habs can score. And now it's just like, doesn't matter.
0: I think we called it though. Like,
1: they're a juggernaut. Like they just look like four lines of hell coming at you.
0: I think the three of us kind of agreed though that first game was
1: an aberration.
0: Yeah. You know, like Freddie hadn't stopped pucks in real time for a couple of weeks. And,
1: yep.
0: Jacob Slavin played the worst hockey game he's probably played in.
2: Since he was
0: forever,
1: lots of accountability there. He took it on himself, but yeah, man, they're just.
0: That is a team. That is a well-oiled machine right now, and the Montreal, you know, some of their youth is being exposed. You know, they're being, and that's fine. That's just part of the process.
2: This is a great learning experience, just like last year against Washington was.
0: Just it's another.
1: We were tooting your horn too because you've talked about and rightfully so, this how the shelves are stacked, and it's going to be a really interesting when they sit here and do the, you know, when you sit down and you start looking at where, you know, we could have done, what you could have, should have did in it. They've got a lot of pieces in play if they want to get better.
0: Well, they're telling you a story, right? Like the NHL roster, and you guys, you know, you've gone through it in LA, and we were building, even in my Nashville days, we kept building, and you get to the point where you've got assets in your depth pool. You're, you know, is it time to strike? You talk about things like that. And Montreal, the NHL roster is telling them a story right now. And at the end of the day, you see they need a 2C. They need an extra distraction there. There's no question about it. You see that they need, you know, another piece at the bottom that's going to be like a Nick Delorier type of, some sort of a distraction that way, you know what mm-hmm. And they've got the assets to do it. It's just they're very close.
2: The need for a 2C is, we talked about this before the trade deadline. If there was a time to strike, maybe it's now. They're going through the learning process. And like we said, now you know, mm-hmm. in order to win, the guys that you have behind Nick Suzuki aren't enough. And that's fine, because it's not like the window's closed either. Like, that's the other part of this. They're a young group. They've got lots coming.
0: They just barely opened the door. It's not even all the way open yet.
2: Yeah.
1: It's funny, too, though, because when you think we had Jarmo Kekalainen on yesterday, and we didn't get into the details, but sometimes the trades you don't make, we don't know. We do know that Parayko turned down a trade to the Buffalo Sabres. We don't know what young pieces might have gone the other way. And part of winning a championship, like, I go back to sometimes trades don't happen, and you're lucky they don't happen. Like, and I go back because Dean Lombardi was a master builder, but he got so pissed off at Slavoboyanov, and we didn't know why. We wanted him to play in our American League team, and he decided to play for Moncton. And we're like, how's this Russian kid coming over here? So we're going through the fences. We got him over here, and he wants to play in Quebec and not in our farm team. And we found out when we did our homework, and he wanted to trade him to the Leafs for Ponikarovsky. He was so pissed off, right? We don't win any cups without Slavoboyanov. And we find out the reason he wanted to go to Quebec is because his father had cancer, and they were paying for his cancer bill. They were paying his medical bills in the Quebec League, which, legal or not, it's a hell of a story that they were doing that.
2: Sure.
0: But here's that's what, or not, I mean, that's by league rules, because good on them for
1: yeah,
0: doing
1: but
0: right?
1: You're not going, well, man, that's against league. They were taking something into account. We had no deal. He was getting the proper treatment in Montreal, and that's in Moncton, and that's what it was swaying the kid. It had nothing to do with not wanting to play in the American League. And thank God that at that time, Brian Burke didn't want to swap. He didn't want another Russian in Toronto, or that Slavoboyanov. My Lord, he ends up being a number two behind Drew Doughty, and he could have been nominated for the Norris Trophy. So anyways, it's sometimes trades that you don't make. You're just like, whoof.
0: Just sorry, when you bring up
1: because at the day we talked about a 2C, everybody says the piece that they were getting was Matthew Nyes, right? There was supposed to be a deal with the Habs. God knows what was coming out for Matthew Nyes.
0: But that's playing your hand too a little bit there, boys, isn't it? Because as we sit here today, and we're going to unpack whatever.

0: ends up happening in this playoff series, we're going to say that they needed another power body, and they had already identified that, right? In that equation, right? And then the Michael Hage, they think he's the 2C. That's a guy that we're bringing along as a 2C. They also have assets there that they could trade out to get a secondary. It's going to take Hage time when he arrives a year from now. Get another layer in there, hopefully with term. You know, sure. I just want to give a real, because you brought up Moncton, and we've been on the tour forever. Robert Irving, the owner of the Moncton Wildcats, who loved that team and loved hockey in Moncton more than anybody I've ever seen. Yep. He'd sit right behind the coaches, right behind the bench all the time. He passed away of cancer recently. This is my first time to say something about it.
1: Yeah.
0: It is one of the classiest organizations. He has always treated us really, really well as a scouting fraternity there.
1: Yep.
0: And I want to send out best wishes to the Irving family.
1: He's a special dude. Here. So now as we look ahead to tonight, and we know what they got to do. Montreal's got to get more pucks on net. They got to do something different. Can they? Like, is Carolina, like, I mean, they can, sure. But Carolina, like, I don't know that I've ever seen such a mirage from game one and then the next three games in a series like that, where it is so far in favor of one team, and then the next three games, they don't even look like they're in the building.
2: You got to put a dent in a machine. Right now, that's how Midnight Jordan Staal, that's what he refers to them right now. They are a machine. They are a four-line machine, and they're a healthy machine. So you got to put a dent in it somehow, or it's like, and we can talk at length about, you know what, getting some shots. I don't think there's more critical a first goal in hockey than to, like, if all of a sudden they're chasing it out of the gate again.
0: No chance.
2: It's going to be tough. But this team, and I just think that they've got to find a way to put a dent in them. If there's any way that they can get into their emotions and maybe get them to take some silly pet, like get somebody to get a little emotional in front of your home crowd where you got a chance to finish a series and take a couple bad penalties and capitalize, and then just run it. Like, run the gauntlet. Like, you got to get in Freddie Anderson's face, because, again, I've never seen a series where we're expecting that push. You know there's going to be a push, and then there's no push.
1: And it goes,
2: as I said,
1: poof.
2: Like, at that last game, I'm thinking Carolina, hold serve, and all of a sudden you look up and the shots are 7-0 Carolina, right? I'm like, oh boy.
0: And then it's 6 minutes, it's 3-0.
2: Yeah, like, and then it's boom, boom, boom, boom, boom, boom.
0: Yeah, you know,
2: Marty says stand tall. Well, they got a lot more work to do that.
0: Yeah.
2: But you never know.
0: We can speculate, right?
2: Sure.
0: But sometimes reality is what it is. And, they're just up against a superior opponent right now.
2: Yeah.
0: And I don't think that, I think you give credit to the Carolina Hurricanes in that regard. And I'm hoping that they come back here. I'll be absolutely shocked if it happens.
3: Yeah, you and me both.
2: And if you're Roddy, this is a chance, this whole third round, right? Roddy's not looking at it as it's over. He's looking at it, guys.
3: You still got a point to prove.
2: The team that we might be playing is now resting. They're doing what we did, and look how much power we have with the rest.
0: Yeah.
2: So if we can now at least get this over with, and we will equal the rest that Vegas is getting. And they're not going to want. They're going to pull all stops. This is going to be like a game seven for Roddy.
3: I was going to say, I'd imagine that that's what's going to happen for Carolina tonight. It's going to have that game seven type feel because of what they've been. Like,
2: yeah.
3: This is the other part, too. We can look at the Montreal Canadiens and we can talk about how great this learning experience is. The Carolina Hurricanes, in large part, have had this learning experience already.
0: Oh,
3: and
0: yeah.
3: You're showing what, even though we may believe that Montreal, if you look at the individual players and you start matching them up, you may say that the top five players, Montreal has three of them in this series. They're the younger team. It's the experience that matters right now for the Carolina.
2: Well, and the one thing the Montreal, we've said that they know they've learned out of this. And if I'm Carolina, if all of a sudden the dam breaks and you start to score a little bit, which I don't think is going to happen, but Dobish is capable of winning a game on his own. He's proven that. Right, which is
3: they just haven't been able to capitalize.
2: No, I know,
3: when he
2: but
3: has, right?
2: I'm just saying if you put a seed of doubt and start, but again, there's no signs of leakage in Freddie.
3: No faucet, eh?
0: You got to get it there though.
2: Yep.
0: You got to get it there,
2: yep.
0: And they got to get in front. That's their thing. They got to get in front of this guy, like
2: Brown,
0: you know,
2: him.
0: Yeah.
3: And then they
0: rattle him a little bit
2: and bump him,
0: and the right by the right earlobe off the first shift,
3: first shot,
0: something like
2: warm up, first shot.
3: The other part,
2: the warm up.
3: Zing!
2: Find get Find the Danish element.
1: Yeah. The other part of this too is like

0: two of these games have gone to overtime, and Montreal hit a post in one of them.
1: But they did. They shouldn't have gone to. You know what I mean?
0: 100%.
1: I get it.
0: And that's what the craziest part about this is that, yes, is that it didn't matter. They even got it to overtime with the kind of quote-unquote luck factor and Dobish standing on his head, and they still can't get it done.
1: That's the thing. That's the playoff factor, right? That you talk at the end of it, people forget you need to be lucky and you need to be healthy on top of being really good. And Montreal would have been considered, if they'd scored on one of those breakaways, they would have been lucky. Not the goal itself being lucky, but because they found a way to win in a game that they really didn't get a lot of shots.
2: It becomes a war of attrition, though, too. And Montreal, the Tampa series, the Buffalo series.
1: Now they're starting to feel tired.
2: Yeah, exactly. That's my other takeaway. They're starting to look tired. You know, even if you're not nicked up, they're just looking tired now. And that's okay. Again, it's all part of the process. Yep. That's sport. You know, it's just the way it goes. And we'll see what happens tonight.
1: Selfishly, I want hockey to be on TV.
0: Yeah,
1: these four and outs, man.
0: That must have been a tough one for you last night.
1: Huh?
0: That was a tough one for you last night, eh? No hockey on?
2: Well, then he got to watch that barn burner, the Jays.
1: To watch the Jays play two pitch against three.
2: And then they went in a
0: two pitch.
1: God, I got to Google.
2: Jays are almost back at 500, though. They win today. They're back at 500.
1: And we don't know who's pitching.
0: They might call you. Never mind.
1: No.
0: Warm up?
1: No chance.
0: All right, we got to take a break. You have an appointment that you have to get to. So it's just going to be me and Mooch on the other side. When we come back,
2: the day has finally arrived.
1: Take it over.
0: We'll say nice things about you, Fuge. Don't worry.
1: Yeah.
0: Okay. It's the Fan Hockey Show on the Sportsnet Radio Network.
1: All dressed up
0: I heard that.
1: The old shorts and tees. The old Muskoka chair over there.
2: Has he got the shorts on?
1: He's
2: not even wearing any socks.
1: No, he's
2: you got the hints?
1: He's just like on Golden Pond. It's like on Golden Pond.
2: Got the ankles.
1: On Golden Pond over here.
2: On Golden Pond.
1: Yeah,
2: you and I are old, eh?
1: You old poot.
0: All right.
1: Go fishing.
0: Time to get out of here. It's a Fan Hockey Show. We'll be back in a moment.
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4: 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And it's 3-0 Canucks.
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9: 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Matt Marchese, Jason Bukula in here. Mike Fuda's off to an appointment, and he only left early because, what did you say? Car fires on the 401. Traffic everywhere.
10: Yeah. Now, hey, listen, don't anybody get alarmed. I'm not the traffic specialist. I'm just saying that I had to drive by coming into town today. So
9: I already got
10: sure it's all cleared.
9: I've already gotten a thing from Waze that says, it doesn't say this, but it might as well say you're screwed.
10: But you're Friday for you going home from here. The way you got to go?
9: I'm going north.
10: That's what I mean.
9: Trouble.
10: He's trying to get to their cottage.
9: Yeah. You know who's not getting to their cottage this weekend?
10: You.
9: This guy.
10: Yeah.
9: This guy. Yeah. We've got soccer starting up this weekend.
10: Love it.
9: And both kids on the same team. It's the only time that we can get it. No, it's a parent and taught thing. My son's 18 months, 19, almost 19. 19? I can't remember. He's playing soccer.
10: Are you kidding me right now?
9: It's not like they don't do games. It's all for like motor skills and all that. So it's like, but he's bowling a China shop, man. Oh, it's insane. Anyway, Jay McKee gets hired by the Islanders AHL affiliate now in Hamilton, the Hamilton Hammers.
10: Great name.
9: He's a very good track record in the Ontario Hockey League. A lot of people were talking about him like as one of the up and coming guys that could make some noise, you know, in NHL coaching circles soon.
10: Yeah, I think that this is the next step in his progression. I thought that maybe Buffalo might kind of circle around Jay as a potential assistant coach.
9: Sure.
10: He must have played for Lindy back in the day. Had to have played for Lindy.
9: Yeah, I'm pretty sure he did.
10: But yeah, this is great. I mean, it's interesting because he's basically been able to keep the same residence. He was in Hamilton with the junior club, and then they moved to Brantford, and now he's back in the Hammer. So
9: pretty good.
10: Pretty good gig if you can get it. Yeah, no, we...
9: And the salary changes a little bit, too, I think, when you go from the Ontario Hockey League to the American Hockey League, I would guess.

0: I imagine yeah. McKee was making a buck or two in the Ontario League there, the Hymans.
1: Sure.
0: I hope they were taking care of him. But this is good. That's good for him. Next step in the process. And then you got Peter DeBoer up top with the big club. And, of course, Peter with his Kitchener Ranger roots back in the long days ago now. But McKee was there for a little bit, too.
1: So. For sure. Okay, the Vegas Golden Knights, they're off to the Stanley Cup Final.
0: How do you feel about it?
1: Hey, they deserve to be there. I will say this, though. I was wondering about this. Have the Vegas Golden Knights become the team that people hate watch?
0: Good one. Hate watch.
1: Because, like, they want them to fail.
0: Yeah.
1: For multiple reasons.
0: Multiple reasons. Yeah, I think so. I think that's fair. Lightning in a bottle with the expansion draft back in the day where everybody coddled to kind of get out of bad contracts or save players that were, they didn't want to be exposed in the expansion draft. And they did a hell of a job selecting their team. Great job, right? I do find it kind of, I don't want to say, I don't know what the word is. What's the adjective? I'm just going to use comical because that's what's coming to my mind first. That's probably wrong, but I'm going to use it comical. I find it comical when I hear members of their organization come out and talk about loyalty and doing the best by the players and best by everybody all the time. No, they do best by whatever the owner wants there, which is to win every year like every other owner, and they're very cutthroat there. Just the way it is.
1: And people hate that they win. Yeah. It's the reality. Like, when you win, people hate you. Now, as it pertains to the Vegas Golden Knights, I think this is great for hockey. I know people are going to say, well, what? I think every sport needs a villain.
0: Mm-hmm. Mm-hmm.
1: Every movie needs a villain. Every movie needs an antagonist, a protagonist. And guess what? If they're the antagonist or the villain that wins, so be it. Somebody knocked them off their perch. Like, they, the run of success that they have had since coming into the league, there are teams that have been around for 100 years that would love that success in the last 50 plus, and they've had it in 9.
0: Yep.
1: Right? And that's, like, that's the reality of the situation. People hate you when you win. It's the same thing. Mike Gentile, Eye Candy, our producer, brought up a great point. When the New England Patriots won their first Super Bowl with Tom Brady, it was the greatest story. Yeah. Sixth round pick.
0: Yeah.
1: You know, look at this. Then they started winning more. And people were like, hold on a second. Yeah. We don't like when you win like
0: now they're deflating footballs and the coach has entertaining press conferences. And yeah, I know. It's just going on.
1: And the same thing with the Vegas Golden Knights. They were the band of misfits that made it to the Stanley Cup final. They were oh so close to winning. And George McPhee was going up against this former team and all of these wonderful storylines.
0: Yeah.
1: And then they start winning and people are going, nope. Yeah. Don't like this anymore. And maybe it's the way they go about it. That's fine. I wonder if this is good for hockey. You look at the numbers in the U.S., they are across the board up. And it's great. I wonder if this is an added element to that.
0: Yeah, it could be for sure. I mean, if the Raiders ever got good, the Las Vegas Raiders, former good. Oakland Raiders.
1: Good luck.
0: Then you'd have those two types of franchises there that are, you know, they carry that mystique, if you will.
1: Sure.
0: But yeah, you're there with Vegas now, and it's hard to win in this league. It really is. It's hard to win a playoff round in this league. Never mind qualify for playoffs every year.
1: And, yeah.
0: But for all the success, look how many coaches they've gone through, and they've been really stable up top with their leadership group there in terms of their general manager and the president. They made some cutthroat decisions this year. Some really good friends of mine behind the scenes that I think have done a hell of a job there in building infrastructure assets like through draft and et cetera. They know who they are when they listen to this show. They got let go last year. You know, this what you see in Vegas is consistent throughout the organization. Some really good people, really good players, really good coaches. For whatever reason, they just move on from people. And sometimes it works. And right now it's working.
1: Yeah.
0: Is John Tortorella back next year? How can he not be back?
1: Does John, like I said this to Fuchs yesterday, does John Tortorella look at this and go, I maybe he goes on and wins the Stanley Cup? Maybe he goes, you know what? I'll wait around until next year and somebody hires me with 15 games. I don't have to do this through the whole season. I don't know. Maybe he's the new hired guy. Like, I have no idea what owners are thinking now after this, because the last time that somebody did this and they had success was the 99-2000 Devils when they fired Robbie Fatorik and brought in Larry Robinson.
0: Larry Robinson
1: with like 15 games left or something like that. Yeah. And Larry Robinson's record down the stretch was like 500. So it's not like it got tangibly better and they went on a run
0: and
1: they won. Doesn't happen that often, but there are

0: some teams, because recency bias, and they'll look at it and go, I like that in my back pocket. And maybe John Tortorella is thinking like, hey, I can do the media thing. I'm still in hockey. And then somebody calls me and goes, hey, you want to do it? And he's like, sure. Because yeah. I know we've talked about it. Like Ryan Craig is a guy that they have on their radar because he's the assistant coach in Henderson. He's the head coach in Henderson.
1: He was an assistant coach before.
0: Under Bruce Cassidy. They moved him down, get him some experience. He has a lot of time with Kelly McCrimmon.
1: Yeah, he's a Brandon guy, right?
0: Mm-hmm.
1: Yeah.
0: So there's all these connections there. I just don't know how, if you're Vegas, if you win, you look at that and go, we're not bringing him back.
1: No, I think it's impossible. I mean, and I don't get the idea that they go to their leadership group to make any of these types of decisions. I think that the executive up top and the owner, they take a look and they say, yeah, we can run that back again next year with that. If I'm John Tortorella at his age and he gets a 2-year deal out of this to take him to nearly 70, I believe, at that point in time, I could be off by a year. But sign me up, because there's an extra 9 sheets in your jeans as you sail off into the sunset.
0: It's a lot of dogs you can help.
1: It's a lot of, that's a lot of shelters right there, for sure.
0: Yeah, he's 67. He will turn 68 near the end of June.
1: Yeah, so right when they could be having a Stanley Cup parade.
0: Yeah.
1: So happy birthday.
0: Yeah, that would be a pretty good birthday present.
1: It's been an incredible run there. I didn't see it coming. I don't believe that if it ends up being Carolina, I still don't believe that they beat Carolina. I think Carolina's going to be too fast, too relentless. It's going to be totally different than what they've been used to. Although, you know, like Anaheim was close to exposing them on a few different occasions there. It was close, right?
0: Yep.
1: It was close.
0: But they're getting goaltending. They're getting scoring across their lineup. Howden has 10. Dorofeev has 10. Mitch Marner's leading the league in points.
1: Howden's an incredible story. 10 tucks. I mean, there's a guy right there, another kind of journeyman, if you will, who's found lightning in a bottle in playoffs. And that's what you need, right? You need those guys. You need the underbelly to rise to the occasion. You need one of those stars, and a star coming out of nowhere, you know, a non-star becoming a star.
0: What do we talk about? The guys that get you there and the guys that get you through.
1: Yeah.
0: And 100%. He is one of those guys right now that is helping them get through. We got about 30 seconds for this one. If Carolina gets there, and I mean, Vegas is already there, knock on wood, this could be one of the healthiest Stanley Cup finals that we've ever seen.
1: Yeah.
0: It doesn't, like, we know Mark Stone's banged up. He's got some extra time.
1: Mark Stone's forever banged up. Though.
0: Yeah. But I know Lozon skating with a non-contact jersey, but there's no, like, guys are missing practice type deals right now.
1: It could be hell on wheels. It really could be, like, because of what you just said right there, they could be the best version of themselves. And they got guys waiting in the wings who can come in and play a certain style.
0: Yeah, absolutely.
1: So that would be fascinating.
0: Yeah, it's going to be really interesting. But tonight, the Montreal Canadiens look to stave off elimination against the Carolina Hurricanes. Pre-game starts at 7:30 p.m. Eastern on Sportsnet CBC. And
1: is this
0: Sportsnet
1: it? My co-hosting gig is over? Just like that?
0: Yeah, we got like 30 seconds left.
1: I need Big Sexy to bring me back here to do this again.
0: Hey. The door is open whenever you want to walk through.
1: Do I knock or just walk right in?
0: Just walk right in. Okay, we're good with it. Puck drop 8 p.m. Eastern. A big thanks to Elliot Friedman, of course. Jason Buchla for joining us here in studio. Nice to see you too, buddy.
1: Thanks, Gentilly.
0: Thanks to Mike, Frank, and Andrew behind the glass. Thanks to my co-host, Mike Feuda. He asked if this was a hockey show as he was listening on his way to his appointment, and Eye Candy said, not today. Have a great weekend, everybody. We'll talk to you on Monday. Bye-bye.
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0: What's up? Welcome to Canucks Talk Sportsnet 650. I'm Jamie Dodd. No Thomas Drantz today. Instead, joining me, usually on the People Show, he is Josh Elliott Wolf. What's going on, Josh? Oh, let's go ahead and get Josh's mic turned all the way up there.
1: Hello? Hello?
0: We got him? We got him? All right, well,
1: I promise I'm here.
0: Josh paying tribute to Drantz.

0: and having technical issues joining the show right off the top of Canucks Talk. We'll get to Josh in a second. We are broadcasting live from the mobile Kintec studio. More on that in a second. Step strong with orthotics and footwear from Kintec. 650-650 is the Dunbar Lumber text line. And we are here at the mobile Kintec studio because we are live from Nat Bailey Stadium for a Nooner at the Nat. Josh.
1: Yeah, we are.
0: There we go.
1: Hell yeah.
0: Josh is live as well. A beautiful tribute to Drance. With your mic not working at the
1: beginning. God, I love Viggo Bjork. Zach Benson. God, I love small dudes.
0: Yeah, settle in for 2 hours of heated Zach Benson versus Tom Vilander takes today. I discovered that you and Drance and Sat have a Benson versus Vilander group chat.
1: Well, okay, so we have it. I would say it's a very unwilling group chat for two-thirds of it. It's just so when the Sabres were in the playoffs for 2 weeks there, it was just every time Benson did something, Drance would text both of us.
0: Love that.
1: And that was just, that was awesome.
0: Super fun. All right, as mentioned, we're live from Nat Bailey Stadium for a Nooner at the Nat. The Canadians taking on the Eugene Emeralds today at 1. Of course, you'll be able to hear the call with Tyler Zickel on our station here on Sportsnet 650. It's a little cloudy right now, but this is a Jamie Dodd weather guarantee. By the time first pitch is here at the Nat, the sun will be out. It'll be a lovely Friday afternoon, so make sure you come on down to the Nat and enjoy the Seas taking on the Eugene Emeralds. Otherwise, on the show, Brendan Batchelor is going to join us at 11:30, not 12:30, because we're starting at 11 instead of 1 today. So Brendan Batchelor will come by to chat all things Canucks. And Dmitry Filipovich will join us tableside, making the trek to the Nat to wrap up the show at 12:30. And I guess we'll do like a de facto Stanley Cup final preview, since we kind of all see where this is going, even though it's not official just yet. So Batch at 11:30, Dmitry at 12:30. Right now, let's go to the whiteboard.
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0: It is your daily deep dive into what's up with the Canucks for today, May 29th, and we'll start with the headline, and we can just kind of roll this into the rumor roundup as well, because the headline really, Josh, is, and stop me if you've heard this before, they're negotiating. Negotiations continue. 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
3: I'm not as concerned about that situation as others are. Nature abhors a vacuum, particularly in Vancouver. Dom needs information. He needs to know that something is happening, or else he starts crazy rumors to the contrary. I know this is all your fault, Dom. I still am not panicked about anything going on with Malhotra. One of the things I think that's going on in Vancouver is they have a lot happening. They have some positions to fill, some business to do, and I think that has affected some of these decisions, not in terms of them happening, but the timelines of it. So I'm not concerned about the Malhotra situation as it stands right now. I still think, as we sit here on Thursday night recording this pod, I still think that things are moving in the proper direction.
0: That's Elliot Friedman on 32 Thoughts today, and giving a shout-out slash slandering producer Dom Shermati. And I'll admit, because Elliot's like, oh, you know, I'm not as concerned as some people are. I don't know that I ever officially got concerned. I did say at the beginning of this process, Josh, that after my show yesterday, so at 2 o'clock of yesterday, if we hadn't heard any news, that I might start to get a little concerned. Now, we have this update from Elliot.
1: And
0: I appreciate this update, because it's not just, well, they're negotiating. There's actually a little bit of reporting buried inside there, which is that, first of all, everything's fine. It's moving in the right direction. And specifically, they've got a lot of other things to do, right? They've got to hire assistant coaches. If they hire Manny Malhotra, they'll need to hire an AHL coach. They need to hire an AHL GM, maybe another assistant.

0: general manager, and maybe some of that other business is slowing things down. So I want to officially declare my concern level. If it spiked at all, it's back down to zero, courtesy of Elliot
1: Friedman.
0: Down to zero?
1: Zero. Okay, that's good.
0: Yeah, well, where's yours?
1: I mean, like, maybe a two.
0: You're classic Josh. Yeah. Flying off the handle.
1: Get people riled up. No, I did think, like, if we got to this Friday, I would be concerned, you know, just because it's like, man, it's kind of taken a while. But it does feel very calm, and like Elliot said there, it's like they're still negotiating. And to your point, there are a lot of positions to fill. I mean, essentially, you're kind of poaching the whole Abbotsford staff.
0: Yes.
1: You know, you got to replace all of that. You mentioned the HLGM, the AHL coaching staff, also player development. Like, the Sedins are no longer going to be in that role. You got to fill that role as well. So I do get the, like, I do think there's a world where, hey, you announced Manny and then you kind of filled out the rest as the summer went on or whatever. But if you want to do it all at once and that's the plan, then I understand the things taking a while. And I know Drance has brought up Ryan Johnson moving from Nashville to Vancouver too. That can slow things down a little bit. So I'm not concerned yet. Now, I will say, if we get to this time next week,
0: that would be weird.
1: Then it'd be
0: weird. I would say that would be weird because it should be, I don't want to say a layup. That might be taking it a little bit far because Malhotra does have leverage. But the thing I keep coming back to is nothing about this situation is a surprise for anyone involved. They made the decision to fire Adam Foote and pursue Manny Malhotra, knowing full well that Malhotra had leverage and had cards to play. And I'm sure I have more than enough faith in the Sedins and Ryan Johnson to believe that they were prepared for that and they knew, okay, hey, we'll have to negotiate. He's not going to be dirt cheap. That's fine. We're still willing to do it, and we're going into this with our eyes wide open. So if you assume, as I do, that that's the case, they're going to get this done. As you said, if it goes another week, oh, that'd be pretty weird. And I'd start to have some questions about exactly what was going on. But I am pretty confident that by this time next week, we will be talking officially about Manny Malhotra as the next head coach of the Vancouver Canucks. Now, as you pointed out, they've got a lot of work to do since so many Abbotsford people potentially jumping up to join the Vancouver Canucks. Also worth noting, they raided their own development staff to promote the Sedins, who of course were working in player development and doing a lot of work with the Abbotsford Canucks, to the co-presidents of hockey operations. On that point, a report out of Sweden this morning that former Canuck defenseman, and of course longtime teammate of the Sedins, Alex Edler, looks like he could be joining the Canucks, maybe in a player development role, or at the very least, in a role at the summer development camp.
1: Just hanging out for the summer.
0: Yeah, well, maybe. I mean, maybe it's like, hey, come for the dev camp and see what you think.
1: See how you feel.
0: Like it, right?
1: Yeah.
0: See what if it's your kind of thing, if it's your speed. So another 2011 Vancouver Canuck, and of course Edler's career spanned a lot more years than that, but that's the year we all think of, right, of that version of the Vancouver Canucks. So right now, Josh, we've got the Sedins, co-pohos, Manny Malhotra in line to be the coach. Now, I won't include Ryan Johnson. Of course, he wasn't on that team, but he had just recently left that team. Matias Samuelsson already in player development from that team.
1: Mikael Samuelsson.
0: Oh, whatever. Oh, sorry. Yeah, you're right.
1: I'm thinking of plays for Buffalo.
0: Yeah. My bad. You're right. Wow, that was a horrible mistake for me to make. Anyway, Samuelsson in player development. Now maybe Alex Edler in player development as well. How many 2011 players can we get involved in? I'm just, you know the meme, like, slaps hood? This thing can fit so many 2011 players on it. That's what the Sedins are doing with the Canucks.
1: 26, 27 Vancouver Canucks.
0: We can get, because here's, I was going through it, right? Like, Tanner Glass. He's the director of player development for the New York Rangers right now.
1: I think I'm okay passing on.
0: What? What do you got against Tanner Glass?
1: I mean, look at the Rangers. Are the Rangers developing a lot of young players?
0: It doesn't mean it's his fault, necessarily.
1: I would. It's not a great resume.
0: Can he go from director of player development to GM of Abbotsford?
1: If you're
0: That's
1: really
0: a possibility.
1: Sure. If you're trying to force things.
0: Jeff Tambellini? He's an AGM in Tampa, so that might be a little tough to poach him. I don't
1: know. He's probably like, I kind of wanted that GM.
0: Yeah, I don't know if that's going to work out, but, you know, something to keep an eye on down the line. Alex Burrows, we'll talk more about him in a second. He's working in player development. He's done some AHL coaching. Mm-hmm. Could he be the Abbotsford coach? Mason Raymond. How about this? Have you seen how good Mason Raymond looks these days?
1: Have I seen how good Mason Raymond
0: Can we bring him in as like a just like general wellness, like diet, nutrition longevity, whatever Mason Raymond is doing is working.
1: Vampire tactics.
0: Is working really well for him. like anti-aging consultant.
1: Him and Chris Higgins. Raymond. Bring it together.

0: Yeah, well, Kirk Sikkens was in the organization, of course. Now he's preaching the virtue of predator eyes. What's Andrew Albert's up to? We're really on to something here. We can do this.
1: Well, so the thing I've thought about, because it's tough because it's so easy for everyone here, including myself, just to be like, oh, man, 2011 was sick. Let's just do that again. But also when you look at the team, it's like, man, they had a lot of smart, intelligent, well-spoken people on that team. And we know what the Sedins are. Alex Burrows, he's gone on and he's had a pretty decent coaching, player development career. Manny Malhotra, we'll see what he does. But even like in the media, Corey Schneider,
0: Kevin Bieksa, of course.
1: Like, all these guys are actually, Roberto Luongo, like everyone from that team has actually gone on and had a level of like having a role post career. It doesn't feel like we're forcing it to a crazy extent if they were to bring everyone back.
0: Keith Ballard coaches in the Beauty League.
1: Right. So that translates. It all works out. I do think there is a level of you do need some outside voices. You need some non-familiar voices. But at the same time, so far every, quote unquote 2011 hire has actually, like, that you can make the case that that's the right person for the job.
0: And as you said, it's not like you look at that 2011 team, a lot of them are already working in high-profile or impressive positions, right? And, I mean, you mentioned Bieksa and Luongo and Corey Schneider, and I said Tanner Glass, Jeff Tambellini, Alex Burrows has been doing that as well. Like, it's not as if you're just like, oh, hey, you've been sitting on the couch for 15 years, but, hey, come on, join the organization, right? Like, these people are doing things. And I don't have an issue. Look, can it get to a point where it's overkill? Yes, of course it could. And I get it, and I know that there is a sentiment of we need to move on as a city from 2011. I understand that. At the same time, when you think about what the Sedins were preaching when they were hired at their first press conference, and you think about the gap between where this team was in 2011 and where it is now, I completely understand the desire on the Sedins' part to find people that get what they're talking about, right? Because they're saying, we want to return it to where things were, the culture, the pride. And who better to do that than people that understand exactly that, that were there when that pride existed? Now, look, as I said, you still have to have people who are qualified and all of those things. But I get it. And the other thing I'd say is, so much of hiring in hockey is relationship-based. Like, this is not a Sedin Vancouver Canuck thing. You go through and it's like, oh, this GM hired this coach. And then you dig into their Elite Prospects page and it's like, oh, yeah, they worked together at this stop back in the day, right? Or they were roommates in college or whatever it is. And I think it's just more notable for the Sedins because they were one-team players.
1: Yeah.
0: So it's like they didn't bounce around and meet people from all over the league. It's just like, yeah, we just know a bunch of Canucks because we played in Vancouver
1: our whole career.
0: These are our guys.
1: I do wonder, so the thing I've kind of thought about with this is if we're talking about the culture part of it and we're talking about bringing people back from 2011 or like that good core of the Vancouver Canucks, I do think when we're talking about the culture part of it, that matters more if we're talking about, coaching or player development,
0: yes,
1: or you're just like trying to teach players how to play the right way or how to play the Canuck way. If we're talking about bringing in people to round out management,
0: that's a different story.
1: That to me is where it's like, hey, this is where you want the outside fresh voice, give you a new set of eyes on the project you're about to go under here with the Vancouver Canucks. So if we're talking about like, hey, they bring back Alex Burrows to coach the Abbotsford Canucks, I have no problem with that. If we're talking about Alex Edler being a player development guy, no problem with that. If we're talking about bringing, a new face from 2011 in to be a new AGM, that's where I start to have some question marks.
0: Yeah.
1: But so far, that hasn't been.
0: Who would be, I mean, other than Jeff Tambellini, who's literally an AGM, and Roberto Luongo, who's in a similar capacity, I'm trying to think who would be the best.
1: Honestly, Corey Schneider.
0: Like, Corey Schneider, pretty smart.
1: Every time I've
0: pretty
1: heard
0: sharp
1: talk,
0: guy.
1: Yeah, this guy knows what he's talking about.
0: I could see that.
1: Other than that, though, I don't know.
0: You're unimpressed.
1: I don't know.
0: You're unimpressed.
1: Well, I mean, like, who else? I would love Luongo.
0: Yeah, I think Corey Schneider is probably the shout-out. But, he hasn't been doing it, so he'd have to go through that process.
1: They should just bring Chris Tanev back as, like, to play.
0: Well, that's the thing.
1: Yeah.
0: They're, like, one of the only guys, or maybe the only guy left on that team who's still playing.
1: Yeah.
0: Absolutely. Aaron Volpatti, I had to mention, he's releasing music now, so he could be the DJ.
1: Right.
0: Get him in-house.
1: Dude. We're covering so many bases.
0: It's all coming together via 2011. More on potential additions to

0: the front office in just a second here, but I do want to touch on the Stanley Cup playoffs in the headlines, because tonight in Carolina, the Carolina Hurricanes have a chance to advance to the Stanley Cup final for the first time in, what, 20 years? 21 years? What, 2005? 2006?
1: Years.
0: Yeah, 2006. Of course, there was no Stanley Cup in 2005. This is over, right?
1: I think so.
0: Like, Montreal feels so depleted.
1: Yeah. It's more of a, like, a rest versus rest thing.
0: And, yeah.
1: You know, the first game, Montreal, you know, had the momentum still. Carolina had been off for so long. And then since then, it's like, oh, man, Carolina's really good.
0: Carolina is really good. They're playing really well. Montreal looks like they have absolutely nothing left in the tank. And it's not just, like, at least after games two and three, you could tell yourself, okay, hey, we're getting outshot, but we're in these games. We still have a chance, and, you know, we've got game breakers in our lineup, so if we can just keep things close, we've got a shot to win this game and extend the series. After game four, it was such a blowout. It was so lopsided. You are at home. It's not as if you just have to improve a little bit. It has to be a night and day performance for you in this game. You can't tell yourself the one shot thing anymore after that blowout in Montreal. And that crowd is going to be completely amped up. Those players are going to be amped up. They have been trying to get over this hump for so long under Rod Brind'Amour, and now they are one game away. All credit to Marty St. Louis, and like, even the way this series has played out, I don't think anyone should look at, like, oh, they choked, or oh, they're not, like, whatever. Like, great season for Montreal, no matter what happens tonight. They are just so up against it. Like, I can't remember the last time I felt like a team was this dead in the water going into an elimination game.
1: Yeah, I just don't see, like, there's a world where I'm like, okay, they could win tonight. I don't see them winning three in a row, you know? And it does feel like there is the aspect of Carolina being like, man, we have waited so long to get over this hump.
0: Yes.
1: We are not going to take our foot off the gas at all. So I do look at this, and it is a crazy uphill battle. But you're right. Like, Montreal had a good season. I don't think there are going to be, like, these big takeaways like we're kind of having about Colorado right now.
0: No.
1: After, you know, if they do get eliminated tonight, it's just, hey, it's a good season. It's fine.
0: This is part of the process. First long playoff run for a young team. You had two really tough series. You ran into a buzzsaw. Like, nobody should be skeptical about the future of the Habs as a result of this. It's all part of the learning process. All right, to the broadsheet now. And we already played the clip from Elliot Friedman about suggesting that other business the Canucks are working on might be slowing things down when it comes to Manny Malhotra. Rick Dhaliwal, when he wasn't ranting and yelling about the CFL and DAZN on Halford and Brough, also had some information or some tidbits to pass along about what's going on with the Vancouver Canucks. And the most interesting one for me was in the course of his reporting and saying, you know, management's been working all week with Manny Malhotra on this, both the Sedins and Ryan Johnson, to keep an eye on the addition of an assistant general manager early next week as well. And of course, even with Emily Castonguay and Cammy Granato retained by the organization by promoting Ryan Johnson, they created a vacancy for an assistant general manager. I'll be curious to see if this is an AGM who also runs Abbotsford, or if it's a different profile altogether, because not every NHL organization uses that setup. Some people just have, hey, you're the GM of the Abbotsford Canucks.
1: For a while, I mean, Ryan Johnson was just the GM of the Abbotsford Canucks.
0: But you're not an assistant general manager. Because when you really look at it, with Ryan Johnson moving up, and even with, you know, Cammy Granato, who's done most of her work in scouting and player personnel, they've got those bases kind of covered in the front office. So I don't know if it makes sense to, you know, I was using the Tanner Glass example, director of player development to AGM or GM of the Abbotsford Canucks. That's kind of a pretty typical career path, but I think they have that skill set covered. And so I almost wonder if there's two hires here. If you hire someone in the developmental role to be the GM of the Abbotsford Canucks, but then you still need to check off that analytics, forward-thinking, legal background role with the AGM hire. And look, maybe you get someone who can do both, and maybe it's an analytically inclined person who wants to take on the challenge of being in the executive role with Abbotsford. But I'm curious to see how they round out their skill set and whether it's two hires or one hire potentially coming up here.
1: I think I would hope two hires, just for the reason of, like, I think it would be really difficult to find someone who fits the
0: both.
1: Like, I also want a data-driven mind as an AGM coming in. That's also like a fresh voice. But then you want the player development side for Abbotsford as well. So I would hope it's two people.

0: people. I don't really have, I know Drance is probably proud of a bunch of names when it comes to, you know, data-driven minds that could be the AGM here, but yeah, just I'm interested in seeing how that plays out and what role, what kind of background whoever they bring in has, because I think that will tell us a lot about how focused they are on, like, bringing in new voices.
1: Yeah, and I guess the other thing to note here is there's the question of, okay, hiring an AGM, but then there's also the question of how do you fill out parts of what we're talking about below in lesser positions as well. And I think part of it is just, obviously, you want to hire good people, but there's a quantity component here as well. Like, you need to add people in these departments, in analytics, in research and development, into your organization. When you look at how that department compares, you know, for the Canucks to the rest of the league, there's a need for people. So the AGM is going to get the headlines, and that's going to be a big deal, and you want to nail that hire. But I think what they do below that in the hierarchy as well is going to be notable. Some other notes from Rick Dhaliwal. I'll just note, we were having the conversation about the 2011 players, and Rick noted that people around the league really impressed by the work Alex Burrows has done with the Montreal Canadiens. Now, of course, Burrows from Quebec, so there's the question of would he want to relocate and be back out on the West Coast, or is he happy where he is? But as Rick Dhaliwal said, maybe somewhere down the road could be a fit to be an AHL head coach with the Abbotsford Canucks. And the other note from Rick Dhaliwal and Halford and Brough this morning saying, don't be surprised at all if the Canucks really prioritize adding character in the summer. And he mentioned three

0: And I don't know that they would. I haven't studied Montreal's cap situation in depth enough. Is there a chance that you could actually get an asset to take Brendan Gallagher from Montreal? Because that just for that reason is the one that potentially interests me the most. Troy Stetcher and Luke Shen, though, no issue with either of them. Both awesome guys, awesome teammates, can fill a role for this team. You know, kind of on the back of the 2011 conversation, I will say, and maybe this is just because, you know, Dhaliwal's doing the same process you and I do, where we just kind of think of guys with connections, but I have no problem casting a wider net as well. Like, there are other good character people that aren't former Canucks or from the Lower Mainland. Those are great boxes to check, don't get me wrong, especially the local guy angle. I love that. But don't be shy, right? Go find good character wherever you can find it.
1: It can be a similar situation to, like, when you brought in Ian Cole. And now, obviously, Ian Cole is another name that would be out there. But, like, someone like
0: that's a good point. Like, no prior connection, but he was awesome. Yeah. He was great for the room.
1: He apparently really kept the room together.
0: Yeah.
1: And so if you can find someone, ideally multiple guys like that, yes, if they have some sort of BC connection, I think that helps. I think writing the wrong of Troy Stetcher, I guess, would do a lot for fans. And maybe the call from the Sedins being like, hey, we want you to come back would get him back. But, yeah, I have no issue with who they bring in as long as it's with the, hey, this is a high-character person in mind.
0: I guess the other angle with the local connection that does make it, you know, make a little bit more sense other than just that it's a nice story is you got to think what is going to draw this person to the Canucks, to a last place team that's going into a rebuild, and maybe it's the local connection that does that from the player's perspective. All right, that is the whiteboard for today. I have a war room proposal, but we'll save that for a later segment. Brendan Batchelor is going to join us next here on Canucks Talk Sportsnet 650.
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0: Welcome back to Canucks Talk Sportsnet 650. Jamie Dodd, Josh Elliott Wolf filling in for Thomas Drantz today. We are live at Nat Bailey Stadium for a nooner at the Nat. They're taking on the Seas, of course. They're taking on the Eugene Emeralds today at 1. And you'll be able to hear that game here on Sportsnet 650 with Tyler Zickel on the call. 650-650 is the Dunbar Lumber text line, trusted by contractors and DIY champions across Metro Vancouver for generations. 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He's our guy, Brendan Batchelor. What's going on, Batch?
1: Not too much. How are you guys?
0: I'm doing great. We're at the Nat. A little cloudy still, but the sun's going to come out here. I'm having a fantastic time. All right. We were talking about this, and there's the report out of Sweden. Alex Edler might be joining the Canucks in a player development role. I don't want to get too specific on that because it's a Swedish report, and, you know, my Swedish translation skills are not exactly up to par, but that's the gist of it. And, of course, we're talking about the Sedins being elevated in the organization, Manny Malhotra potentially taking over as head coach, although that is unofficial as well. What are your thoughts on the getting the 2011 crew back together vibe that the Canucks have right now?
1: Yeah, well, I think for Edler in particular, it makes a ton of sense. There is a gap in player development now that the Twins are no longer working in that role as they have over the past few years. And in particular, when you look at the number of young defensemen in the organization that they want to bring through and help turn into full-time NHLers and contributors for this team, to have a guy like Alex Edler that they can lean on and be a resource and can help them work through the early years of their NHL careers or AHL careers or pro hockey careers or, you know, junior and college careers or whatever it might be, right? You know, when you work in player development, it's oftentimes

0: a pretty wide platform in terms of the people you work with. It's not just the NHL, it could be the AHL, it could be the prospects too. So to have a guy like Alex Edler that, you know, did it at such a high level for such a long time with this organization, that also understands the culture of the organization and the, you know, what it takes to be a good Vancouver Canuck, that part of it makes a lot of sense for me. And, you know, from the Sedin's perspective and Ryan Johnson's perspective, it's a guy you played with. It's a guy you went to battle with. It's a guy you know what he's all about. So, bringing in people you know makes sense a lot of the time when you know they're good people, when you know they're committed to what you're committed to and on the same page as you are. And I think we've heard a lot about alignment organizationally. We heard a lot about it at the initial press conference with the Twins and Ryan Johnson. And so bringing in other people that are aligned with their vision, even if they happen to be former teammates, I think it makes a ton of sense.
1: Do you have any fear of this being a little too many familiar faces coming back?
0: Not when it's one of the best teams we've seen in NHL history in recent memory, right? Like, I when you have a team that was a President's Trophy winner back-to-back seasons that went to Game 7 of the Stanley Cup Final, I don't think you could have too many guys that went through that experience within your organization. So, no, that's not a concern for me at all.
2: I think the other part of it, and you kind of alluded to this, is with the emphasis not just on alignment batch, but on specifically restoring pride around the Vancouver Canucks. And when was pride in the team higher than in that era? And so I think if you're looking for people to kind of understand what the Sedins are talking about, I'm not saying people from outside the organization couldn't understand it, but I think we've seen, right, that maybe there was a bit of an adjustment to this market for Jim Rutherford and Patrick Alvin. That maybe is not as relevant for player development coaches, but just that idea of getting people who understand what it can look like in this city when things are really going well, I think there's a lot of logic to that.
0: Well, yeah, and, you know, that makes a ton of sense for guys on your NHL roster as they try to set the culture. But the thing is, organizationally, you set your culture from the first day that a prospect walks in the door. And so let's just say the Canucks draft a young defenseman this year at some point in the draft, some point with their first four picks, let's say. For that guy to be able to walk in the door on day one at development camp, and have Alex Edler there to be a resource for him, like, you know, I think that's completely invaluable in terms of not just a defenseman that was very good at the NHL level for a long time, but a defenseman that has played in this market for this team, understands the highs, and honestly understands the lows of what it takes to play in Vancouver. Yeah. Because as much as he was here for those good days, he was here for a lot of the last decade too, and, you know, through some of that Jim Benning era. So he saw the full spectrum that this organization went from being a Stanley Cup contender all the way to, you know, being out of the playoffs and having the roster dismantled at certain different times. Of course, he himself ended up leaving Vancouver and not staying with the Canucks for the entirety of his NHL career. So, that's where I think about it the most, is to have a guy like that at development camp that can speak to the players, that can be a resource for young guys coming in, that can set that organizational culture tone from day one. You know, to me, there's no argument against having a guy like that within your organization.
1: We were talking about how, you know, when it comes to player development and to your point, like bringing back the pride and the culture of the Vancouver Canucks, it does make sense to bring some of these guys back. In terms of just like rounding out the front office, would you still like to see, you know, a fresh face or two just to make sure they do have an outside opinion looking at this?
0: Theoretically, yeah, but I think alignment is more important than having an outside perspective. You know, I trust the Sedins and Ryan Johnson and a lot of the people in those offices to challenge each other already. Like, they're all character people. So it's not like you're going to have a bunch of, you know, yes men just agreeing on things and not challenging their ideas, right? I think they're already set up to do that. Now, you bring in someone with an outside perspective, could that, you know, provide a different look at things and be a different voice in the room? Yeah, I'm sure it could. And, you know, it wouldn't surprise me if they try to bring in someone like that. But at the same time, I think these are all character people. I think they're all, you know, smart hockey people as well. I think they have a good understanding of

0: where they need to go and what it's going to take. And I don't think this regime is going to turn into something where they just all sit in the room and agree with each other and make decisions without thinking critically about them. So, in a perfect world, do you want that sort of voice in your organization? Yes. Do you absolutely need to have it? I'm not convinced.
1: So that's the front office aspect of it. In terms of on the ice next year, Rick Dhaliwal was on the morning show today talking about the Canucks looking for character in the summer, brings up Brendan Gallagher, Troy Stetcher, Luke Shen. Are those the type of names that you would like to see the Canucks kind of look at this offseason?
0: Absolutely.

0: And it's not the first time I've heard Brendan Gallagher's name connected to the Canucks either, so we'll see where that goes. But all three of those guys are tremendous people who have carved out NHL careers the right way, right? Like, you know, Luke Shen has been through some ups and downs, was a highly drafted player, at one point ended up in the AHL and had coaches telling him that his NHL career was over. But he's a character guy that understands what it takes and is still playing in the NHL for that reason. Troy Stetcher, everybody knows the story here in Vancouver. You know, the undrafted college free agent playing for his hometown team and continues to find a role on teams throughout the NHL as his career carries forward. And then Brendan Gallagher, like, you know, when I think heart and soul player, I think Brendan Gallagher, and, you know, also a local product, so that helps. A guy that understands the Vancouver market, just like Troy Stetcher does, just like Luke Shen does. Now, that doesn't necessarily mean that all the guys you bring in the summer have to be retreads, right? Like, you don't have to bring in guys that played here already. But I just think of all three of those gentlemen and how hard they work day in and day out, how good they are as people, how they could help set a culture, how, you know, all of them have an understanding of this market. And, you know, you're not necessarily going to go 3 for 3 trying to bring those guys in. But if those are the kind of players that you are looking to bring in, whether they have experience in Vancouver or not, those are the kind of people you want in your organization. People that are going to raise the level in practice. People that are going to hold their teammates accountable. People that don't shy away from playing in this sort of market and being under pressure and can exude that sort of attitude towards, you know, the younger players and show what it takes to be a success in Vancouver. Like, you know, I would be over the moon if they signed all three of those guys. Now, again, does it need to be guys that played in Vancouver? No. Does it need to be those specific three guys? No. But if those are the type of people and type of players the Canucks are going after this summer, then that sounds good to me.
1: Yeah, and I had kind of the same, or at least one of my initial reactions, Batch, was, you know, are we just kind of naming the guys with local ties off the top of our heads? Because there's a whole wide world of good character players out there. But thinking about it a little more, the free agency market is so thin this year, and everyone's going to have so much cap space. The Canucks have to figure out, how are we going to attract people we want to our organization, considering where we finished in the standings and the fact that we're at the start of a rebuild. And one of the best ways to do it might be going after players with local ties who have reasons beyond simple, you know, term and money or the competitiveness of the team to come to the Canucks.
0: Yeah, I mean, for an organization, especially of late, that hasn't always prioritized bringing in Western Canadian kids or local guys, like, you know, again, for to use the example of those three guys, I already said they're all great character people that you would want in the organization, but those would also be all easy PR wins too, right?
1: Yes.
0: Like, who in Vancouver is going to be against Troy Stetcher or Luke Shen coming back or Brendan Gallagher coming to the Canucks? So, you know, that also is a big reason to bring them in. And yeah, when, you know, you're projected to be going through a rebuild, when you're projected to not be a very good team, then you have to find other reasons that players might want to come play for you. And if it's guys that came here and played and loved living here in the past, or if it's guys that are from here that would love to come home and play for the hometown team and be closer to friends and family, then, you know, you've got to use whatever tool you have in your arsenal. And when you don't currently have the tool of being a top team that players would want to come play for, then maybe bringing in local products is another avenue you can go. I guess we'll have to wait and see.
1: Yeah, it's interesting. I bet there's some of our listeners, Batch, at least, who are kind of having, like, flashbacks to the Jim Benning era and are still scarred by the Beagle-Roussel summer, right? Because that was a huge part of that conversation. It was getting veterans, getting guys who could help be culture carriers. I think the difference there and what we're talking about is those were also supposed to be hockey moves that would make the team competitive, that would take the team into the playoffs. And of course, those were also long-term deals. And so I'm all for going in and scouring the league and finding these really good character players, but it has to be done also responsibly. And if we're going to do it differently than the Jay Beagle and Antoine Roussel contracts, like, those were 4-year deals. Nothing longer than 2 years. I think that should be the MO for the Canucks going into free agency this year. No matter

0: matter what problem you're looking to solve, nothing longer than 2 years.
1: Yeah, I think you could do a 3-year deal because then
0: how dare you, Batch? How dare you? Nothing longer than 2 years.
1: Well, I think you could do a 3-year deal because okay. Then you could move a guy in the last year of that deal
0: sure. And
1: turn it into an asset potentially, right? So then it only ends up being, what, 2.5 years as opposed to the full 3. But, yeah, absolutely. And, you know, to a point that I've heard Dranser make quite

0: a lot. Like, I would like to see them commit bigger money to guys on short-term deals, right? Like, and ultimately, we'll see if they're willing to spend to the cap and how they sort of approach that. But, you know, I think if you sign Jay Beagle and Antoine Roussel, now not the current versions of Jay Beagle and Antoine Roussel, but if you had a teleporting machine and you teleported the Jay Beagle and Antoine Roussel from when the Canucks signed them to today and gave them 2 or 3 year deals and overpaid them, those signings make a ton of sense. They just didn't make sense at that time within the context of a team that was trying to compete and put those guys into roles that they weren't necessarily well suited for. So, yeah, and you know, I trust Ryan Johnson and the Sedins to understand that. I don't think they're going to go give, you know, those type of contracts to veteran players that, you know, may not have a role here in 2 or 3 years. But, you know, those are the things you got to think about, right? Is how can you attract those players to come here? And if paying a little bit more to get them to come here is what you have to do, then, you know, maybe that's the way you have to look at it.
1: Well, there's the culture part of that, but then there's also the, you know, asset part of it as well. And I do wonder if that should be the priority, you know, if we're looking at free agency this offseason and you're trying to find the players that other teams will identify over the next 1 or 2 or 3 years, if you want to get crazy like you, and see if you can sign those guys and then retain, you know, and try to maximize those assets. Is that how you think they should approach this offseason?
0: Yeah, I mean, any player that you're trying to bring in, you should be looking at as someone that can help your team, but also as someone that could be an asset. And so you want someone that's going to retain asset value. You want someone that other teams are going to want. Now, the problem with that is if other teams are going to want them in the future, then they're going to want them now. And so, you know, you may get into a situation where you can't bring some of those players in because teams that are in better short-term situations want to bring them in right now. And, you know, that'll be an interesting process as they go forward. So ultimately, you know, beggars can't be choosers, right? And when you're 32nd in the NHL this past year, you're self-admittedly going through a rebuild. You know, you may not always be able to land a guy that fits, that ticks all of those boxes. But if you're trying to tick all of those boxes with the players and people that you're bringing in, then your process is correct anyway. And, you know, is every player that you bring in going to retain his asset value or be movable at a future trade deadline? No, not every player is going to be. But if you're looking at guys that could be, then maybe they are and maybe that helps. But, you know, yeah, absolutely, that's something they have to think about as well, is bringing in guys that could be moved on to help accrue draft picks or young players as this rebuild continues too.
2: Yeah, it's interesting, Batch, as we start to kind of forecast the off season, right? And part of it is exactly the conversation we're having. Bring guys in, put them in a position to succeed, see if you can turn them into assets. But of course, you also want to be putting your various young players in position to succeed, and that might mean power play time or top six time. And it's kind of crazy how quickly, even for the 32nd place team, the roster can get pretty full. Just, you know, looking at Puckpedia, the Canucks already have 13 forwards under contract for next year. You know, that doesn't include a UFA like Teddy Bluger or a UFA like Curtis Douglas. They've got 6 D-men under contract as well. So I'm all for bringing in these players and seeing if you can flip them. But you're also going to have to make some space. How much of a priority do you think it should be? Not the acquisition side of things for Ryan Johnson and the Sedins, but finding 2, 3, maybe 4 current players that you can monetize to open up spots for more of what we're talking about.
0: Yeah, I mean, that would be ideal. Whether it's realistic or not, I guess, remains to be seen. You know, some of those deals might wait till teams go into free agency and realize they can't get the kind of players they want, and then they could theoretically turn to the trade market, and that's where you could be there as the Canucks to answer some of their problems and move guys out. But, you know, when you talk about a rebuild, like, you know, you'd like to see massive change with the roster. I don't necessarily know if that's going to happen. Like, I could see 2 or 3 guys arriving, 2 or 3 guys leaving maybe, but I'm not going to sit here and say that all of the guys that have trade value that could potentially be traded will be traded before the season starts in October. I think this is going to be a process. It's not all going to happen at once. And just because

0: don't trade someone like Jake DeBrusque or Philip Hronek immediately doesn't mean that that opportunity still can't come. And again, I know everybody's all excited about the rebuild and they want these things to happen all at once, but that's not the way it's going to happen. It's going to be a process. It's going to be a multi-year process. And for some of the players they have on their roster right now, their asset value is pretty low coming off the season the Canucks just had. So, you know, again, as much as everyone wants movement sooner rather than later, might it be the more prudent thing to do to hold on to some of these guys, hope that with a new coaching staff in a better environment this season, they can reestablish some of their value, and then you can look at moving them subsequently and getting better assets in return. So these are all of the things that Ryan Johnson and the Twins and the Canucks Brain Trust are going to have to think through, and it's going to be fascinating to see how they manage it going forward.
1: Batch, we never need to rebuild your value. It's always sky high, buddy. Thank you for doing this.
0: Sounds good. Thanks, boys.
1: That's why we're selling high on you, by the way.
0: Are you guys looking to deal me? Is that what's happening?
1: Yeah, I was just going to say, we're trading you at your highest value. We think it's only down from here, Batch.
0: I'm pretty sure I've got a no-movement clause, so good luck.
1: Thank you, Batch. That is Brendan Batchelor, the voice of the Canucks here on Sportsnet 650. It's Canucks Talk on Sportsnet 650. Jamie Dodd, Josh Elliott-Wolf here filling in for Thomas Drantz. We are live at Nat Bailey Stadium for a nooner at the net, getting tableside triple O's delivered as we speak, which is fantastic. We also have, I believe, the Vancouver College Jazz Band warming up and getting. It certainly looks like a jazz band to me. We got a saxophone, a drum kit, a keyboard. Saw a nice hollow body electric guitar over there. So I'm excited to hear these.
2: Jazz band?
1: No. Oh. Are you? Do you think that because I could identify a saxophone, drums?
2: No, it was the hollow body specifically.
1: I play guitar. So
2: okay. Yes. All right. See, we learned something new about you.
1: There you go. But Josh is like, you know what a saxophone is? You must have been in jazz band.
2: You watched the Simpsons.
3: You play guitar?
1: We've worked together how many
3: years? You've never mentioned you play guitar?
1: I don't that much anymore, but I was really into playing guitar in high school, college.
2: Wow.
1: Yeah.
3: Triple threat.
1: I was a big. What's the other one?
3: Legal.
1: Oh, okay.
3: Sports star.
1: Fair enough.
2: You're covering all bases. This is awesome.
1: I was a big like classic rock guy. Like bit really into Zeppelin.
2: That does seem like
1: AC/DC. Yeah, Van Halen.
2: I got that.
1: And that got me into electric guitar.
2: Fair enough.
1: Led Zeppelin still rules.
2: This might be a problem. Well, not a problem.
1: They sound great. Background. They're just warming up. I'm excited to hear them play, and we'll see how much our listeners can pick it up. But shout out to the Vancouver College Jazz Band getting ready to play here.
2: Fighting Irish.
1: Andy, the Park Ranger, texts in. I look at the Canucks free agency signings in three categories. One, short-term overpaid players that fit a mold that will likely be desired by a playoff team, i.e. big right-handed center. Two, character local players to help the young players develop. And three, and this is one we haven't really covered, but it's a good one, I think, players available late in free agency that have a chip on their shoulder. Think Pew Suter or Kevin Lankinen. I think that's a good shout out. Now, the trick is, and again, this is one of those things that I am giving the new front office the benefit of the doubt because it is something that absolutely has to change. Pew Suter and Kevin Lankinen were both really good late in the summer signings.
2: Got a lot of value out of them.
1: But then what happened?
2: Then you signed them again.
1: Well, you didn't sign Pew Suter, but
2: Kevin Lankinen again.
1: Declined to trade Pew Suter at the deadline when he was having a career-high goal-scoring year. And then you re-signed Kevin Lankinen shortly before re-signing Thatcher Demko.
2: You also kept Pew Suter with like, oh, we got to re-sign him. That was the thought.
1: And then you didn't re-sign him, and you lost him for nothing. So the first part of that process was exceptional. And shout out to the pro scouts, and shout out to the negotiating that made it happen, and the patience, and all of that. Great. And this is kind of my whole concern with this front office, and maybe even concern is too strong, but maybe my question is, I think they'll be really good at identifying Pew Suter still. Like, I think that's going to continue to be a strength. I think they're going to be really good at finding good character guys, at finding good culture guys. Will they have the discipline to then, once we've identified Pew Suter, and wow, he's come in and he's fit right in and he's having a career year, this is awesome, but now we have to trade him. Like, that's the key part of the process for a rebuilding team. I'm not saying they won't do it, but until they show a pattern of being able to think like that, I think it's going to be a fair question as well.
2: Yeah, that is the thing that, you know, we talk a lot about the words from the Steens and Ryan Johnson right now, and they're saying a lot of good stuff, but in the end, it comes down to actions, right? And I do think that is something that we just

0: don't know. It's to be determined. But I do think it would go an incredibly long way if you sign a couple players this offseason to have a good years, and then in February you maximize those assets. I think that would go a long way in rebuilding faith from the fan base in what you're doing here.
1: All right. It is Canucks Talk on Sportsnet 650. 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

0: Welcome back to Canucks Talk, Sportsnet 650. Jamie Dodd, Josh Elliott Wolf, broadcasting live from the mobile Kintec studio. 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Send your thoughts in. Dmitry Filipovich is going to join us at 12:30 to wrap up the show, but we got an open segment here. Josh Elliott Wolf filling in for Drance. We are live at Nat Bailey Stadium for a nooner at the Nat. The Canadians taking on the Eugene Emeralds at 1, so in just an hour here, first pitch. Clouds starting to part, sun starting to come out. It's going to be a nice afternoon at the Nat. Come on down, take in the ball game, and make sure you try some Triple O's as well. We were graciously delivered 3 Triple O's burgers here tableside during the break. What fantastic! Simply fantastic. You can get them inside at Nat Bailey, so make sure you check those out as well.
1: Dare I say the best fast food burger?
0: Triple O's? Yeah, it's really good.
1: I think so.
0: At least locally.
1: Yeah.
0: I don't want to, I can't call it, well, I've had In-N-Out and stuff, but, you know, I don't know. Like, I'm not familiar with it enough
1: it's
0: to
1: not,
0: really
1: it's
0: rank
1: not your
0: it.
1: Home,
0: no,
1: home
0: exactly. But no, locally, Triple O's is incredible. It's a good thing, actually, Josh, I was thinking this, that you are filling in for Drance, because Drance famously hates jazz music.
1: Does he?
0: Yes. So
1: wow.
0: He would be just
1: you'd be seething
0: raging right now.
1: God, it'd be like when Verlander scores.
0: Yeah, yes, exactly. Just driving him absolutely nuts right now as the Vancouver College Jazz Band warms up just across.
1: Still warming up.
0: Still warming up.
1: Yep.
0: All right. We had this text come in, and Ken, send your thoughts in as well. But we were talking about the Canucks targeting character players, and specifically on the blue line, it was Luke Shen and Troy Stetcher. Of course, both former Canucks. Troy Stetcher from Richmond as well. Mark in White Rock texted in. So Shen and Stetcher in place of whom? And I made this point to Batch as well, right? Like, the roster is already fairly crowded. Here are the defensemen they have.
1: Especially on defense.
0: Yeah. Well, to a degree. It's crowded up front, to be honest, as well, although there's some wiggle room there. Here's the defensemen they have under contract for next year. Filip Hronek, Marcus Pettersson, Victor Mancini, Tom Vilander, Zeev Bouyam, and DPD Elias Pettersson. So that's 6 already. Now, here's the thing I'd say. Both Troy Stetcher and Luke Shen, at this stages of their careers, they're 6'7 defensemen anyways, right? Like, you're not signing them with the expectation that they're going to be

0: playing a big role every night. So you're perfectly fine if they're in the press box some or even a lot of the time. That partly what they're here for is that leadership, and you can still play that role even if you're the seventh defenseman. I'll also say, though, that, look, Victor Mancini, Tom Vielander, Zeev Bouyam, DPD, and let's start with Mancini. Victor Mancini is 24 years old, and he's a former fifth-round pick. And there's some interesting tools there. He's also the type of player that whenever you see him at the NHL level, you understand why it's not all coming together. You would love to give Victor Mancini a shot, get him some reps. I also don't think he's the type of player that's so high upside that you need to avoid bringing in targets on the blue line who help you in other ways. Like, if Victor Mancini continues to develop, incredible. The chances that he really pops into anything more than an organizational kind of depth 6-7 defenseman at this point are actually pretty slim. And that's no shade at Victor Mancini. That's just the reality of a situation of a player with his draft pedigree at his age who's looked the way he has at the NHL level. You don't want to close the door, but I also don't think you're making big decisions based on Victor Mancini.
1: He's a guy that he's still at the level of, like, you have to earn your spot. If we're talking about Zeev Bouyam, yeah, and Tom Vielander, I do think you want to give those guys a level of opportunity where it's like, hey, prove to me that you don't deserve to be, if we're talking about Zeev Bouyam, yeah, on power play one or whatever it is. With Mancini, it's like, hey, you need to prove to me that you belong in the lineup night to night. And I do think, honestly, having competition would benefit him.
0: Yes.
1: Like bringing in a Luke Shen or bringing in a Troy Stetcher, whoever it is, but bringing them in to have someone to compete with Victor Mancini so he doesn't feel like his spot is just default going to him, I think that could be a good thing for his development. And also, I do think if we're talking about Luke Shen specifically, I almost think if Victor Mancini is looking at someone who, you know, maybe to model their game after to potentially stick in the NHL and figure out what he needs to do to have a long NHL career, I think Luke Shen might be, you know, the ideal path for him. If we're talking, yeah, about, like, obviously Mancini didn't get drafted high or any of that, but the role Shen now fills and the reason he's been able to stay in the NHL so long is because he's someone who you can trust as a bottom pairing defenseman. You know he's going to be good in the room. You know he's going to fight every once in a while. I think that's what people eventually kind of want to see from Victor Mancini, but there might also have to be a level of acceptance for Mancini in that role too.
0: GW texts in, they should probably just trade Mancini for the center version of himself, which is actually not a bad
1: idea. Yeah.
0: Not that you're going to get this incredible asset, but it's like, would you rather have a faint hope lottery ticket at center or on the right side of D right now? And you're right. It would be center for the Vancouver, yeah, Canucks. So it's not a bad shout from GW. Sepp in Vancouver says, don't forget Kirill Kudryavtsev. He needs a roster spot. I like Kudryavtsev, but again, Sepp, I would take issue with the idea that you have to design the roster around getting him on the NHL roster. Kudryavtsev, like, look, you find Kudryavtsev in the seventh round, that's a win. There's no doubt about it, that's a win. You also have to be realistic about what his future upside at the NHL level is and what role he could play for you. If Kudryavtsev is full-time Abbotsford guy who's a call-up, your first call-up from Abbotsford, that's totally fine. There's nothing wrong with that. Because, again, even if Kirill Kudryavtsev continues to impress, you're probably looking at a 5-6 situational defenseman. That's fine. But
1: that's
0: great for where he was drafted.
1: It's like, wow, that's a win.
0: Good player to have in the organization. I don't think it's someone, though, that you're worried about stunting their development if they spend a lot of time in Abbotsford this year.
1: If anything, again, it's like, hey, if you get big minutes in Abbotsford, I kind of like that more for Kudryavtsev. Especially because, like, the left side of defense, we can talk about, hey, in an ideal world, you trade Filip Hronek, and maybe that opens up a spot on the right side. On the left side, like, that's going to be clogged. You're not going to be able to trade Marcus Pettersson, or at the very least, I don't think you should until you're able to recoup some of the value there. Zeev Bouyam isn't going anywhere. Elias Pettersson isn't going anywhere. So
0: Locking DPD in for years?
1: Pairing defense, but this year.
0: Yeah.
1: I'm not saying long term.
0: Although, I don't know. Like, here, Bo from Burnaby texts in, Kudryavtsev looked better than Vielander and DPD last year. It was a very small sample size, but Kudryavtsev is impressive. It's the question of upside, though. Kudryavtsev might be better suited to play on the penalty kill or against a top six line than those guys right now. He also is probably very close to his ceiling as a player already. Again, I don't want to limit things, but just realistically, That's what we're talking about.

0: out. But on that point of Vilander and DPD and Zeev Bouyam, and again, as we say, like, oh, isn't the blue line so crowded already? And it is to a little bit, but those three players, it wouldn't shock me at all if one or multiple of those players spent time in Abbotsford this year. Like, DPD struggled.
1: I would say it would shock me if Bouyam or Vilander went down. DPD, I could see.
0: DPD, though, I like him a lot for what he can do. And when he came up as a rookie, it was really impressive. And the physical side is there. We can also admit that he struggled last year.
1: He had a really tough year.
0: And that's the kind of thing where a big part of a rebuild is you have to be honest with your own evaluations, even of the prospects you're really excited about. And even of the good stories of, we drafted this guy in the third round, and look, he's already playing NHL games for us. You still have to be able to honestly evaluate exactly what they're doing and exactly what their upside is. Now, DPD, because of the physical tools and because of the mentality he can play with at his best, I do still think there's a lot of upside there for him to be a player. So I'm not trying to write him off. I also just don't think it's the kind of thing you can say, well, you know, we've got DPD on the left side for the next 4 years. So I don't know.
1: Yeah,
0: there's a long way to go before we can say that.
1: I definitely wouldn't go that far. But when I look at this season, I do look at, like, I just think the environment is going to be better. And I think a lot of a young player struggling, especially when we saw that young player play well the year prior, can be put on the environment. And then some of it is due to him, and yes, he needs to be better this season, but I do think he should be given a decent opportunity to, you know, have something work for him at the NHL level, especially with a new head coach, presumably Manny Malhotra, who he has experience with and has played well under, you know, leading the way here in Vancouver.
0: Yeah, he'll get a chance.
1: But I'm not. But I do agree. I'm not like, oh, man, this guy's going to be here for 5 years after this.
0: Yeah, there's a long way to go before we can get to that point. Karush texts in. Good afternoon, Canucks Talk. Good afternoon to you, Karush. What about character players in positions other than defense? I think that's fair. And I mean, we brought up Brendan Gallagher, right? And it's a lot easier to see, I think, how the guys up front would fit in, just because there are more positions. And, you know, I should say, as I said to Batch, right, they already have 13 forwards under contract. You know, that includes a guy like Ty Mueller, who's on the roster right now. Obviously, I wouldn't expect him to be an NHL regular. Jonathan Lucker-Mackey, I know Jim Rutherford said he expects him to be in the lineup, and maybe at some point he will, but wouldn't shock me at all, considering his injury, if he starts the year in Abbotsford. That includes a Filip Hedl, and we know the injury situation there as well. I think the ice time conversation up front, and this extends to the blue line a little bit as well, because it's great to have this idea of, we're bringing in these players, we're giving them all this time and opportunity, and that's going to increase their value, and then we're going to be able to flip them. But really what we have to think about is the five spots on power play one, and how are we distributing those? And I think that's going to be a key question for the Canucks to answer this year, because power play one right now, you're looking at it as a tool in a couple of ways. It's either a development tool for young players like Zeev Bouyam to give them the opportunity and learn about them and see if they can be high-end power play contributors, or it's an opportunity for veterans to get their points and be productive to boost their trade value. And you're going to have to find the balance between those two things. But if I look at some of the decisions the Canucks are going to have on the first power play, and not to always bring it back to Filip Hronek, but that's an easy one right there. You don't want to take Filip Hronek off the power play to make room for Zeev Bouyam, because that's going to hurt Filip Hronek's production. That's probably not going to go over well with him, first of all. And it might make the return you ultimately get on Filip Hronek, if you do want to trade him, less, if you're bringing his production down. But I also don't want, I also think you do want Zeev Bouyam on the power play. You want to give him those reps. And that's just another reason why I would be very tempted to try to trade Filip Hronek. But I think you can say the same thing about Jake DeBrusk. Like, Jake DeBrusk is a beast at the net front on the power play. We saw what he's capable of doing. You know he's going to score there. If he's still in your lineup at the beginning of next year, you kind of have to put him there. But I also want to see what Linus Karlsson can do there. And I think that is ultimately probably more important. And so you start to kind of design what that unit is going to look like and fill those spaces up. And, you know, Elias Pettersson, if he's on the roster, is going to be there. Brock Besser is going to be there. Marco Rossi is going to be there. What you do with those other two spots is going to have a big role in determining who you can trade, who has value around the league.
1: Yeah, and I do think, I mean, you brought up the defense side of it. I do.

0: you think that's why you don't have to trade Philip Hronek this offseason, but it does. It adds a level of intrigue to me of like, what, how much of a spot do you want to give to Zeke Bouyamp? Do you want to ease him into it? Or do you want someone there in case he's not ready for it? DeBrusque, that one to me just almost like I would be incredibly surprised if he's on the Vancouver.
1: It seems like a layup. It just seems like a layup.
0: It should be a layup. And then, yeah, like when I look at the rest of the spots, like if we were to map out Power Play 1 right now, I think my ideal version of it would be Elias Pettersson, Zeke Bouyamp, Brock Besser, Marco Rossi, Linus Karlsson.
1: Yes. I think that with the pieces we know about right now, and look.
0: I mean, Stenberg on there would be
1: I was just going to say, that's a legitimate wrinkle, right? If Stenberg drops to three, boom, guess what? You've got to find a spot for him on Power Play 1 day one. And maybe not literally day one, but like by the end of October, probably need to find that spot for him on Power Play 1. So that's a potential wrinkle to this roster puzzle as well. And I think when you start to think about it, ultimately, when you start to think about it in these terms, right, not just because so often when you start to talk about trading players, like people view it as a punishment, right? Like, oh, we got to get rid of this guy. Or like, no, why are you talking about trading that guy? He wants to be here. It's not about a punishment. It's about you've only got so many roster spots. You've only got so much ice time to go around. And you have to, even in the depths of a rebuild, even at the start of a rebuild, you have to be thinking really, really intentionally about how you're using all of those minutes and all of those roster spots. And when you start to really do the math, if you want to have the flexibility to play young players, if you want to have the flexibility to bring in a veteran and pump up their production a little bit and their value a little bit, you're going to have to move guys out. And it's not a value judgment on their character. It's not a punishment. It's just the fact of the matter is they need more flexibility, and the only way to do that is trading some of these veterans.
0: Yeah, and also to your point, like if they've been on Power Play 1, ideally that's juiced their value a little bit. You're able to get a little bit more for them via that. I do also wonder, like Lekkerimäki is such an interesting piece for the Canucks for me, just because I have no idea what he's going to be.
1: No.
0: Especially next season with all the injuries. But every time he's in the NHL, I think he should be on Power Play 1 on the left side.
1: You're probably right.
0: Because he looks awesome.
1: But are you going to, like, Marco Rossi looked awesome. Are you going to take Marco Rossi off? And Marco Rossi, probably not in the trade block right now, but you want to preserve your options.
0: He should be open to it.
1: You want to preserve your options going down the road, right?
0: I would probably take, it's tough because I'd probably take Besser off.
1: Yeah.
0: In that situation. I mean, maybe it's like Linus Karlsson, but he's also a net front guy.
1: Yeah.
0: I'm just not sure. I just think, again, you get into a tricky situation where you have to try to find spots for young players, but also at the same time, they have to earn those spots. But also, with Lekkerimäki, it's like, are you seeing his full capability without him on the top power play?
1: Yes. This text comes in. What about developing Liam Ogren to be a net front power play guy? I think the key there is that Liam Ogren can have value without being a first unit power play guy, right? Because of his physical skill set, because of his speed and his strength, I don't think he needs to be a power play guy. If he turns in, or frankly, that he necessarily has the profile of a power play guy either. If he develops that and shows you that, and his power play two reps are so good that he kind of earns that role, that's incredible. That's gravy. But if Liam Ogren is just a, you know, middle six forward who's got some hands and plays a really tough physical game, that's great too. If anything, I'd be more interested in trying to develop Liam Ogren as a penalty killer. Like, if you want to talk about his special teams role down the line, it's more likely to be on the PK than the PP.
0: What I will say about him on the power play, I do wonder if there's a world where, you know, you have Linus Karlsson on the top power play. The team comes calling at some point in the season. They say, hey, like, he's got a lot of points. We like what he's got. Is he part of your long-term vision? Who knows what the Canucks say? I would hope in that situation they're open to moving him. And then maybe you try to put Liam Ogren in that net front spot. Or, I mean, like, I wouldn't mind if they were like, hey, it's open competition for the top power play to start the season. They are the 32nd place team in the NHL.
1: It's true. That's also, like, realistically, there just can't be that many things that you're married to.
0: Yeah.
1: And some of them are, like, if Elias Pettersson's here, he has to be on Power Play 1. He just has to. If you want to have any hope of ever trading him, he has to be on Power Play 1, and that sucks, but that's just the reality of the situation.
0: We do get a text from Ed. I just run a 1A, 1B power play. The eight forwards, Elias Pettersson, Brock Besser, Marco Rossi, Linus Karlsson, Liam Ogren, Philip Hedl, as long as he's healthy, Jonathan Lekkermäki, Nils Höglander, or Atu Ratu, and then Bulium and Hronek on the blue line. I don't mind that either, where it's like, hey, you run whichever unit is hot.
2: Yeah.
0: But, yeah, I do think at times, though, in as the season goes on, you're just going to have one that kind of emerges as the top unit anyway, and then you tend to load that one up. So
1: I think also it's tough because there's always markers. Like, there's always signs, right? Like,
0: yeah. Which one goes up first?
1: If Filip Hronek, yeah, is on power, like, you're probably going to call that power play one, right? Unless... If you're splitting the time equally,
0: if it's a case
1: where he's on the unit that's only getting 30 seconds, then you know it's not power play one. But if he's getting,
0: if they're
1: splitting it, it's like, well, he's the real power play quarterback.
0: But
1: right?
0: if it's equal and Filip Hronek is on a power play with like Filip Hedl and Liam Ögren, to me that's not power play one. If Bulium and Elias Pettersson and Brock Besser are on the top unit.
1: And Marco Rossi.
0: Yeah.
1: But then you still know what the top unit is.
0: Yeah, true. Right. I guess. Yeah, you're right. There's always going to be ways to tell.
1: But I take the point. I take the point, though, of just like maybe spreading it out a little bit more and giving everyone a chance at it. All right, a couple more. And by the way, people are texting in about the Jazz in the background.
0: Saw Bo from Burnaby. What's with the Jazz background? Has Drance been demoted to playing the sax in the background?
1: Yep.
3: Yes.
1: And then also Jeff, my computer's going insane. There we go. Jeff from Mission texted in. Every once in a while, the band comes in over your conversation. It sounds like you're having this conversation in an early 1900s speakeasy. I am enjoying it quite a bit.
0: It's nice.
1: Unlike Drance, I am not a Jazz hater. And, you know, the Vancouver College fellas are doing a fantastic job of providing the background.
0: I think they're battling the wind, from what I can tell right now, too.
1: Oh, with the sheet music?
0: Yeah, you're right, they are. Yeah.
1: But they're fighting through it.
0: They're
1: playing through adversary. Adversity.
0: Adversary. What
1: adversary? Adversary is, I kind of got stuck between adversary and adversity.
0: No, I'm just never going to correct you on words again. It's fine.
1: I forgot about that.
0: I think that was the last time we hosted together. I came in today and I was like, I'm not going to correct Jamie on anything. That was rule number one.
1: That was a tough moment. A tough moment. All right. We didn't get a chance to do it in the whiteboard. So right now, let's go to the war room.
4: To do this as fast as possible, we got to go be very careful and go slow.
5: Finding those guys with the predator eyes.
6: Are there needs or areas of intriguement from a certain player type?
2: The D-thirst, it's real for San Jose.
7: The Vancouver Canucks are proud to select.
1: All right, now do you know the gist of this segment?
0: Yeah.
1: You can admit you don't listen to the show.
0: No, I actually do listen often.
1: Okay, I'm glad to hear that.
0: Honestly, mainly because I'm in the room at noon. And
1: sure, you're like, I guess I have to.
0: Soundproofing, so yeah. You guys are loud.
1: You just hear us yelling and ranting from the prep room. All right, so it's mine today, and I decided to get spicy on a Friday afternoon here. So the Canucks, they're tired of the dilemma of, oh, who do we pick third? Should we go with Malhotra? Should we go with Stenberg if he's there? Bjork? They're tired of that. They want to simplify. And they offer the third overall pick, Filip Hronek. And, just to get them really thinking about it, pick number 24
0: to the
1: Toronto Maple Leafs for the first overall pick. What say you, Josh?
0: I would say no if I'm the Vancouver Canucks.
1: Why?
0: You don't
1: like Gavin McKenna? You think he's a bum?
0: I like Gavin.
1: You think
0: McKenna,
1: Gavin McKenna's a
0: but
1: bum?
0: But I like the idea of like Ivar. You think he's a bum? I think I like the idea of getting Ivar Stenberg if he falls to three. I would rather take that bet than sacrifice. Like, the Canucks are still in a position where they need quantity of prospects.
1: Yes,
0: and so sacrificing 24,

0: need more assets for one pick.
1: Yeah.
0: Because then you still, like, you're still getting an elite prospect at three.
1: Yeah.
0: Plus you're getting the quantity of multiple first overall picks.
2: So here's the thing. It's my proposal, but I would say no as well. And the reason is, you're right that they need quantity of picks. They also need more high-value assets, and Philip Roenick is their only path to that.
0: That's my thing.
2: Right? So Philip Roenick is their only path to adding first-round picks. Including him in a deal where you're getting fewer first-round picks, I think would be tough, as much as I love Gavin McKenna as a prospect and how exciting it would be to trade up to number one. If they had another Philip Roenick equivalent asset, that you're like, okay, we're going to do this to move up to number one,
0: sacrifice this one
2: and make our big splash, okay, but then we can also get a premium future first by trading this player, I'd be a lot more into it. And I you know, I'm all for exploring how to get up to first overall, you know, while we're doing pie in the sky stuff, but realistically, you only have Philip Roenick as your path to future premium assets. You got to be so careful of how you spend that and really make sure you're getting enough in return, and I just don't think the deal I laid out would make sense for the Canucks. All right. We continue to enjoy the Vancouver College Jazz Band. The sun is coming out at the Nat. We will chat with Dmitry Filipovich next here on Canucks Talk Sportsnet 650.
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1: 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Today, we are live from Nat Bailey Stadium for a nooner at the Nat. The Canadians taking on the Eugene Emeralds. First pitch just about half hour away at 1 o'clock. Of course, you'll hear the broadcast here with Tyler Zickel on Sportsnet 650. Now joining us, making the trek up to Nat Bailey Stadium to join us in person, he is the host of the Hockey PDOcast, Dmitry Filipovich. What's going on, Dim? Oh, now Dim's mic is muted, Dom. Dim's mic is muted.
2: The Jamie Dodd weather guarantee came through.
1: Oh, yeah, of course. Yeah, I'm locked in on the weather. We got you, Dim? Yeah, we got you.
3: I'm feeling very overstimulated.
1: There's a lot going on.
3: Saxophone band in my ears. I can smell buttery popcorn. It's a Friday afternoon.
1: It's fun. It's always fun at the Nat.
2: Are you a jazz guy?
1: Yes, yeah,
3: I
1: was going
3: to
1: say.
3: I actually am. I like jazz quite a bit. Maybe not while I'm talking about hockey live on air, but
2: very loud in your ear. Yeah.
1: Should we talk about jazz? We want to get into it, guys?
3: So how about the Utah Jazz?
2: I don't know if I have jazz takes.
1: Yes, and for those of us just joining us, the Vancouver College Jazz Band are playing as well. So as Dim said, there's a lot going on, a lot to take in here at Nat Bailey. And the sun is coming out, and it's going to be a beautiful day, a beautiful Friday afternoon to enjoy the game. But we will talk some hockey with Dim here. Before we get to the game tonight, Vegas in the Stanley Cup Final, a potential matchup between Carolina and Vegas, I want to talk about the Colorado Avalanche and what exactly went wrong. And I know injuries a big part of it. Is it as simple as, well, their two superstar players were either unavailable or far below 100%?
3: Yeah, it certainly didn't help matters. I mean, I think they missed Cale Makar's presence quite a bit in the first two games. Even when he came back, you could see him kind of bobbling pucks and not necessarily being as big of a shot threat as he typically is. Nathan MacKinnon was essentially a stationary player towards the end of that game three when they were trying to come back. So that stuff hurt their cause. I think all the credit goes to what Vegas did defensively to them. You go back and watch those games, they kept them to the outside. They limited their rush opportunities. It was really reminiscent of when they won the Cup in 2023 in terms of what they did defensively and what a team effort it was. And so I'm putting a lot of it on that. Obviously, an incredibly disappointing result for the Avalanche. I certainly didn't see it coming. I mean, I think they were like 75% favorites entering the series, and I thought that was totally fair. I didn't see anyone doing this to them four out of seven times, and for it to be a sweep the way it was, I think is probably one of the most surprising NHL results I can remember, right up there with that Tampa Bay.

0: I was just going to say, it's certainly the most surprising sweep since that series, since the Tampa Bay-Columbus series back in, was that 2019?
1: Yes.
0: So it's been a while since we've seen something like that. Is there anything to, let me rephrase this. Do you see a compelling reason that the Colorado Avalanche should consider firing Jared Bednar?
1: No. It would feel like it would be a reactionary, just doing it for the sake of having something to point to and being like, well, this is why it's going to be different next year. I mean, I'm a bit biased. He was on the PDO cast this year with Rance and I. Went to Denver. He was gracious with his time. Was an awesome hang. So
0: if he had spent that time preparing instead, maybe having a different conversation. It's your fault.
1: In hindsight, not the best look for him. I think it's clear. I mean, he's been on this job for, about a decade now. He's the second longest tenured coach in the league. Part of that is his communication skills, where he clearly gets along with the players, is able to maintain this type of continuity and longevity. There is something to be said for having a fresh voice, undoubtedly, as we saw with Vegas and what they've gotten from John Tortorella during this postseason run. But it does feel like one of those the grass isn't always greener type of things, where they would probably go to more of an old school hockey guy who's maybe won a cup previously, and then other issues would start popping up. So I'd be pretty careful if I were them, but I get that they're going to want to try to do something because their roster is relatively intact heading into next season.
2: It does kind of feel like a move that every other team is like, oh, please do that.
1: Yeah, I mean, I was thinking about this if they were to go that direction and fire him, like where the best fit for him would be. And pretty much any team would make sense, whether it was a young rebuilding team, because we saw him on the way up with the Savs team, or if it's one who's had postseason failures but is on the precipice of winning because he has won a cup with the Avs previously, and I do think he's still a really good coach. So,
0: and, of course, you know, to draw the parallel to that Tampa series, they retained John Cooper, right? It would have been easy to make the reactionary move. Ultimately, they're rewarded with Stanley Cups after that. It is funny, though, because you bring it up, like, okay, if they were to fire Jared Bednar, I mean, they'd have to get in line, they'd have to get permission, but isn't it, like, Bruce Cassidy's the layup, isn't it? If they were going to go that direction?
1: Yeah. I mean, oh, man. I'd love to hear that conversation between them asking for permission and the Golden Knights being like, we're busy, and they're like, it's August.
0: I also wonder, like, can you have two guys as intense as Bruce Cassidy and Nathan MacKinnon in those roles, or is that just, like, too much? Like, do you almost need the kind of chiller communication from Jared Bednar to offset Nathan MacKinnon?
1: Yeah, it might be, especially earlier in MacKinnon's career. Like, we saw those clips when he'd be, like, freaking out on the bench and losing his mind and yelling at Jared Bednar, and I don't think a lot of coaches, particularly Bruce Cassidy, would take that. Maybe at this point in his career, MacKinnon would have a better grasp on that. I mean, the thing about Bruce Cassidy is we know that year one, year two, you're going to get awesome results. Like, the defense is going to be incredible. Everything's going to be so connected and structured. So it would help them within their cup window, but I don't know, man. I think Bednar is an awesome coach, and he's going to land on his feet wherever he goes, and we'll see. Like, I guess today they pushed back the media availability.
0: Yeah, I saw that.
1: I guess that's
0: so
1: making speculation that there's something
0: there. There's some conversation. Yeah. I don't know. Who knows?
2: So from a Vegas perspective, moving on, what do you think this coaching battle, style battle between the Vegas Golden Knights and what we assume is going to be Rod Brind'Amour and the Carolina Hurricanes is going to look like?
1: Yeah, we'll see. I mean, the Hurricanes are, you know, they're one win away. They obviously look remarkably good in games 3 and 4, particularly in Montreal, and look like they're on the precipice of joining them there. I thought that game 1, where things really went off the rails for them, were interesting because I think Rod Brind'Amour still, even though he's been on this job for a long time, struggles to, like, manage his emotions at times. And he doesn't call timeouts. He just looks absolutely baffled and furious at all times. And so when things are going poorly for Carolina like that, I think we see some of those games go off the rails for them. Haven't really had to encounter that at any point in the series after that. So we'll see. If the Stanley Cup final starts going away from them a little bit, I'm very curious to see how he sort of manages that, whether he's able to maintain his composure and what that looks like. I think stylistically it's a fascinating matchup. It's two very similar teams.
0: Yeah.
1: And I know people are like, oh, no one wants to see a Carolina versus Vegas Stanley Cup final. But I think the hockey, if it's the case, is going to be pretty good. Like, pretty fast-paced, really good depth throughout, and two just really well-run hockey teams.
0: Yeah, I think the intensity should be very high. I think the thing that would interest me the most about the matchup is how the speed element plays. Mm-hmm. Because Vegas, they just look so slow for the regular season. Yes. And Carolina, of course, plays with such tempo. And so in some ways, they are very similar teams, right, because of the emphasis on checking and the intensity they play at. And they take away the space so well. But they also kind of take away space in different ways. And I think that could be an interesting matchup as well.
1: Yeah, I guess the thing going for Vegas is I'm with you. Like, regular season was a big issue. Even rounds 1 and round 2 against Utah and Anaheim. I know I'm very high on those two teams,
0: yes,
1: respectively. But they looked like the slower team and at times looked like they were in trouble. West Final, that's probably what made it more surprising than the

0: actual sweep itself, right, is that they look just as fast, if not faster at times, than Colorado, who's obviously a fast team in their own right. So I think they're prepared for it. You know, in previous seasons, as your listeners know, I've been very skeptical of the Hurricanes offense this time of year. And I think if that were the case heading into this series, it would be a nightmare for them, because we just saw Vegas is going to be very comfortable giving you zone time, losing a Shaw battle, but not giving up chances and then countering and being very efficient in doing so. I'm pretty bullish on Carolina's chances of kind of breaking through what we've seen from Ehlers, the Stankoven line. They have more options and weaponry offensively now. So, yeah, I think it'll be an incredible Stanley Cup final. That's what we get.
1: It kind of feels a little bit like, I don't want to say the final form for Carolina, but definitely an evolution. Like on the Pokemon evolution chart. Like they're, if not the final form, at least in the middle.
2: They're getting pretty alien.
1: You'll have to fill me in. I'm not a Pokemon guy. But
2: that's the middle.
1: Okay, yeah, that's the middle. Very good. But it's like they've definitely added things. And I don't know. It kind of does feel like this is the year. This is the year, because you know Florida's going to be back next year. You know there's a lot of good young teams in the Eastern Conference. Vegas is a good team, obviously, but weren't a powerhouse in the regular season. I think there's going to be a lot of pressure for Carolina to get this done, should they finish off Montreal in advance.
0: Yeah, I mean, things have lined up incredibly nicely for them.
1: Yeah.
0: Obviously, the first two matchups going through the Metro, and then Montreal being the team to meet them in the East Final, Colorado bowing out before they could get to a potential Stanley Cup Final. I guess my one pushback on that would be, we saw last year's team that made the Conference Final had the flexibility and assets to go out and trade for Keandre Miller, sign Nikolaj Ehlers. I'm not sure if those moves are necessarily available for them this offseason, but we know they're going to be creative and aggressive, and they have the means to once again add players to this team. So I think the situation around them is going to be much more difficult next season, but in a weird way, I expect this Hurricanes team to be even better heading into next year. So I think that's going to make for a really interesting path through the East, just in general.
2: So how much of, like, this, so obviously they haven't had the ultimate playoff success they've wanted over the last few years. How much of the success they're having this year is on the additions of

0: that Montreal, who has played so much hockey leading up to this point, I think Nick Suzuki, this is going to be his 107th game this season, if you include the Olympics, is you can see they kind of just ran out of gas in that game four, had nothing left to offer. So it lined up nicely for them, but I think they deserve a lot of credit for making those teams look as sort of limited as they were.
1: Well, especially like the Ottawa series was pretty hard fought also.
0: I mean, there were overtime games, right?
1: Like that was it wasn't a cakewalk as much as it was a sweep for the Carolina Hurricanes, and they clearly were the better team as well. I do want to talk about Montreal a little bit, and look, I don't want to declare this series over, although I very much expect it to be over tonight, but we'll see.
2: We're very much talking.
0: We just did a Stanley Cup final preview.
1: What do we want us to do? I mean, we all saw how they looked in game four, right? Like, come on, we kind of have to acknowledge reality. I am curious, though, and to be maybe more fair or at least nicer to Montreal, you know, this is an example of a team, it doesn't happen this often, but where you can make it to the conference finals and then they get roundly outplayed, but not be really disappointed. Yes. And obviously, anytime you get this far, you're disappointed a little bit. But this is still clearly only a positive for the Habs to be where they are and make it this far. From a roster construction perspective, what do you see as the next steps going forward for Montreal? Hey, it's great. You came out of this rebuild, model rebuild in a lot of ways, but there's still work to be done. What do you see as the next steps?
0: Yeah, unfortunately, it's pretty much something you could say for nearly every team in the league, which is
1: another center,
0: another top six center, most likely to help kind of take some of the pressure off Nick Suzuki. I love what Phil Deneau's done, but realistically, he should be more of a bottom six guy at this point of his career. And then probably another top four defenseman. Now, Noah Dobson hurt his hand right before the end of the regular season, has been limited, missed a lot of that round one series against Tampa. So getting him back fully healthy, playing to his full capabilities is going to help with that. Those are the two premium positions they need to address. Now, they're going to have cap space because Line A's contract is coming off the books. The following summer, Anderson, Deneau, Gallagher all come off the books. So there's a lot of money opening up for them. They didn't make any trades at this year's deadline, so they have all their draft picks. They have a couple prospects people are high about. So I think there's avenues for them to acquire those types of players, and they've kept their powder dry despite making the conference finals this year. But a lot of work still ahead of them, and, you know, you talk about that path and Florida potentially coming back. That would obviously directly impact them in the Atlantic. I think we're all high on Buffalo's outlook moving forward.
1: Yep.
0: Detroit will hopefully get better. We'll see what happens with the Leafs. But the Atlantic is going to be very competitive moving forward, and I'm still, despite saying that, pretty high on this Montreal team. Like, I think they should be positioned right there with most likely Florida heading into next season.
2: So with Carolina, I mean, we've talked a lot about like how they're patient. They've had this big window that they've been trying to break through for a while. Now that they're seemingly going on to the Cup final, and we'll see what happens there. Do you see teams like Montreal maybe taking a more patient approach as opposed to the normal approach when teams seem to get to this window where it's like, okay, now we're ready. We can go and trade these picks, trade these prospects.
0: Yeah. Oh, I think it requires hiring front office executives like an Eric Tulsky, who probably is better equipped to take a bigger picture view from a business perspective like that. And so if you have that type of person making the personnel decisions, we probably will see more of that. Maybe Carolina success is going to open the door for more of those types to get these types of jobs, because it's still been pretty limited in that regard. So, yeah, you'd like to think so. I mean, we always talk about it being a copycat league, and so one of the things you take from Carolina's sustained success, really, this is a breakthrough for them, but they've been winning one or two rounds pretty much every year for a decade now under Rod Brind'Amour. I think there's a lot of, like, very shrewd things to take from what they've done, and hopefully we do see that around.
1: Yeah, today. It's keep your window open, bide your time, right? And I mean, you could look at the Washington Capitals as another example of that, who like eventually broke through. You know, the Sharks never broke through, but they could have easily. They were so good for so long, and like their Hurricanes might be the latest example of that. I think the other part of that question that's interesting, Josh, is I'm so curious to see what the player movement landscape looks like going forward now and starting the summer, because it was already really slow. But we might be in a situation where it's great to be like, we're going to be aggressive to improve our team. Okay, how are you going to do that?
0: Yeah.
1: Like, who are you going to sign?
0: Yeah.
1: What are you going to trade to go get these players that nobody wants to give up? Like, you might have to be patient, because it's going to be really hard to make those quick strike, you know, easy, like low-cost ways to improve your team.
0: Yeah, I guess the one thing that works in terms of under that environment, potentially, if teams are looking at what Carolina did, is they've been pretty aggressive in the trade market. Obviously, there's been a lot of sort of reclamation projects, and they signed Nikolaj Ehlers with their cap space. But you think back to how they set themselves up with the initial Marty Natchez for Mikko Rantanen trade. They get Taylor Hall as sort of a throw-in in that deal. The Rantanen saga doesn't work out, of course, but they sort of make lemonade out of it, where they acquire Logan Stanko and extend him long-term. Use the first rounder Dallas gave them in that trade to acquire Keandre Miller. And so all of a sudden now, like, they've constructed and kind of built around

0: this team via the trade route, and I imagine a lot of enterprising teams moving forward are going to have to entertain that, because as we've talked about, the free agent market is just so barren.
1: It's also, if it is Carolina Vegas again, and it feels like we're just doing a cup preview at this point, but it's competing styles, right, when we're talking about team building, because Vegas just, they have no picks left.
0: Yeah.
1: They're going all in. Every time a big name is out there, they're going after him. So which of these do you think is more appealing for, like, this version of team building is more appealing for teams that are looking to take that next step?
0: I'd say probably the Carolina one. It feels a bit more sustainable, certainly. And, you know, we haven't at this point seen the other shoe drop for Vegas, because they somehow keep reinventing themselves and sort of pulling second and third mortgages out to finance all this.
2: And I know it's almost 10 years ago now, but, like, they are still riding the wave from the expansion draft.
0: Yes.
2: Like, the expansion draft was such a bounty for them. They're still enjoying the fruits of that process, and eventually it's going to run out and we'll see what it looks like. But I don't know that you can say, well, we're going to do what Vegas did. Well, you're going to have an expansion draft where that every other general manager screws up, and they're like, no, you're not.
1: Well, I think the bigger thing would be, like, anytime a big name is out there, you're going and you're trying to get that player.
0: It helps when you're in a market where players seem to want to play and stay and take less money than they probably could get on the open market. So a lot of these deals, they, like, acquire a guy who's probably going to leave their current team in free agency, and then they immediately sign him for 6 to 8 years below market value. And so if you're one of the markets that's fortunate enough to have that as an option, yeah, it probably is somewhat realistic. But I think what both these teams have shown is that there's different ways to be successful, but you almost need to, like, have a plan and then really rigidly stick to it, because you can't sort of, like, Vegas has had a couple hiccups along the way. At the year they acquired Jack Eichel, when they missed the playoffs, some first round exits, and I think it would have been easy for them to sort of pivot and be like, well, we need to maybe take a bit of a step back and think long haul here. And instead, they just kept plowing ahead with this sort of win now model of trading picks and prospects for ready-made stars. And Carolina, of course, has sometimes frustratingly so been so disciplined about sticking with their model. So I feel like as long as you have a plan and execute upon it, there isn't necessarily one right way to build a Stanley Cup team.
2: All right, we haven't done this in a while, but a listener texted in with a good suggestion.
0: Should we draft jazz bands?
2: Should we draft what?
0: Should we draft jazz bands?
1: I'm going to Google jazz bands really quickly.
2: I mean, number one, Vancouver College.
0: Yes.
2: Right,
0: recency bias, but they're killing it.
2: They're absolutely crushing it.
1: I have heard nothing better in the last month when it comes to jazz.
2: But somebody said it's a great time on the cusp of the Stanley Cup final to draft Conn Smythe.
0: Ooh,
2: picks.
0: Let's do it.
2: So let's do it, and Jim, I'll give you the first overall pick here.
0: Now, are we drafting just purely in terms of who we think is going to win? Because we're not looking at the market.
2: No,
0: the
2: we're
0: odds.
2: Not, like, drafting odds. That always gets weird.
0: All right, I'll go with this. Mitch Marner, the obvious pick. He's the front runner right now, leads the postseason in points. I feel like, you know, there's a compelling case for a Jack Eichel, for example, if Vegas wins, but I feel like from a storytelling perspective, if Vegas does wind up winning the Cup, the people voting on it, I mean, it's going to be pretty clear that the juiciest storyline is having Mitch Marner win the Conn Smythe.
2: Oh,
0: so if Vegas wins it, he feels like a lock.
2: There's no way they're going to be able to resist getting it to Mitch Marner.
1: I'll go with Logan Stankoven.
2: Ooh.
1: Doubling down, like, I think people can look at the, like, hey, you traded Rantanen for him. He did a very Carolina thing to get him. And then also he was a big part of you winning the Cup. So I'll go Logan Stankoven.
0: Yeah, we've also seen him, like, go off as a goal scorer in the postseason.
1: He has
0: a Stanley Cup final where he scores three or four goals. Yeah,
2: if he has a two-goal game or a hat-trick or something in there, which he absolutely could the way that line is playing. The Carolina side of it is interesting in part because they've played so few games and no one's racked up crazy point totals, right?
1: I feel like if they win, it's going to be someone who has a great final.
0: That's why Freddie Anderson is by far their favorite.
2: And that's my pick. Yeah. My first pick is Freddie Anderson. And then, because I also think it's interesting, though, because I think Carolina is also a heavy favorite to win the Stanley Cup right now. So I'm going to go Freddie Anderson just because that's always an easy one. The goalie, he has really good numbers. He's been really good. And then I'll go Keandre Miller. And that's a bit of a, like, weird case that you don't always see win, but they are a different profile of Stanley Cup team as well, and he's been really good for them. He's eaten huge minutes, and without one standout statistical guy, I think there's at least a chance for him.
0: Yeah, he leads the team in ice time.
2: Yeah.
0: He has the points, funny enough. I know it doesn't look like a lot, eight, but if you look just for Carolina,
2: he's only behind that top line in
0: scoring and the storyline there, as well as the guy that kind of put them over the top this season compared to previous postseason, so I like it.
1: I'll go with Taylor Hall. I feel like we just he's been overlooked for a while, leading the team in points, obviously, in the playoffs. I do think it's just going to be
2: that's a great story, too.
1: Yeah.

0: Like, if just Taylor Hall in terms of the storylines, yeah.
1: I always feel like there's an aspect of going for a storyline, so I'll go for the one with Taylor Hall.
2: And you're right. Like, I think it will come down to probably who just has the most points.
0: Yeah.
2: In this series, it feels like one of those years when I remember when Jonathan Marchessault won it.
0: Yes.
2: Last time for Vegas, he just went off as a goal scorer in the Stanley Cup Final and kind of stole it from probably a couple more deserving guys. So am I next on the clock here?
0: Yeah, and you got two here.
2: I hate how you guys have boxed me in here because I would pick Carolina to win the series.
0: I know,
2: and unfortunately, my first two picks are both Vegas guys, but I'll go Jack Eichel.
0: Sure. Yeah.
2: You know, if he wins the matchup against Sebastian Aho, for example, power versus power, has the points as well. I believe he's only Mitch Marner in scoring this postseason and scores a couple goals. Well renowned for his defensive play, I feel like there's a pretty compelling story there. And then I got one more pick.
0: Yeah.
2: I'll go Jackson Blake, the last guy on that line we haven't talked about.
0: Yeah.
2: He's tied with Taylor Hall for scoring amongst Hurricanes skaters this postseason, and I love his game. So I just wanted a piece of that line and to diversify my profile a little bit because I don't
1: like
2: want
1: it.
2: All Vegas players.
1: No, I don't know if I want to take a Vegas player. I'm going to go Nick Ehlers.
2: Nice.
1: Third.
0: That's a good one.
1: And I'm just going to hope he has a great final.
0: I'm going to go off the board here. I'm going to go Jakub Dobish because if they come back against Carolina,
1: all right,
0: it's going to be behind Jakub Dobish, and he is going to have incredible odds. If he finds a way to steal three games in a row against a way better Carolina team and then four more against Vegas, he is going to win the Conn Smythe. He's going to be in a great position.
2: I like it. I think he won the draft with the Keandre Miller pick. I actually mentioned this on today's show, but I think he's plus 8,000, which is like a ridiculous
0: total. It's hard
2: total.
0: To do.
2: Now, I don't trust the voters to actually give it to a defenseman who hasn't even scored a goal
0: like
2: yet.
0: A non-offensive defenseman, yeah.
2: But, I mean, he's looked so good in these games. He's playing the most minutes for them, and if they win the cup, and the defense is a big reason why, I feel like there's a pretty nice case there.
0: Yeah, it could be interesting for sure. All right, that's actually, hold on, before we sign off, Tim, what's the PDO cast plans for the Stanley Cup Final?
2: We'll have a lot of post-games, so
0: nice.
2: We'll be watching the games, breaking them down after, so check out the PDO cast here on the Sportsnet Radio Network and wherever you get your podcast.
0: Absolutely. That sounds fantastic. Josh, thank you for filling in. Appreciate it. Again, we're live at Nat Bailey Stadium for a nooner at the Nat. First pitch about 15 minutes away here at Nat Bailey between the Seas and the Eugene Emeralds. You can hear the game on 650, but you still have time to come down, enjoy the sun that's coming out.
1: Enjoy the band.
0: I was going to say, and shout out as well to the Vancouver College Jazz Band for providing the accompaniment in the last half of the show. 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
11: All right, welcome to Blair and Barker, brought to you by Capital One. Capital One giving credit to over 4 million Canadians and counting. It is once again just myself. Mr. Barker is in the middle of... It's probably lifting boxes right about now or putting furniture together. Or actually knowing Kevin, he's probably getting Hazel to do it. But anyhow, he'll be back on Monday as we will break down a weekend of baseball between the Blue Jays and the Baltimore Orioles. Second game in that four-game series set to go tonight at 7:05. We have the Jays lineup in. And there it is, Springer, Clement, Guerrero, Okamoto, Varsho, Charles McAdoo making his MLB debut at second base, Miles Straw, Yohenrick Peñango, and Brandon Valenzuela. Adam Mako on the mound, getting the start as the opener for the Blue Jays. Let's not waste any time. Let's bring in the manager of the Toronto Blue Jays, John Schneider. There he is. How you doing, man?
12: What's up, Jeff?
11: I'm lonely here, man. You know, it's
12: no bark.
11: No Barker. I mean, I got to figure out how the hell I'm going to do this, and I'm sure we'll make it work. Let's get the, before we get into the lineup, let's get the requisite health questions out of the way. I'm sure you're looking forward to not having to answer this at some point. Any updates on?

0: And I would say I would start with Bieber, Kirk, Barger. That would probably be where I'd go.
1: We're getting closer. We're getting some more positive news. Biebs is pitching Sunday in Dunedin. Hopefully, you know, at least three ups and around 50-ish pitches. Kirky is going to continue to hit. He's been, I think today is on-field BP for the first time and kind of continue to progress over the weekend with that. And I think if all goes well, you know, next week at some point, you can maybe target some later next week. I think probably target some games. I think he still has to hit, you know, some velo and machine and get some live pitching before he jumps into games. But he's making progress. Barge is starting to hit today down in Florida. And Max is pitching Sunday in AAA. We got that. And I think that's the update.
0: So you kind of get the sense that slowly but surely guys are working their way back to the major league roster, which is obviously always a good thing. So Charles McAdoo gets a start tonight. What at second base? He's hitting sixth. What are your expectations for him? And you know, it's a guy we've seen in spring training, but I'm just wondering what the organization's reports on him were, you know, with him getting to the major leagues.
1: I'm sure there'll be some nerves. You know, it's first game, but I think that, you know, we've liked him since we acquired him a couple of years ago, in terms of hitting the ball hard, being pretty physical, being a good athlete. And I think where he's kind of gotten to is just a little bit of a more redefined, tighter approach at the plate and cut down on some swing and miss, and has allowed him to use that kind of natural power and physical skills to hit the ball hard. So it was a progress we saw in spring, and he carried it over into the season in Buffalo. And, again, you know, you get a chance to come up and make a good impression. He made a good impression in spring, you know, just in terms of the kind of guy that he is and the way he plays. But opportunity for him to kind of, you know, see what he can do at this level.
0: What separated him from some of the other infielders at the minor league level?
1: I think, you know, when we're in touch with the staff down there, player development and the staff in Buffalo, I think it's the at-bat quality. It's the consistency. The progress he's made defensively at the corners and at second. Second is a little bit new for him. Obviously, you know, you feel a little bit bad breaking him in at a fairly new position. But I think he's capable to handle it. And I think it's just kind of the at-bat quality. You know, I know that, you know, Josh Kasovich had a good spring and he's doing okay as well. But you kind of lean into the staff there and what they see every day.
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4: 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Hello and welcome, everyone. Tyler Zickel joining you live from historic Rogers Field at Nat Bailey Stadium, where today your Vancouver Canadians take on the High A affiliate of the San Francisco Giants, the Eugene Emeralds. So glad to have you along on the home of the Seas Broadcast Network, whether that's on the radio side, Sportsnet 650, Elon Chart getting us going, Zach Clark will also serve as our radio producer and engineer this afternoon, and of course on Bally Sports Live and MILB TV. Joseph Ontiel, our director, and the Canadians camera crew putting on a show here in the Geographic Center of Vancouver. This afternoon, as part of a Fortis BC Nooner at the Net, it's the right-hander from New Bern, North Carolina, Danny Thompson Jr., making his 10th appearance of the year, a guy who enters today's game with a 1-2 record and a 3.86 ERA. He has been one of the steadiest and most dominant arms the Canadians have had since the season began on April 3rd, and he's got a tough task ahead of him. The first-place Eugene Emeralds feature the following nine in their starting lineup: Trevor Cohen, Dakota Jordan, and Gavin Keelan, the mainstays in the top third of interim manager Nate Keevy's order. He'll be followed by Xander Darby, Yantel Villarroel, and Carlos Gutierrez. Then Giancarlo Seal, Jacob Christian, and Walker Martin, all in support of the left-handed starter Charlie McDaniel. For the Seas, it's Maddox Latta, J.R. Freethy, Jacob Sharp, Carter Cunningham, Manny Beltre, Hayden Gilliland, Kendry Chirinos, Brendan Orr.

0: and Matt Scannell. Thompson Jr. all set to go, wearing the home whites on a windy afternoon here on the corner of 30th and Ontario. Standing in left side is Trevor Cohen. First pitch. That's a fastball right over the top of the zone for a called strike, and our game begins at 1:06 p.m. Pacific. So Thompson Jr. gets in front of the dynamic leadoff man, nothing and one, now winds and delivers, and this pitch is flipped foul to make it 0-2. That's a fine day for baseball. Cloudy in the morning, but just as we got ready for first pitch, blue skies appear. 15 degrees getting going today. That's 58 degrees Fahrenheit. 0-2. Foul ball over the third base dugout where the Emeralds are housed. And the plate appearance continues with the count still no balls and two strikes. A good series so far for Cohen. 4 for 14 with a double and a run scored. He's batting .264 and now gets an 0-2. It's a good breaking ball, missing just low, according to the home plate umpire Byron Matos. But I've got the TrackMan data here in the booth, and that one cut that bottom line of the strike zone. So Cohen gets a call, now gets a 1-2, and he sends it on the ground towards third. One hopper bobbled by Chirinos, picks it up with his bare hand, slings it to first, and gets it there just in time. A good recovery by Kendry, and that is how Danny Thompson Jr. gets his first out of the game. It goes into your scorebook 5-3. Now let's set the rest of the Canadians' defense. Chirinos at third, Maddox Latta is the shortstop, Manny Beltre handles the keystone, and Carter Cunningham is over at first. We'll check on the outfield after this first pitch to Dakota Jordan. It's taken outside by the right-hand hitting DH for ball one. Left to right in the grass, J.R. Freethy, Matt Scannell, and Brennan Orff with catcher Jacob Sharp flashing signs. Here comes the 1-0. Upstairs, two balls, no strikes. Now Jordan, one of the best hitters in this league so far this year. This week, 4 for 13, all singles. And now the 2-0. High again. Couple of runs scored for the DH with an RBI and a walk. This is the first game in four games this week where he's not played on defense. Thompson Jr.'s 3-0, and that splits the plate for a called strike. It's now 3-1. Jordan batting .280 as we start play today. He gets a 3-1 pitch, and he takes it for a strike. And Dakota was ready to drop the bat and head down to first, and according to TrackMan, that was just off the plate, so the ledger is balanced now after the missed call to Trevor Cohen. Here's the payoff, and it's fisted foul. It remains full. And Thompson Jr. can remain in the wind. The last time out for Danny was in Spokane, May 23rd. We'll get you his final line from that start after a payoff pitch. Inside ball four, so he loses Dakota Jordan with a 7-pitch walk. And there's Eugene's first base runner today. A time now to talk about the keys to today's game. Something new we've been adding to our broadcast this week. Certainly not revolutionary in terms of baseball broadcast, but important to note these following 3 points for your Vancouver Canadians this afternoon. We've got a graphic for you on Bally Sports Live. We'll get to that in just a moment. And there it is. One, limit the top of the order as Gavin Keelan stands in left side and takes a pitch down and in for ball one. Yesterday, Cohen, Jordan, and Keelan had 6 of the 10 hits and scored 2 of the 5 runs while driving in 3 of them. Also, make them make plays. Certainly important for these Emeralds to play clean defense as the best team in this league, as Jordan watching Keelan send one foul, and that's out of play to make the count 1-1. And finally, do it for Danny. Danny Thompson Jr. has gotten the least run support of all Canadian starters so far this year. The C's offense averaging 3.5 runs per game when DTJ is on the mound. On the mound, that is, but he is trying to bound back and get the number 5 Emeralds prospects. He sends it foul, and now it's 1-2. So 3 things to keep in mind as this game continues. These two teams very familiar with each other so far this year. This is their 16th of 30 meetings overall. And it's game 49 for both teams, so 16 of their 49 games have come against one another. Here's the 1-2. On the ground towards first, Cunningham digs it out, goes to second for one. The return throw from Latta will be to Danny Thompson Jr., who's looking like a first baseman as he stretches to make the catch just in time. An inning-ending 3-6-1 double play. And despite the one-out walk, Thompson Jr. faces the minimum to put up a 0 here in the top of the first. Just underway for today's Fortis BC Nooner. The Canadians looking to break this scoreless tie when we come back.
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5: Left-hander Charlie McDaniel ready to go here in the bottom of the first as Maddox Lado stands in right side. And the first pitch from the southpaw is swung on and popped up. Medium depth right field for Jacob Christian. He's underneath and he makes the catch on a can of corn to begin McDaniel's afternoon. On the top of the first, a one-out walk erased with an inning-ending double play, so we are scoreless for now as switch hitter J.R. Freethy comes up next. Joining Christian in the outfield today for the Giants affiliate are Trevor Cohen in center and Carlos Gutierrez is out in left. We'll check on the infield defense after the first pitch to Freethy. It's on the way, and that one finds the zone for a strike. Third to first around the infield this afternoon are Walker Martin, Gavin Keelan, Giancarlo Seo, and Xander Darby. Yansel Villarroel in the squat. He's the catcher. 0-1 fouled straight back. And Freethy down in the count, nothing and two. McDaniel enters today's game with three wins and no losses, plus a 3.38 ERA thus far. He works from the wind, kicks back and fires, and his 0-2 hits the dirt. It's now a ball and two strikes. McDaniel, 6'3", 208-pounder. The 24-year-old is from Lake Mary, Florida, making his ninth start of the year today. This is the third time the Seas have seen him. Here's the 1-2. Swung on and missed. A backfoot breaking ball for strike three. So back-to-back batters retired for McDaniel, and he's looking for a bounce-back outing today. He's coming off his worst start of the year on May 23rd against Hillsboro. That night, the lefty got tagged for 7 runs, 6 of which were earned on 12 hits, all of those total season highs, with a walk and a strikeout over 3 1/3, yet he still managed to escape without getting a loss. Here's Jacob Sharp, and the first pitch, a fastball over the outside corner to the right-handed batter. It's 0-1. A 4-pitch mix for the southpaw, fastball, slider, curveball, changeup. 0-1. On the ground towards third, backhanded play by Martin, off-balance throw way high over Darby's head, and Jacob Sharp is safe at first. Now, that was far from routine. We will await on the official ruling from scorekeeper Mike Hanifin. I'm hoping for a hit, but regardless, that's Vancouver's first base runner of the afternoon, and it also puts the go-ahead run at first base for the cleanup man, Carter Cunningham. An infield single for Sharp. That's his first hit of the week. But Jacob looking to keep what has been a very good season going strong today as he's aboard with a decent leadoff of first for the left-hand hitting Cunningham. First pitch check swing, ball in the dirt, kicks off the catcher and goes towards the on-deck circle on the first base side. That's a wild pitch that allows Sharp to get to second base. Take another look at that replay. A breaking ball that sort of short-hopped Villarroel. And after the curveball missed, it puts Cunningham in front. One ball, no strikes. And now has a chance to bat with a runner in scoring position.

0: McDaniel in the stretch. A long look into Villarroel, who's flashing multiple signs with that runner out at second base, staring right into the plate. And now McDaniel will disengage as everybody resets. From the center of the rubber, Chuck is ready. Here's the 1-0. Cunningham swings through a breaking ball. Now a back pick goes to second, but Sharp gets back in plenty of time. So the count is even on the Haymarket, Virginia native Carter Cunningham. A special shout out to Carter's folks, Chris and Robin, tuning in from the East Coast of the U.S. this afternoon. We'll see what CC can do on a 1-1. Here it comes, and a fastball finds the zone to make it 1-2. Now, you know what? I checked the speed on that. It's a straight changeup. That's why my D3 college baseball career came to an end. Had a hard time picking up the off-speed. And now Cunningham will call time as he trails in the count, 1-2. Lefty on lefty with the count 1-2. McDaniel trying to put up a zero to keep it tied. The pitch. Line drive right center down for a hit. This will score a run. Here comes Sharp. He'll score with ease. Cunningham wants a double, and he gets there. A two-out RBI two-bagger, and CeCe makes it 1-0 Vancouver. Right guy, right spot. Got a hanging breaking ball and did some damage. That ball left the bat at 106 miles per hour. And for Carter Cunningham, his ninth double of the year nets him his 33rd RBI. That's how the C's strike first. Now, we've talked about this stat a lot this year. It's a pronounced difference in success for the Canadians in games where they score first versus where they fall behind. If they're on the board for their opponent, before their opponent, that is, they are 14-8 this season as Manny Beltre, the next man, sends it foul on the first pitch for a strike. A two-out rally for Vancouver. It started with that infield single for Sharp. The wild pitch moved him to second, and then Cunningham fell behind 1-2, but he stayed tough at the dish and found a way to cash in. Beltre 2-for-7 with a double so far in this series. His average now at .220 here in his first season in Vancouver. 0-1 to Manny, and he sends it foul the opposite way to make it 0-2. We've seen Beltre in 35 games this year. He's looking for his 27th hit. Of his 26 knocks so far, 10 have been for extra bases. 7 doubles and 3 home runs for the Envivienda Dominican Republic native. He has used his timeout. Took a moment to himself just outside that right-hand batter's box. Now climbs back in, ready to dig his way out of an 0-2 hole. McDaniel set. The 2-strike pitch. Swung on and missed. Manny chasing one out of the zone as he goes down with the second strikeout of the inning, but not before the C's score a run on 2 hits. They strand a man, and we head to the second with Vancouver in front, 1-0.
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1: 1-0 Canadians, thanks to the two-out RBI double from Carter Cunningham in the opening inning, which means Seas starter Danny Thompson Jr. begins his second inning of work with a 1-0 advantage. He's got Xander Darby, Yansel Villarroel, and Carlos Gutierrez due up for Eugene. The left-hand hitting first baseman is ready. Here's the pitch. Swung on and missed. A one hit for Darby in 11 at-bats this week. That was a home run, which came on Wednesday night to begin the top of the second inning. 0-1. On the ground, broken bat style. Second baseman Manny Beltre's got it. Off-balance throw, but right on target. And gone is Darby, 4-3.

Keelan that turned into an inning-ending double play. So he has faced the minimum so far, and now it's Yantel Villarroel, the right-hand hitting catcher. First pitch, outside. Now, we were talking a little bit about Danny's last start in Spokane a week ago. He went 4 2/3, allowed 3 runs on 7 hits with a walk and 3 strikeouts in a no decision as he dots one over the outside corner for a called strike. Decent series so far for Villarroel. He has played in each of the 4 games thus far as the 1-1 comes home and is called for a strike. The Panamanian catcher has, check that, he's from Venezuela. I'm thinking of manager Jose Mayorga, who's a former professional catcher, but 3 for 12 with the double is Villarroel, and the 0-2 is high. One of those hits for Villarroel was a double. He has scored a run. His double drove a man in yesterday. Here's the pitch. Swung on and missed, strike 3. First K of the day for DTJ, and he's got 2 outs with the

0: His grand slam came on Wednesday as part of a 10-7 Emeralds win. That homer at the time made it 9-3 M's, but the C's stayed tenacious and rallied to make it close. Check swing on an 0-1 fastball that was high. They appealed down the line to the base umpire, Bryce Bobbledyke, who said Garlos didn't go.
1: Garlos? How about Carlos?
0: Maybe a portmanteau of his first and last names. 1-1. That finds the zone for a strike. From the wine, Thompson Jr. spear peering in for the sign. And now the 1-2. Swung on and missed for strike three. Danny Thompson Jr. mows down the side in order, doing so with a couple of strikeouts. And after an inning and a half, it's Canadians 1, Emeralds nothing. We'll take a break, but bring you back to the Nat as a Fortis BC Nooner continues next.
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0: 1-0 Canadians as we begin the bottom of the second here at the Nat. Tyler Zickel with you live as Hayden Gilliland stands in left side. Charlie McDaniel, the starter, delivers his first pitch of the frame for a called strike. And Gilly, the DH, begins his first plate appearance down in the count, nothing and one. McDaniel working quickly, shakes the sign, has what he likes, now delivers. And Hayden starts his hips but takes outside for ball one. So far in this series, Gilliland 2-for-6. Both of those hits coming last night. That included an RBI and one of his three walks. The 1-1 is a called strike over the outside corner. And the left-handed hitter is now behind in the count, 1-2. Gilly now, Kendry Chirinos next, and Brennan Orff after that. 1-2 pitch. Check swing. The pitch was high. They do ask about the cut, but very clear he didn't go. So now the count levels up. 2-2. McDaniel in the windup. His 2-2 pitch. Swing and a miss. Good breaking ball for strike three. His third K over what is now six batters faced. Now the pitching matchup today of Danny Thompson Jr. and Charlie McDaniel is a repeat of May 4th down in Eugene. These two guys went toe-to-toe in the lone Monday game for the Canadians this year. You see the graphic on Valley Sports Live. Both pitchers throwing quite well that day down at PK Park. You can see the splits there. Very similar totals from that outing earlier this month as Kendry Chirinos takes outside. Danny went four. Charlie went 4 1/3. Thompson Jr. gave up only two hits. McDaniel three, but it was scoreless for Charlie, and two runs came in the opening inning for Danny Thompson Jr. They both had six strikeouts and a couple of walks, and we'll see how it goes today as the 1-0 pitch is a called strike. It's our breeziest game so far. You can hear that wind blowing in from right center field over the crowd mic. The 1-1 is inside to the right-hand hitting third baseman, and now Chirinos is back in front. It's 2-0. Last night in his series debut, the Bachaquero Venezuela native went 0-for-3 with a walk. Here's the pitch. Fastball for a strike. Then the first, McDaniel retired the two hitters he

0: to begin the afternoon, then gave up an infield single to Jacob Sharp before surrendering an RBI double to Carter Cunningham. That's how the Seas have their 1-0 lead here in the second. And now the 2-2. Tipped foul and held on by the catcher, Vio Orwell. That's strike three. Consecutive strikeouts begin the second for McDaniel. He's now racked up four Ks over his first seven batters. And with the bases clear and two outs, it's the left-hand hitting right fielder, Brendan Orff. McDaniel's single-game season high for Ks is eight. That happened in a win on April 29th against Spokane. First pitch swinging for Orff as he comes up empty for a strike. Second game of this series for the Wildwood, Missouri native. He gets an 0-1, and he takes it low. Earlier this week, Brennan went 1-for-2 with an RBI single. He also worked three walks, which helped him score a run. This is a lefty-on-lefty duel here. The 1-1 pitch. Swung on and hit in the air. High and deep to right center. Chasing Trevor Cohen to the track, to the wall, and gone! Brennan Orff leaves the building for the first time this year, and the Seas lead it 2-0. Attaboy, Brennan. We've been waiting for that one. 103 off the bat, 400 feet, and for the second consecutive inning, the Canadians score a run with two outs. So the inning continues for Matt Scannell. First pitch. That's in for a strike, making it nothing and one on the left-hand hitting center fielder. 10th RBI of the season for Orff. And the Seas lead by twos. The 0-1 comes in, and it's slapped foul to the third base side. Now 0-2 on the Stone Oak, Texas native. Matt played on Tuesday night in Vancouver's 3-0 victory. That's their lone win of the week so far. That night, he went 0-for-3. The two-strike pitch. Just tapped foul. A defensive swing from Scan, but that's what you have to do when you're down in the count 0-2. If Matt should reach, the leadoff man Maddox Latta would be next. Two outs, bases empty. Here's the pitch, and it's on the ground towards second. Seo's got it, and his throw to first is in time to retire the side. But the Seas double their lead. A two-run home run, or rather two-out home run from Brennan Orff, makes it 2-0 Canadians as we head to the third. This is Canadians Baseball, presented by Sleeman Breweries, live on the Canadians Broadcast Network.
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0: The Seas lead 2-0 as we begin the third as part of today's Fortis BC Nooner at the Net. Danny Thompson Jr. back to work, and his first pitch poured over for a strike as Giancarlo Seo falls behind 0-1.

0: Thompson Jr. has faced the minimum over two scoreless so far. Did issue a walk in the first as the 0-1 comes in low, and it evens the count on the left-hand hitting second baseman at 1-1. Bottom third of the order due up here in the top of the third inning. Danny is in the windup. He kicks back and fires. Just up and in. That was a good location, but a better take by Seo. And now the second baseman is in front, 2-1. Thompson Jr. has the sign. Here comes the 2-1. Pulled foul towards the C's dugout first base side, and it levels the count, 2 balls and 2 strikes. Now, this is the first week of action we've seen Seo. He was not on the roster for Eugene when we were down at PK Park earlier this month. 3-for-10 with a homer in this series, and he fouls the 2-2 back. That home run was a go-ahead 3-run shot in Wednesday's Emeralds win. He has now hit 4 home runs for the M's and has done so in now 14 games played, counting today. Another 2-2 on the ground towards second. Couple of hops for Manny Beltre. He's got it, and his toss to first is in plenty of time for out number one. 5 consecutive batters retired for Thompson Jr. And with the bases empty and one out, right fielder Jacob Christian is coming up next. Christian got his first hit in 6 at-bats against the Canadians this week. Last night in the 6th, it was an RBI single. First pitch. Fastball. Called strike. Easy gas for Danny. That came in at 95. The former UNC Greensboro star delivers an 0-1. This one slides outside. Christian playing in his 20th game of the year for Eugene. He's got 16 hits, including 6 doubles and a couple of homers. 1-1. Good breaking ball in for a strike, and now the count is 1-2. Thompson Jr., a notoriously quick worker. He's ready for his 1-2 pitch. Now it's on the way, and it's slapped foul. Christian now, Walker Martin next, and if a runner should reach, that would turn the lineup over for Trevor Cohen. A righty-on-righty duel continues with a 1-2, and it's cut on and missed for strike 3. Third K of the afternoon for DTJ, and with the bases clear and 2 away, left-hand hitting third baseman Walker Martin is next. Last night, Martin 2-for-4 with a couple of singles. All told in this series, he's 3-for-9 with a run scored and a walk. He enters today's game his 41st of the year, batting 229. Here's the pitch. In the air towards left field, chasing Freethy to the track, to the fence, and gone. An opposite field solo home run for Walker Martin. That's the first Emeralds hit this afternoon, and it spoils the shutout. His 6th home run of the year makes it 2-1 Vancouver here in the 3rd. Now that was a Nat Bailey special. It only traveled 339 feet, but it's a short porch in left. And Martin able to drop it into his team's bullpen. And the lineup will indeed flip for Trevor Cohen. First pitch to the lefty. And a wave and a miss for a strike. Trevor started our game with a ground out to third, making him 0-for-1 so far today. Thompson Jr. has the sign and delivers. This one's in the air foul, off to the left out of play. And now the count is 0-2. So the Emeralds are on the board with a 2-out solo shot, but Thompson Jr. trying to preserve the 1-run lead. 0-2 is high, and now it's a ball and 2 strikes. Cohen is a 6-foot, 192-pound, 22-year-old from Galloway, New Jersey. Played his college ball at Rutgers, then drafted by the Giants in the 3rd round last year. He swings and sends the 1-2 into the air, medium depth left center field. Freethy coming over, and he makes the catch. So Cohen is retired for the 2nd consecutive at-bat, but Walker Martin's 2-out home run makes it 2-1 Canadians after 2.5. We head to the bottom of the 3rd. The C's coming to bat after this.
1: Okay, YouTube said this would be easy.
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6: 2-1 Canadians as we begin the third as part of today's Fortis BC Nooner at the Net. Left-handed starter for Eugene, Charlie McDaniel, back to work as he gets ready to face the top of the Canadians order, beginning with the right-hand hitting shortstop Maddox Latta. Latta swung at the first pitch in the first and flew out to right, now squares to bunt, pulls back and takes a strike. So he begins his second plate appearance down in the count, 0-1. Good series for Maddox so far. He's now 6-for-12 with a double. He's raised his average to 265. 0-1, swung on and missed. Good curveball there from McDaniel. And now the count is 0-2. Latta starts the stanza. J.R. Freethy is on deck, and Jacob Sharp awaits in the hole. The two-strike pitch. In the air, left field. To his left is Carlos Gutierrez. He's there in plenty of time to make the catch. Both of Vancouver's runs so far have come with two outs. An infield single from Jacob Sharp, followed by an RBI double courtesy of Carter Cunningham in the opening inning. And then a two-out solo shot from Brennan Orff in the second. Got an interesting stat on that Orff home run. We'll share that when we can. As Freethy scorches one on the ground towards third, it's by the mitt of Walker Martin and into the left field corner. Freethy's on his horse, heading for second base, and he will stop there as left fielder Carlos Gutierrez gets it in quickly. That's a very makeable play for Walker Martin. It did leave the bat at 104 miles per hour. So while we'll await on the official ruling, what matters most is that the Canadians have a runner in scoring position with one out. So now Jacob Sharp. He was able to leg out an infield hit, then scored on the Cunningham two-bagger. That makes him 1-for-4 in two games played in this series so far. Freethy's got great speed out at second base, so if Jacob can find the outfield with a hit, the Seas could score a run. First pitch. Breaking ball up and away, and the count is 1-0. That will go down as a double for JR. That's his 7th of the year, and with that hit, Freethy has raised his average above 200 for the first time this year. He's done nice work building back after a slow start in April. Here's the 1-0. Swing and a miss. Good off-speed from McDaniel levels the count 1-1. Well, that home run for Brennan Orff back in the second inning, his first homer since August 11th, 2024, and it came against Eugene. That's now the difference in this game as McDaniel snaps the throw to second and Freethy able to dive back ahead of the tag. So JR dirties those home white jerseys, perhaps a little extra scrubbing post-game for Canadiens clubhouse manager Nolan Boker. McDaniel's in the stretch. 1-1. Line

Drive left field, that's a base hit. Freethy's going to get the wave to score. Here comes JR, and Jacob Sharp has cashed in. He's trying to get the second, and he's in there. RBI single for Sharpie. And the Canadians make their mark here in the third. It's 3-1. Sharp got an off-speed pitch he could handle, sent it 100 miles per hour off the bat, and as the throw came into the cutoff man, Sharp never broke stride, and he was able to steal an extra 90 feet. So for Sharp, that's RBI number 24 this year. That's good stuff from the catcher who does not get to play more than half the games in any series. Here's Carter Cunningham, the pitch. On the ground, foul towards the first base coach's box. Petr Srebrenski has it. And the count is 0-1 on the former ECU Pirate. Cunningham's ninth double of the year started the scoring back in the first. Now McDaniel picking to second. Didn't think he was going to throw, but he decided to get one off toward shortstop Gavin Keelan. But Sharp, with not much of a lead, is able to get back without a slide. Still waiting on an 0-1 pitch to the Canadiens' first baseman. It swung on and missed. Back in that first inning at bat, Cunningham found himself down in the count 1-2, but he went down to get a 1-2 breaking ball and sent it into the right center field gap for the first run of the game. He's used his timeout. A brief pause just outside the left-hand batter's box. Now he's ready for an 0-2 pitch. The C's have retaken a two-run lead, but looking to make it more. Two-strike pitch. Fastball up and out. Manny Beltre on deck. The C's trying to hang a crooked number. Charlie has the sign ready for his 42nd pitch of the day, and it's popped up. It's a kilometer high, but on the infield for third baseman Walker Martin, who's got the sunglasses on and makes the catch. Cunningham now 1-for-2, and with Sharp still at second base, Manny Beltre gets a two-out opportunity. Manny struck out swinging to end the first, the second of now four strikeouts for Charlie McDaniel. So we'll see if Beltre can put the ball in play with two away and a man at second here in the third. An open stance for Beltre on the right side. McDaniel kicks and deals. And the first pitch is knocked foul at the plate. That's strike one. Manny has been a pro since he signed as an international free agent all the way back in January of 2021. He and Alexi Hernandez have the most professional experience on this roster. They're both playing in their sixth season of their career. 0-1. A check swing foul ball. Beltre could not get his bat out of the way of a high fastball. So he's down in the count, nothing and two. The Emeralds answered the Brandon Orff home run with a score in the top of the third, courtesy of Walker Martin's big fly. But the C's have done well to answer that run here in the bottom of the third, though they've got a chance for more. McDaniel trying to limit the damage and get the last out of the third inning. From the center of the rubber, he comes set at the letters. Two-strike pitch. In the dirt, off the catcher, racing to third is Jacob Sharp, and that's another runner advancing wild pitch. The first of his two wild pitches put Sharp on second with two outs back in the first inning before he scored on the Cunningham extra base hit. And now Sharp is at third. Yes, there are two outs, but now McDaniel and Villarroel need to make sure they're on the same page. 1-2 pitch.
can't stop his swing, and that'll be strike three. So Beltre's K'd for the second time in as many at-bats, but the damage done here in inning number three. The C's score a run on two hits, one man left, and no errors as we head to the fourth with the C's leading Eugene 3-1. This is Canadiens Baseball on the C's.

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7: It's 3-1 Canadians as we begin the fourth here at the Nat. Seas starter Danny Thompson Jr. has Dakota Jordan leading off for Eugene. Here's the first pitch. Fastball for a strike. Jordan, Gavin Keelan, and Xander Darby do up. Dakota worked a walk with one out in the first, but was erased on an inning-ending double play. 0-1. Outside. Now, we talked about it in the opening inning. Danny Thompson Jr. getting the least run support of all Canadian starters so far this year. His 1-1. Just off the plate outside to the right-hand hitting DH. And now the Mississippi native leads in the count 2-1. Thompson Jr. winds and delivers a 2-1 pitch. And he finds the zone with a called strike to make it 2-2. Entering today's game, the Seas offense averaging 3.5 runs in games. Thompson Jr. is the starter. They have scored 3 so far, 1 in each of their first 3 times at bat. The 2-2 rides up and away. And now Dakota Jordan with a 3-ball count for the second consecutive plate appearance. Those are the only 2 times that Danny Thompson Jr. has thrown 3 balls. Here's the pitch. And it's low. So the 2 walks that Danny has surrendered today have both been issued to the 2-hole hitter. And speed is aboard to start the fourth as the dynamic shortstop Gavin Keelan comes up next. A relatively quiet series for Gavin so far. He's now 2-for-14 after that inning-ending double play back in the first. But he has been one of the most dangerous hitters in the Northwest League all season long. From the stretch, the pitch. And it's fisted in the air towards third, but it curves foul for a strike. Gavin listed at 5'11", 188 pounds. He's from Janesville, Wisconsin. Played collegiately at the University of Tennessee, then was drafted 13th overall last year. 0-1. Way inside. And the count evens up at a ball and a strike. DTJ is in the stretch. Cunningham holding Jordan aboard at first. The 1-1. A soft pop that spins foul behind home plate and out of play. So that'll make the count 1-2. Of course, the former Tennessee skipper, Tony Vitello, now the manager for the San Francisco Giants. So Gavin is trying to get to the big leagues to play for his college manager. 1-2 pitch, a check swing foul ball. That would have been ball 2, but instead it remains 1-2. Tennessee, of course, College World Series champions a couple of years ago. A pro perennial SEC powerhouse.

The 1-2 again, and it's swung on and missed. Now a back pick towards first. The tag is applied, but not in time, but the strikeout counts. And Danny collects his fourth K of the day to put the first out on the board here in the fourth. The Volunteers are playing in the Chapel Hill Regional right now. In fact, taking on Carter Cunningham's former team, the East Carolina Pirates. Here's Xander Darby. First pitch swung on, foul to the screen. That's a strike. The Palo Alto, California native started the second with a ground out to second base, making him 0-for-1 so far. He's got a closed stance from the left side. Only slightly closed, and the 0-1, a little bit up, and the count evens at a ball and a strike. Wow, it took 14 innings today for the Pirates and the Volunteers down in North Carolina, but the Pirates come out on top 7-3. 1-1, outside. That's good news for Carter Cunningham and former Canadian Trey Savage. CeCe and Trey, collegiate teammates. Savage has been quoted as saying, Carter Cunningham is the best teammate he's ever had. The 2-1, outside ball three. Of course, Trey doing his thing in the big leagues these days, but you can take him home back, or rather later this season in August. One of two bobblehead giveaways that we have on the schedule this year. That's August 25th. Snap throw to first, and back without a tag is Dakota Jordan. The first of those two bobbleheads is former Canadian from 2021 and 2022, Addison Barger. We'll give that one away to start the next homestand. It's June 9th against Everett. 3-1. Swing and a miss. There is a way for you to secure both bobbleheads. You can buy a Canadiens bobblehead ticket package that gets you tickets to both games, June 9th and August 25th. And you are guaranteed both bobbleheads when you buy that specialty package. 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Swing and a miss. Strike three. Nice job by Danny to come all the way back from a 3-1 count to strike out the cleanup man. It's consecutive Ks after the leadoff walk. And Thompson Jr. has racked up 5 punchouts over his first 13 batters. Now Yansel Villarroel. First pitch to the right-handed batter on the way. And it's a fastball for a strike. Danny does that better than just about any Canadiens pitcher, throwing first pitch strikes to opposing hitters. It's now 4 consecutive batters in this inning, which he's done that. 0-1. Another swing and a miss by an Emerald, this time making it 0-2. Now the first time through the order, Thompson Jr. gives up a run on a hit with a walk and 3 Ks. And now trying to retire his third consecutive future Giant after that leadoff walk to Dakota Jordan. The 2-strike pitch. Popped up foul down the line and right. That one slices out of play to keep it at 0-2. Villarroel was the first of those 5 strikeouts for Danny. That was the second out of the second inning, making him 0-for-1 so far this afternoon. He's got a wide stance on the right side. And now another 0-2. Line drive left center, base hit. Over to get it is Matt Scannell. So he gets it in quickly to prevent Dakota Jordan from going first to third. But for the first time today, the Emeralds have multiple men on base. So Villarroel collects his 20th hit in 18 games with the Emeralds this year. And it provides an opportunity for Carlos Gutierrez, who stands in left side as the potential go-ahead run. Carlos 0-for-1 with an inning-ending punch-out back in the second. He's a .257 hitter right now. The first pitch. Bouncing ball softly struck past the mound, second base. Banny's got it. Quick transition and gets it to first just in time. So a leadoff walk and a 2-out single stranded aboard by Danny Thompson Jr. And he puts up his third zero over 4 complete to keep the season from

0: Vermont 3-1. We'll take a break, but come back to the net as this Fortis BC Nooner continues next.
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0: The bottom of the fourth begins with DH Hayden Gilliland at the dish and left-handed starter Charlie McDaniel ready to roll. Seas lead 3-1, and the first pitch is outside for ball one. Gilliland 0-for-1 with the strikeout. He'll be followed by Kendry Chirinos and Brennan Orff. Now the 1-0. The check swing, but he went around. Pitch was also in the zone. No signal, in fact, from home plate umpire Byron Matos that he thought it was a swing. So it's 1-1. McDaniel winds and delivers his next pitch, and Hayden takes it for a strike. Gilliland with 16 hits so far this year. Six of those have been for extra bases. Three doubles and a trio of homers. 1-2, outside. So two balls, two strikes on the former Tennessee Tech Golden Eagle. Gilliland prefers hitting lefties as we enter today's game. He is 5-for-21 against southpaws versus 11-for-59 when a right-hander's on the mound. 2-2. Line drive towards right. That's going to get down for extra bases. It rolls all the way to the wall. Gilliland on his horse, and he motors into second with a leadoff stand-up double, his fourth of the year. Now the Seas certainly have a plan against Charlie McDaniel today, and they've been executing it quite well. They have scored a single run in each of their first three times at bat. And now they have a runner in scoring position with nobody out for Kendry Chirinos, who went down swinging in his first at-bat back in the second. Time is out. Catcher Yansel Villarroel chatting with his battery mate at the peak of the slope, which gives us time to remind you that today's broadcast is brought to you in part by Strange Fellows Brewing Company. Strange Fellows Brewing Company, West Coast crafted, Old World inspired. So after Villarroel returns to the plate, Chirinos is ready on the right side. That strikeout dropped his average to 202 so far this year in his first campaign with the Canadians. Charlie's in the stretch. He's got the sign and comes set. First pitch. Inside. So Chirinos leads in the count, one ball and no strikes. Now the next pitch. Fastball over the inside corner, and the count is now 1-1. The Chirinos family, they've got some game. Kendry's older brother, Jesus, playing in the Milwaukee Brewers farm system. Lots of brotherly competition growing up, which helped Kendry become the player he is today. 1-1. Swing and a miss.

changeup there from Charlie. And now he's in front of Kendry. One ball and two strikes. Gilliland out at second base after his leadoff double in the previous at bat. Brendan Orff, who hit a two-run solo home run. Oh, I've said that twice today. A two-out solo home run in his first AB. Chirino's trying to battle. Down in the count, one and two. The pitch. Down low. So two and two on the C's third baseman. Yes, the lead is two, but against the best offense in the Northwest League and one of the best in minor league baseball, you need to score runs in bunches. 2-2 pitch. On the ground and foul. It did go off Kendry's front foot. Charlie McDaniel went to field it, and he threw on to first, which would have been in time, but the play was dead. So the count remains two balls and two strikes. Well, when we woke up this morning, the Emeralds, with a 36-12 record, all alone at the top of the standings in the six-team circuit. They have an 11-game lead over second-place Tri-City, and they're up by 17 games on the C's, who are currently in last place. And if the C's lose today, they will be officially eliminated from first-half contention. Remember, there's a first-half champion and a second-half champ. Those two teams will meet in the best-of-five Northwest League Championship Series. 2-2. Tipped foul at the plate. Kendry stays alive. The other two games in this league will not begin until later tonight. Spokane is in Tri-City this week. That game starts at 6:30 at Gisa Stadium in Pasco. And 5 minutes later, Everett visits Hillsboro. The Hops are playing some of their best baseball of the year. They've won four in a row, while Everett, on the flip side, has lost five straight. Another 2-2. And it's a fastball up to fill the count. We will be in Pasco next week. Our second visit to the Tri-Cities, Pasco, Kennewick, and Richland. And then we are back at the Nat to take on Everett June 9th through 14th. Those are the final six home games this month before the C's hit the road for 12 games in 13 days.

The 3-2 is in the air to center, chasing Cohen back towards the track. Tagging at second is Gilliland. Now he's off. Here comes the throw. It is strong, but up the line. And it's a productive F8 from Kendry as Gilliland gets to third. So now Brennan Orff. It'd be great to see Orff uncork another home run today, but that might be begging. Gilliland and Alexi Hernandez are the two Canadians who have hit two home runs in a game this year. Infield in, and the first pitch finds the outside corner to the lefty bat for a called strike. Orff doesn't have to do too much here. A medium depth fly ball should be enough to score Gilliland from third. 0-1 outside. This is Brennan's third consecutive season on the Canadiens roster, but in 2024 and again last year, he had his season cut short due to injury. In fact, last year only played in 18 games. 1-1. That's in for a strike. And now it's 1-2 on the former Southern Illinois Edwardsville star. Daniel looking to put up his first zero in an inning this afternoon. 1-2. Bouncing ball foul. And as that one goes up the first baseline, the count remains 1-2. A full slate of games across the Blue Jays organization on this Friday. Tell you about what's to come in just a bit. 1-2 again. And it's high, 2-2. Now the Blue Jays with a one-run victory last night at Camden Yards in Baltimore. They will play the Orioles again today as former Canadian Adam Macko makes his first career MLB start. 2-2. Shot foul, third base side, and the battle continues. Macko 1-0 with a 0 ERA since making his big league debut about 10 days ago. Triple A Buffalo is at home against Lehigh Valley. We'll tell you about the rest of the org in a bit. 2-2 again. And it's a line drive right field base hit. Brennan Orff, 2-for-2 with a pair of RBIs. Hayden Gilliland jogs home, and the Seas lead 4-1 here in the fourth. Have a game, Brennan Orff. With his 2 RBIs so far in this one, he now has 11 with the Canadians this year. And the Seas have scored in each of their first 4 innings at bat. That was a quality plate appearance there for Orff. Down in the count, worked it even, fouled off a couple of 2-strike pitches, then lined one to right. Matt Scannell is next, taking a strike from the left side to fall behind 0-1. A double, a runner advancing flyout, and an RBI base hit. Let's see what Matt can do. 0-1. Up and out. So 1-1 on the former Princeton Tiger who transferred to Wake Forest for his final collegiate season before signing with the Blue Jays as an undrafted free agent. 1-1 pitch. Swing and a miss. So it's 1-2 on the number 9 man. Maddox Latta awaits on deck. The Canadians trying to score multiple runs in an inning for the first time today, but they currently lead it 4-1. The kick and the deal. Popped up foul. And that'll get to the seats on the third base side to keep it 1-2 on Scannell. AA New Hampshire had a big win last night against the Yankees affiliate in Somerset, New Jersey. They're the Patriots. The Cats tied a franchise record with 6 home runs in that game. 1-2. Check swing. The pitch was high. No appeal. And now 2-2. Lastly, single-A Dunedin, one level below the Canadiens, looking to bounce back against the Clearwater Threshers after a couple of heartbreaking losses to the Phillies affiliate. 2-2. Line drive, right field, base hit. Orff on his horse. He's going to go first to third. And Matt Scannell has his first hit of the week to put runners at the corners with only one out. Matt Scannell, one

0: the strongest Canadians on the roster. He muscled that one into right center field at 106 miles per hour. And the Seas have two men aboard for their leadoff man, who's 0 for 2 with a pair of flyouts so far today. And time will be called as pitching coach Luis Pino makes a visit. 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Talking about those other affiliate games, they'll get started just under an hour from now. A 6:05 Eastern start at Salem Field in the International League. Double-A New Hampshire gets going at 3:35. And 5 minutes before that, the DJs, who make the short trek from Dunedin down to Clearwater, will begin at 6:30 Eastern. So we'll have a chance to check on the early action from those three games as we get towards the latter part of today's contest here at the net. The Seas lead 4-1, but they're looking to add on here in the fourth. McDaniels in the stretch. The lefty is set. First pitch. Maddox takes under his armpits for ball one. Latta is a native of Granada Hills, California, went to Chaminade College Prep, started his collegiate career at LA Valley College, then transferred to Cal State Fullerton. The 1-0. Foul ball off to the right. And it evens things up 1-1. Maddox joined the organization as a non-drafted free agent. Blue Jays signed him in July of last year. Debuted for Single-A Dunedin and now has been with the Seas all year. 1-1. Inside again. It's two balls into strike. Three hits for the Canadians from the bottom part of their order here in the bottom of the fourth have them leading by three. And with runners at the corners and only one away, let's see what Maddox Latta can contribute. Takes the 2-1 outside. It's now three balls into strike. Good baseball stock in the Latta family. Maddox's father, Doug, has operated the Ball Yard in Northridge, California. That's a training facility for hitters for nearly 30 years. He gets a 3-1, and he swings through it for his strike to count his full. Prior to today, Latta has terrorized left-handed pitching. He's a right-handed batter. A 370 hitter against southpaws versus 235 against righties before he went 0-for-2 against McDaniel, who steps to first and sends Scannell back to the bag safely. Action in the bullpen for Eugene. Right-hander Brian Palencia is loosening behind the left-hander McDaniel, who's got the sign and is ready for a 3-2. Runner goes at first. The pitch swung on and missed. The throw goes to second. Scannell diving in safely with a steal. It is a strikeout, the sixth of the day for McDaniel. And with Latta 0-for-3, J.R. Freethy comes up next with runners at second and third and two away. Fifth steal of the season for Scannell, now in a three-way tie for the team lead. And it looks like that'll be it for Charlie McDaniel. Acting manager Nate Keevy coming out, and he'll make a call to the bullpen. So McDaniel will not throw another pitch, though with two runners on base here in the bottom of the fourth, we can't quite close the book on the starter. So we'll step aside for a 90-second pitching change timeout.
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4: The new pitcher is 6'6", 204-pound right-hander Brian Palencia, who inherits runners at second and third with two outs and a run home here in the bottom of the fourth. His first assignment is the switch-hitting left fielder J.R. Freethy. Here's the pitch, and Freethy takes inside for ball one. From the right side against the lefty McDaniel, JR went 1-for-2 with a double and a run scored. So he flips around to the left for the first time today as Palencia makes his 10th appearance of the year. No decisions and a 5.74 ERA so far. He's in the stretch and now the 1-0. Popped up foul right over our heads here in the press box, and the count is now 1-1. For the moment, Charlie McDaniel has allowed 4 runs on 8 hits with no walks and 6 strikeouts over 3 2/3. He threw 78 pitches, 56 of which were strikes. But he was very hittable this afternoon as Palencia tries to clean up the mess left behind. 1-1. Popped up again. It's behind home plate. Yancel Villarroel, with his mask on, gives it a look, but it lands just to the left of our booth. And now the former Nevada Wolfpack finding himself down in the count 1-2. Well, we asked this question last night. Is that what you call a single member of the Nevada baseball team, a Wolfpack, or is he just a wolf? I've been meaning to ask Freethy that question. We'll find a way to get an answer soon. The 1-2 pitch. On the ground, back up the middle, off the glove of Palencia. He goes to pick it up, and he flips it to first to end the inning. But for the fourth consecutive frame, the Seas score a run. Here in the fourth, they do so thanks to 3 hits, and although they strand 2 men in scoring position, they enjoy their largest lead of the afternoon. It's Canadians 4, Emeralds 1, as we take a break and come back to the net after this.
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4: Canadian starter Danny Thompson Jr. looking to become the pitcher of record this afternoon as we begin the top of the fifth here at the Nat with the Seas in front of Eugene 4-1. Giancarlo Cio starts it for the M's and takes the first pitch from DTJ up and away for ball one. 7, 8, and 9 coming up for the Giants affiliate. Cio, Jacob Christian, and Walker Martin. Now the 1-0. That's high.

two balls and no strikes. Giancarlo grounded out to second base to begin the third, making him 0 for 1 so far today. Thompson Jr. winds and delivers a 2-0. Upstairs again. This is the fourth three-ball count over what is now 16 batters faced for Danny today. He kicks and deals, and he misses up and in, a four-pitch leadoff walk. So the second consecutive inning in which Danny has issued a first batter free pass. It's his third walk of the afternoon, and there's a man at first for the former USD Torero, Jacob Christian. Christian's from San Diego, went to St. Augustine High School. That institution, well known around San Diego County for their baseball prowess. First pitch, on the ground towards third, but foul, and that'll be a strike. I, too, went to high school in San Diego. I went to West Hills. We played the Saints a few times over my time there. Never won. He then became a Torero before he was drafted in the fifth round 2 years ago. 0-1. Over the outside edge for a called strike. And the right-hand hitting outfielder now down in the count 0-2 after striking out swinging back in the third. Christian using his timeout with that man aboard at first. Remember, the new rule this year, batters cannot call time unless there's a man on base. A good lead for Seal. 0-2. Swing and a miss, strike three. A three-pitch punch-out for DTJ means he's got sixth Ks over four and third. Good stuff for Danny today, and a nice bounce back after the four-pitch walk to the leadoff man here in the frame. So now with the man aboard at first and one away, it's Walker Martin, who took Thompson Jr. deep to left field for the first and only run of the game for the Emeralds so far. First pitch. Right over the inside corner to the left-hand hitting third baseman. A called strike, making it 0-1. The most strikeouts in a game for Danny is 8. Came in his first high A start on April 17th in Spokane. The 0-1. Slapped foul third base side, and it's quickly 0-2. So Thompson Jr. is sitting on 6 Ks so far. And leading the number 9 man with 2 strikes in the count.

0: smooth motion going from glove to hand and heaving it to first just in time. It does advance the runner to second base, but that's an important second out as we go back to the top of the card for Trevor Cohen. Cohen 0 for 2, a ground out in the first and a fly out that ended the top of the third. He's a left-handed batter. First pitch. Breaking ball at the top of the zone for a called strike. So the center fielder starts his third plate appearance behind in the count, nothing and one. Here's the pitch. In the air, left field. It's got some carry. Freethy to the track, and it's into the bullpen for a two-run home run. Trevor Cohen goes deep for the first time this year, and all three runs the Emeralds have scored this afternoon have come on the long ball as Cohen makes it 4-3. Another one that takes advantage of the short porch in left. That traveled 348 feet. And now the C's lead, which began at 3 here in the 5th, is now down to 1. And with that in mind, assistant pitching coach Tommy Caulfield is going to make a visit. So two left-handed batters going the opposite way to take Danny Thompson Jr. deep in this game. It was Walker Martin that started the scoring with a two-out blast in the third and another two-out dinger for the M's here in the 5th. And the leadoff walk comes back to bite Thompson Jr. and the C's. That scores the first of those two runs that made the trip around the bases. Quick visit for Tommy. It's his first season with the club as pitching coach Eric Yardley is away from the team this week. Yards will join us when we get to his hometown of the Tri-Cities. He's from Richland. Of course, it's Richland, Kennewick, and Pasco. Dakota Jordan next, and the first pitch is outside. Some action now in the Canadiens' bullpen. Reese Wissinger getting hot. This one's fouled away. And after two walks in his first two plate appearances, Jordan has the count 1-1 with two outs, the bases empty, and two runs in here in the top of the 5th. 1-1. Swing and a miss. Thompson Jr. trying to go five innings for the first time this year. He's one out away. Here's the pitch, and it's high. Of course, you have to go five or more as a starter to become the pitcher of record and be considered for a win. The C's now leading 4-3. The 2-2 on the ground towards first. Cunningham's got it. Thompson Jr. racing to the bag. Good feed from Carter. And the inning ends on a 3-1 putout, but not before a leadoff walk. And a two-out, two-run home run from Trevor Cohen cuts the C's lead to a single score. We're at the midway point for today's Fortis BC Nooner at the Dat. The C's look to grow a multi-run advantage when we come back after this.
1: Tonight, it's win or go home as Carolina has Montreal facing elimination in the Eastern Conference Final.
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1: Can they respond and send the series back to Canada?
2: They have been under pressure and duress this entire game. Somebody's got to make some plays.
1: Or will the Hurricanes punch their ticket to the final? You just have to watch the Stanley Cup Playoffs. 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
2: It's 4-3 Canadians as we begin the bottom of the fifth here at the net, where Emeralds reliever Brian Palencia goes back to work, beginning with Jacob Sharp. First pitch on the ground, sharply struck but foul. No pun intended as the count goes 0-1. Sharpie's 2-for-2, a couple of singles, a run scored, and an RBI from the three-hole today. He'll be followed by Carter Cunningham and Manny Beltre. Palencia faced one batter in the fourth and stranded the two runners he inherited. 0-1. Line drive left field. That's down for a hit, and it could be extra bases. Over to get it is Carlos Gutierrez, but it has rolled all the way to the fence. And the Whittier, California native pulls up at second with a leadoff double. Second consecutive inning in which the Seas have started the stanza with an extra base hit. Hayden Gilliland doubled and scored in the fourth. And now Carter Cunningham, who's got an RBI double to his name as part of a 1-for-2 day thus far, stands in left side looking to drive in another run. The Seas trying to answer the two-run home run from Trevor Cohen in the top of this inning, which cut a three-run lead down to one. Here's the first pitch. On the ground towards the shortstop, Heelan's got it, thinks about third, but he's going to go to first, and he gets it there just ahead of Cunningham, who does his job by advancing the runner to third. So a productive out for CeCe, who's now 1-for-3 today. And Manny Beltre is next with a runner at third and one out, which means the Emeralds infield defense has come in on the grass. Beltre was hitless in two at-bats against starter Charlie McDaniel, both of his ABs ending in a strikeout. First pitch, line drive off the glove of the diving third baseman and into left field for an RBI single. Manny Beltre cashes in with his first knock of the day, and the Seas are back up by multiple runs. It's now 5-3 Vancouver. That's the 13th RBI for Beltre this year. Now it'll be DH Hayden Gilliland, but we've got a bit of a delay here. Something's going on over in the Canadians' dugout. Was there an issue with Gilly's bat? He is standing at the top step of the dugout. Manager Jose Mayorga and hitting coach Jonathan Davis are there. Gilliland pointing towards the dugout. And it looks like, yeah, Gilliland needs a different bat. Jacob Sharp went to get it out of Gilliland's bag, passed it to Blue Jays minor league base running coordinator Jake McGuigan, who passed it to the manager and then on to Gilliland. So Hayden is going to come up with a runner at first, one out, and a run already in. The Seas with multiple hits in four of their five innings at bat so far. Oh, I just got a text from technology and coaching assistant Owen Ruddock, who's up here in the press box with us. I've got some more information on the delay as the first pitch to Hayden is in for his strike. The weight of the bat, let's try that again, the bat weight, which of course hitters will use in the on-deck circle to get loose, was stuck on Gilliland's shillelagh. So he needs a new twig. And now Palencia's 0-1. Check swing, the pitch is low, and the count 1-1. A leadoff double, a runner advancing ground out, and an RBI single from Manny Beltre, who's aboard at first. A pickoff to first base, and Manny is back with a slide. The Seas with five runs on 10 hits over their first five innings at bat. That's good stuff. Palencia from the stretch. 1-1. Swing and a miss.

0: The DH doubled and scored his last time up in the fourth after striking out swinging to begin the second. Of course, those two at-bats were against the starter, Charlie McDaniel, who's on the hook for the loss this afternoon. The right-hander is ready. And now the 1-2 to the left-hand hitting Gilliland. It swung on and lifted to shallow right. Coming on is Jacob Christian, but it's down for a hit. Beltre going first to third. Here comes the throw, and it's in time. Now, Beltre had a little bit of a pause rounding second. He wasn't sure if he was going to advance. And credit Jacob Christian with an outfield assist. That goes into your scorebook 9-5. The hit counts for Gilly. But instead of two on and one out, it's a runner at first with two away for Kendry Chirinos. That was a very strong throw from Christian. And that will erase Beltre to bring us to Kendry. First pitch. That's fouled off to the opposite way, and the right-hand hitting third baseman starts his third plate appearance down in the count 0-1. How about Hayden Gilliland over the last couple of nights? He's got four hits overall in this series. He's now 4-for-9. 0-1. Line drive right center field. Christian going over. He dives and makes an incredible catch. The Jacob Christian inning. So after throwing out Manny Beltre at third, he takes extra bases and likely an RBI away from Kendry Chirinos, but the C's score a run for the fifth consecutive inning. And as we head to the sixth, it's Canadians 5, Emeralds 3 here on the C's Broadcast Network.
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0: The C's get into the bullpen for the first time this afternoon as the right-hander Reese Wissinger takes over for starter Danny Thompson Jr., who's in line for a victory today after going a single-game season high, 5 complete. He gives up 3 runs on 3 hits, all 3 runs coming on a couple of homers for the Emeralds. And now Reese will face the heart of the Emeralds order, starting with Gavin Keelan. First pitch from the big right-hander, and that one's in for a called strike. So the sixth begins with the count 0-1. A trio of walks and 6 strikeouts for Thompson Jr. today. Overall, good stuff from Danny. Wissinger, 0-1. A check swing, I think he went, and so does the base umpire, Bryce Bobbledyke, so the count is now 0-2. Reese, one of the newest members of the Canadians. He's in the game for the 7th time this year. No decisions with a 6.52 ERA in his first 9 2/3 innings here in the Northwest League. The 2-strike pitch on the ground, foul towards first. And Keelan, who is 0-for-2 so far, has the count remain, no balls and 2 strikes. Wissinger, one of the biggest Canadians on the roster at 6'5", 220 pounds. The 24-year-old is from Burlington, Iowa. His 0-2 again, and it's up and in to the Wisconsin native to make it a ball and 2 strikes.

Here in the inning, Keelan will be followed by Xander Darby and Yansel Villarroel. 1-2 pitch. Swing and a miss, strike three. Nicely done by Reese, retiring one of the best hitters in this league on just five pitches. And his outing begins with a strikeout. That's a three-pitch mix for Reese, fastball, slider, changeup. He primarily uses the first two, but he got Keelan to chase a changeup in the dirt for the first out of the inning. So now it's Xander Darby. He went 0-for-2 against Danny Thompson Jr., and he swings at the first pitch from Wissinger and fouls it back for his strike. Now the Canadiens' bullpen, not their strongest of various aspects of their game. Entering today, the bullpen has a 4.85 ERA. That's the third of six teams in the circuit. 0-1. Low. A ball and a strike. Wissinger has the sign. Here's the pitch. And that one drops low. So now Darby's in front. Two balls and one strike. Reese works exclusively from the stretch. His 2-1. Fouled at the plate, and now it's 2-2. The Seas with a 5-3 lead. They've scored single runs in each of their first five innings at bat. Eugene started their scoring with a two-out solo shot from Walker Martin in the third, then got a two-out, two-run blast in the fifth from Trevor Cohen. I told you about that bullpen ERA on the season, but in the month of May, it's been worse. A 5.30 earned run average since May 1st. 2-2. Fly ball down the line and right, but Darby has hooked it foul and out of play. For the Canadians, they are in need of a strong performance from the bullpen arms. We'll see what the relief corps can do to back up Danny Thompson Jr.'s longest outing of his high A career. Trying to get DTJ his second win, but we got a lot of baseball left here as part of today's Fortis BC Nooner. Another 2-2. Foul ball to the opposite way this time. And the battle continues as Darby keeps it at two balls and two strikes. There is only one team who has a worse relief ERA in the circuit since May 1st. That's Tri-City. The 2-2 is up and in, and now the count is full. The Dust Devils, who will host the Canadiens next week, have a 5.51 bullpen ERA since the month of May began. So we'll see if Reese and Co. can lower that number this afternoon. Payoff pitch. Fouled at the plate. A credit Xander Darby. Not going down without a fight. That is the third two-strike pitch he's been able to spoil. Wissinger set at the letters. 3-2 again. And it's fouled straight back this time. So this will be a double-digit pitch plate appearance for Xander Darby. This next one from Reese will be the 10th. It's on the way. And it's on the ground towards first. Cunningham's got it. And he gets to the bag himself for out number two. A lengthy duel, but Wissinger comes out on top. Darby's now 0-for-3. And with the bases clear and two away, Yansel Villarroel is coming up next. He had a two-out single in the fourth after striking out swinging in the second. Hour and 38 minutes into this one as we play through the top of the sixth here at the net. First pitch on the ground towards third. Chirinos has it, sets his feet, long throw, a little bit off the bag, but Cunningham came off the bag. I don't know about that. Manager Jose Mayorga's coming out. He's going to argue the call. Cunningham pointing towards the home plate umpire Byron Matos, asking for the umpires to get together and confirm, and they will do that. CC did go back for a second attempt, but it still looked like he got his foot on the pillow, and yes, he did. They've changed the call. Carter Cunningham making sure he was extra flexible today, and it pays off as it turns into a 5-3 inning-ending groundout, and Reese Wissinger able to retire the side in order here in the sixth. We head to the bottom of the inning with the season.

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0: We pick up the action here in the bottom of the sixth with the count 1-0 and no strikes on Brendan Orth, his right-handed

receiver Brian Palencia goes back to work for Eugene as they trail your C's 5-3. Orff, Matt Scannell, and Maddox Latta do up. And now the 1-0. Outside? No, it's a delayed called strike. So instead of 2-0, it's 1-1. It's been a good afternoon for Orff so far. A solo homer and an RBI single, making him 2-for-2 with two RBI. 1-1. Swing and a miss. So Orff begins his third plate appearance down in the count 1-2. This is the first time he's faced Palencia, who entered the game with two outs back in the fourth. Now the 1-2 pitch. Up and away. A special hello to the voice of the AA New Hampshire Fisher Cats, Chris Jarrett, tuning in as his squad gets ready to take on the Yankees affiliate, the Somerset Patriots, in some Eastern League action. That game set to start in just a little bit. The 2-2 in the dirt, and it fills the count 3-2. Now the Fisher Cats having one of their best seasons in franchise history. Of course, the best was 2018 when manager John Schneider and guys like Vlad Guerrero Jr., Bo Bichette, Kevin Biggio, Jordan Romano, Harold Ramirez, and more led the Fisher Cats to a 6-game sweep of the Eastern League playoffs over two rounds to hoist the banner. 3-2, and it's low ball 4. Brendan Orff has reached all three times he's come to the plate today, and that is the first walk issued by the Emeralds pitching staff this afternoon. Well, I highly recommend tuning in to Chris Jarrett over the course of the Fisher Cats season. Does great work in downtown Manchester and all around the Eastern League. Of course, Northeast Delta Dental Stadium has a special place in my heart. I called that ballpark home for three seasons, 2017 through 19. Matt Scannell is next, swinging and missing at the first pitch. It's nothing and one. Of course, these days, the Fisher Cats host a roster that is nearly all former Canadians. Sean Keyes, Eddie Micheletti Jr., Nick Goodwin, Adrian Pinto, Jay Harry, and so many more. 0-1. That's low, a ball and a strike. Scannell singled and stole second back in the fourth as part of a 1-for-2 showing from the number 9 spot this afternoon. Now Chris Jarrett sending me a text complimenting our high home camera. So thanks for the love, Chris. And I would agree with you, it is indeed tops in the circuit. 1-1. That's up and away. 2-2. We talked about it earlier, but the Fisher Cats last night in a big win at Somerset, tying a franchise record with 6 home runs in one game, including 2 from Nicky G. Goodwin, of course, a Northwest League champion back in 2023 with the C's. The 2-1 is a check swing, no appeal, and it missed high for ball 3. The C's have scored a run in each of their first 5 innings at bat, trying to keep that going here in the 6th. They've got a man at first with nobody out, and a good hitter's count for Scannell as he leads Palencia 3-1. The kick and the deal. Fouled straight back, and it fills it up on Scan. 3-2. Top of the card next, Maddox Latta. J.R. Freethy awaits in the hole. The C's have scored their 5 runs on 11 hits so far this afternoon, and we're only in the 6th. Runner goes, and the 3-2 is torched foul off to the left and onto Ontario Street. Scannell not going down without a fight. Valencia has the signal from Villarroel. Another 3-2. And this time taken high for ball 4. Quality plate appearance from the number 9 man. And it's consecutive walks to begin the home half of the 6th, which puts 2 runners aboard for leadoff batter Maddox Latta. The last time out for Palencia was May 23rd down at PK Park against Hillsborough. 2 innings of work, allowing 1 run on 1 hit. He walked a single-game season-high 4 with a couple of strikeouts, and he has now issued back-to-back walks, his first 2 of this game, to put the pressure on. And we'll see what Latta can do after going 0 for his first 3 with a couple of

fly outs and a swinging strikeout. O'Brien last faced the C's on May 10th down in Eugene. Gave up two runs on two hits. A walk and no strikeouts in those two innings. His ERA this month is 5.63, which is 25 points lower than his April ERA of 5.87. Here's Latto. Right-handed batter looking out at the right-handed reliever. First pitch. Soft line drive over the shortstop into left field, base hit. Orff, the lead runner, had to be sure that ball wasn't going to be caught, so everybody advances one base, and it will load him up for J.R. Freethy. Announced attendance this afternoon, 4,207, after we had 4,513 plus 747 dogs for Dog Day of Summer presented by Charm Pet Food last night. It's going to be a great weekend here at the Net. We are expecting big crowds tomorrow and Sunday as well. And just as Freethy stood in left side, Palencia disengages, so everybody resets. JR has doubled and scored in three at-bats today. Swings at the first pitch and pops it foul. That gets out of play. And the count is 0-1 on the Rockland, California native. It's been one of JR's best series of the season this week. His 1-for-3 showing today makes him 5-for-15 with two doubles, a homer, three runs scored, two RBI, a walk, and a steal since Tuesday. The nothing and one. And it's high, ball one to even the count. Two walks and a single have loaded him up with nobody out. Nobody warming for the Emeralds. This is Palencia's inning right now. 1-1. Popped up. Infield fly rule should go into effect as Walker Martin, the third baseman, tracks it into foul territory, and that's where he makes the catch. That's a big first out for Palencia and the Emeralds, but they're not out of the woods just yet. Jacob Sharp is coming up next, already 3-for-3 with a double. He has scored twice and driven in a run. Righty on righty as Palencia tries to navigate this traffic jam. First pitch. Up and in.

0: So the former running rebel out of UNLV jumps ahead, one ball, no strikes. Orff at third, Scannell at second, Latta aboard at first. Here's the 1-0. Up again. Well, if you're Jacob Sharp, you do not have to do too much here. And, of course, as a catcher, he has a great understanding of the strike zone. Make Palencia come to you, especially now that you lead in the count, two balls and no strikes. Slightly open stance for Sharpie in the back of the box. The 2-0 on the ground, foul. Nice work by third base coach Matt Von Romer to get out of the way of that bouncing ball. And it makes the count 2-1. Entering today's game, Sharp was a 276 batter with runners in scoring position, but as we told you, he's already driven in a run, so that number has gone up today. Let's see if he can cash in once again. The 2-1. Fly ball, left field, medium depth. Gutierrez is underneath it. He makes the catch. Here comes Brennan Orff to score, and it's a sacrifice fly from Jacob Sharp to make it 6-3 Canadians here in the sixth. His second RBI of the day, his 25th of the year, and that is exactly what the Seas needed to do after loading the bases with nobody out. Then the infield flies made you start to think, ooh, I don't know, are they going to be able to take advantage? But they have scored at least one here in the inning. And with two on and two outs, Carter Cunningham is next. Cunningham today has doubled in a run, popped out to third, and grounded out to shortstop, but he has hit Brian Palencia pretty well in his career, including the last time Palencia faced the Seas down in Eugene. Cunningham took him deep for a two-run homer. First pitch. On the ground towards first, backing up to field the high hop is Xander Darby. It's now a foot race between Palencia and Cunningham, but the reliever gets there just ahead of the batter, and it ends the inning on a 3-1 ground out. But the Seas use a couple of walks, a single, and a sacrifice fly to score a run in their sixth consecutive stanza. And as we head to the back third, Vancouver 6, Eugene 3 here at the Nat.
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3: Right-handed reliever Reese Wissinger back to work as we begin the seventh with the Seas in front of the Emerald 6-3. Carlos Gutierrez leads off and takes a first pitch off speed for a cold strike. Good changeup from Wissinger getting in front of the left-hand hitting outfielder, nothing and one. Here's the next pitch. That time it's off the plate outside at 94, leveling the count. Wissinger's first inning of relief with the sixth. He retired the side in order with a strikeout and a couple of groundouts. 1-1. Fly ball center field. Scammell started in. Now has to fade back, but Matt has it measured.

0: And he makes the catch. So Gutierrez now 0 for 3. And Wissinger has retired four straight to begin his afternoon and bring us to Giancarlo Cio. Last time up for the second baseman, he worked a four-pitch leadoff walk in the fifth, saw two of his teammates make outs, but while he was aborted first, Trevor Cohen took starter Danny Thompson Jr. deep to left field for a two-run home run. First pitch to Cio comes inside to the lefty bat to make it one ball and no strikes. He has also grounded out to his counterpart Manny Beltre, making him 0 for 1. 1-0. Fouled straight back and the count is 1-1. Jacob Christian awaits on deck. Walker Martin would be after that if the Emeralds can put any runners on base. Wissinger in the stretch. One. On the ground foul. That's towards the C's dugout first base side. That bouncing ball evading three different men. The first base coach, the first base umpire, and first baseman Carter Cunningham, all of them trying to make a play, but it had eyes. It dribbled past all of them. 1-2 now. Wissinger at the letters and the pitch. That's high. 2-2. Danny Thompson Jr. went five innings for the first time this year. He's in line for a victory with the C's leading 6-3 in the seventh. And the 2-2 is fouled towards first once again. This time all three guys getting out of the way. So 2-2 it remains. Vancouver's bullpen is quiet. But for Eugene's relievers, Cole Hillier is getting hot. The 2-2 is in the air to center. Scannell. Letting gravity do the rest as he camps and catches for out number two. Five up, five down for Reese Wissinger. He's working on one of his best outings as a Canadian this year. And with the bases clear, Jacob Christian coming up next. 0 for 2 against the starter, Danny Thompson Jr., with two of Danny's six strikeouts. Righty on righty. Reese is ready. Here's the pitch. Bunt is shown, popped up. It's kind of a good bunt as it turns out, and it will be an infield single. Well, typically you do not want to pop up a bunt like Christian did right there, but baseball gods were on his side. He was able to put it in a good spot because Reese's follow-through takes him to the first base side of the mound. That makes sense as a right-handed reliever. If he ends up straight down the slope or even on the third base side of that mound, he's able to scamper over and perhaps make a catch, but instead Christian has his second hit of the series to bring us to Walker Martin. First pitch. Swing and a foul tip in and out of the catcher's mitt for a strike. Martin cranked a solo homer with two outs back in the third. That made it 2-1 Canadians. The C's responded with a couple of unanswered scores before that two-run shot from Cohen in the top of the fifth, but the C's have scored two more since then. 0-1 outside. And the left-hand hitting third baseman, who is 1-for-2 from the number 9 spot today, has the count at one ball and two strikes. In fact, it's 1-1. Here's the pitch. Fouled away. I was thinking of his totals for today, 1-for-2. But now it is indeed one ball and two strikes. So we got to manifest. The potential tying run is on deck, represented by Cohen, the leadoff man. Reese would love to save him for the eighth. Here's the pitch, and it's in the air towards left field. Freethy started back and now circles forward as the ballpark holds that one for him to make the catch. Reese Wissinger retiring six of the seven batters he has faced over two scoreless innings of relief. We hit the stretch here at the Nat with the C's in front of Eugene 6-3. This is Canadians Baseball on the C's Broadcast Network.
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1: Hope you had a good stretch, Seas fans. I know we did here in the press box at historic Rogers Field at Nat Bailey Stadium, where the Canadiens are leading the Eugene Emeralds 6-3. And there's a new pitcher on the mound for the Giants affiliate. It's the right-hander Cole Hillier, whose first assignment is Kendry Chirinos. I take that back. It's Manny Beltre, and it's in for a strike. Chirinos due up third in the inning as this one is hit in the air down the line and left. It's got a lot of leg, but he can't keep it straight, does Manny, as it goes foul for strike two. Beltre 1-for-3 with an RBI single his last time up in the fifth. The Seas have scored a single run in each of their first six innings so far today. Hillier's 0-2. And a fastball gets Manny looking for a called strike three. So a good start for Hillier's 11th relief outing of this season. He is 2-0 with a 4.76 ERA over his first 17 innings of work. That's his 16th strikeout of the year, though Northwest League hitters have had some success against him. Entering this afternoon, he has a 299 average against. Hayden Gilliland is next as he watches the first pitch miss outside. Good day for the Seas DH. 2-for-3 with a double and a run scored. Both of his hits coming in his last two at-bats. The 1-0. Up and in. Hillier listed at 6'2", 210 pounds. He's from Pasadena, California. Glendora High School, then he went south to San Diego where he attended Point Loma Nazarene University, and his 2-0 slides low to make it three balls and no strikes. Hillier has been with the Giants since he signed as an undrafted free agent in August of 2023. He winds and delivers, and the 3-0 is a delayed called strike at the top of the zone to make it 3-1 on Hayden. A special hello to today's starting pitcher, Danny Thompson Jr., and strength and conditioning coach Joe Cardona. They're tuning into the game from the clubhouse. 3-1 is low for ball four. Of course, Danny doing some great work today. Five complete. He's in line for the win after his longest outing as a Canadian. Of course, you got to do arm care after you come out of the game, and that's part of Joe Cardona's job. Also making sure those guys are strong and flexible. Cardona in his second season with the club, like many of the Canadiens' coaches. And now it's Kendry Chirinos who takes the first pitch from Hillier for his strike. For Hayden Gilliland, he just worked his 18th walk of the year, and that on-base percentage getting a nice boost today. 0-1. That's inside. Brian Palencia, the previous reliever, gave up two runs on four hits with a couple of walks and no strikeouts in his 2 1/3 innings of relief for the starter and lefty, Charlie McDaniel, who's on the hook for the loss right now. 1-1. Tapped foul. And Cheery down in the count, 1-2. He has struck out swinging, flown out to deep center to advance a runner to third, which set up an RBI single for the next man, Brendan Orff, back in the fourth, and then was robbed of extra bases and an RBI thanks to a diving play in the right center field gap by Jacob Christian to end the fifth. Batting again here in the seventh. And now is Kendry adjusting his batting gloves, or was that a bit of a stinger? I think it was the former. Back in the box right side. Hillier in the stretch. 1-2. Line drive towards the corner and left, but that hooks into the net, and it's a foul ball. Now they are just underway in AAA Buffalo, top of the first at Salem Field, where the Lehigh Valley Iron Pigs have the bases empty with two outs. And it's Brendan Little on the mound for the Herd. He has been very good for AAA Buffalo since getting demoted. The 1-2 fouled away again. And Kendry not going down without a fight. 25 minutes until first pitch in AA. And about 20 minutes from now, Single-A Dunedin gets going on the road at Clearwater. Chirinos now, Orff next, Matt Scannell after that here in the seventh. Runner at first, one out. And the 1-2 is on the ground to short, could be two. Keelan's got it, flips to Cio, the throw to first, off the bag, but a good stretch from Xander Darby makes Cole Hillier the first Emeralds pitcher to not allow a run in an inning. Seven

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0: We begin the eighth at the top of the Emeralds order as right-handed reliever Reese Wissinger returns to the slope for his third inning of work, looking to protect his 6-3 Canadians lead over Eugene. Trevor Cohen stands in left side, 1-for-3 with a two-run home run. And the first pitch from Reese rides high for ball one. Cohen, Dakota Jordan, and Gavin Keelan do up. Wissinger with the 1-0. It's a line drive back up the middle and into center field for a base hit. So a two-knock day at the top of the card for Cohen. That makes him 2-for-4. And those two hits give him 48 on the year. He is among the league's top hitters in multiple categories. 48 hits is good enough for the fifth most in the Northwest League, but he trails Gavin Keelan and this man, Dakota Jordan. Jordan 0-for-1 with a pair of walks, and he swings at the first pitch, lifts it towards center. Scannell fading back towards the track, reaches up right on the dirt and makes the catch. Good bounce back there from Wissinger after he surrendered a leadoff base runner for the first time in three tries. And with one out and one on, Gavin Keelan is next, 0 for his first three, including a swinging strikeout as Reese Wissinger's first batter in the sixth. Left hand hitting shortstop. First pitch from the right-handed reliever will have to wait as he picks over to first. A tag applied by Cunningham, but Cohen gets back just ahead of the glove. Now, Trevor's got great speed. 15 steals so far this year. Those 15 bags lead the Emeralds roster. He is tied for fifth in the league in that category. As this one's in the air to center, here comes Scannell. He's got it. It's going to go down in my scorebook as L8, more of a line drive than a fly ball. And it's back-to-back outs in the air after the leadoff knock for Cohen, who's still aboard at first for Xander Darby. That keeps the potential tying run on deck. The Canadians with a three-run lead here in the penultimate inning. And another pick over to first just as Darby was settling into the left-hand box. But Cohen does nothing more than dirty the jersey. He's got a big lead, almost past the cutout. First pitch, Darby swings and pops it up. Right center field, Scannell and Orff converge, but Matt is there, and he makes his third catch of the inning to help Wissinger put up his third consecutive zero in what has become his best outing as a Canadian this year. 6-3 Seas after 7.5. The bottom of the eighth is next here on the Seas Broadcast Network.
7: tonight. It's win or go home as Carolina has Montreal facing elimination in the Eastern Conference Final.
8: They've been dealing with a full court press since the start to game two.
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8: They have been under pressure and duress.

0: 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Somebody's got to make some plays.
1: Or will the Hurricanes punch their ticket to the final? 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
2: It's the bottom of the eighth here at the Nat, where the Canadians are on top of the Eugene Emerald 6-3. And right-handed reliever Cole Hillier will face batters 8, 9, and 1. Brendan Orff, Matt Scannell, and Maddox Latto.
3: First pitch.
2: And Brendan takes a low called strike, though TrackMan does say it was in the zone, so the count is 0-1. Orff has not made an out in his first three trips. 2-for-2 with a solo homer. He sends this one on the ground foul up the first baseline, so it's quickly 0-2. Couple of RBI for Orff today. Two runs scored thanks in part to a walk that began the sixth. Now, Hillier did something that starter Charlie McDaniel and his fellow reliever Brian Palencia did not do, and that's put up a zero in an inning. 0-2 fouled back. It's still 0-2 on Brennan. The Seas started the scoring with one run in the first and then scored a single tally in each of the next five innings. It's a lot of ones out there on the manual scoreboard in center field. Here's the pitch. In the air, right field. Jacob Christian to the track, to the wall, and off the top of the wall. Orff is going to race towards third after that ball bounced over the right fielder's head, and he gets in with a stand-up triple. Have yourself a day, Brendan Orff. He's now a double shy of the cycle. And thanks in part to his second triple of the year, the Canadians threatening to add an insurance run. So the Seas send Matt Scannell to the dish with the Emeralds infield on the grass. First pitch outside to the left-hand hitting center fielder. And he jumps ahead, one ball, no strikes. Orff just missed his second home run of the day, maybe 3 feet. 1-0. That's up and in. Two balls, no strikes. The Canadians with 13 hits in 8 innings today. That is one of their highest single-game hit totals all season. Here's the 2-0. Up and away. We've got more special listeners today. How about Donnie Murphy, former Canadiens manager from 2021? Now works with the infielders all over the organization. D. Murph, cheers to you. Happy Friday. The 3-0 is out, and now it's a called strike. TrackMan said that was a full ball's length off the plate, so it's a hang with him for Scan. But still a hitter's count, 3-1. Donnie, of course, the skipper in our Hillsboro season back in 2021. 3-1. Tipped foul at the plate, and Hillier has come back to fill the count after starting Scannell with three consecutive wide ones. I first worked with Donnie Murphy when he was the hitting coach for the AA New Hampshire Fisher Cats back in 2019. Former big leaguer. Scannell and company trying to become future big leaguers as he awaits a payoff pitch from Hillier. Here it comes. And it's hit in the air, but way foul off to the right. So it remains 3-2 with Maddox Latta on deck and J.R. Freethy in the hole. Another 3-2. And a line drive foul disappears over the left field bleachers. Was a 14-pitch seventh for Cole. He has now thrown 12 pitches and counting to his first two batters here in the eighth. Infield remains in. Orff's at third after his stand-up triple in the previous at-bat. Here's the payoff, and it's outside ball four. Second walk of the day for Matt Scannell. That's his 24th. In 32 games with the Canadians this year. And it puts runners at the corners with nobody out for Maddox Latta. Now the Seas lead by 3, but they would do well to get some insurance here in the bottom of the penultimate inning.

Second walk issued by Hillier, but he got an inning-ending double play to erase that first free pass in the seventh. Latta has singled as part of four trips today. Started his afternoon 0 for 3, but had a base hit in the sixth, which eventually set up a sacrifice fly from Jacob Sharp. Righty on righty. Hillier at the belt. Here's the pitch. It's in the air towards center field, deep enough to score Orff as Cohen goes back and makes the catch right where the warning track begins. And here comes Brennan to score on a sacrifice fly from Maddox Latta. It's 7-3 Canadians. 10th RBI for the Southern Californian. He did his job. And now with a man aboard at first and one out, J.R. Freethy is next. Scannell still at first, and J.R. up there on the left side. Snap throw towards first, and just back in time is Matt. Already has one steal this afternoon. He's in a three-way tie for the team lead with Manny Beltre and Carter Cunningham. Those three guys with five bags so far. The first pitch is a good breaking ball in for a strike, making it 0-1 on Freethy, who's 1-for-4 with a double and a run scored. You know who likes those stolen bases? Blue Jays base running coordinator Jake McGuigan, who's in town this week. Shout out to his folks, Dan and Amy, tuning in. That is from the Boston area. And the 0-1 is fouled back to make it 0-2. When we get to the ninth, Eugene has Yancel Villarroel, Carlos Gutierrez, and Giancarlo Cio coming up. They're a combined 1-for-8 with a walk and a run scored. Two-strike pitch, up and in. Hillier in the stretch. He's on the third base side of the rubber, now fires. And this one's on the ground towards second. Cio's got it, decides to go to first, and smartly so. He gets the sure out as Freethy's retired 4-3. And Scannell scampers into scoring position for Jacob Sharp. It's a two-man battle for player of the game today on the Canadian side. It's Sharp and Brendan Orff. Orff is 3-for-3, a double shy of the cycle. He has also walked, driving in two and scoring thrice. Sharp, 3-for-3,

0: 4-run advantage for the Canadians here in the eighth, but there's a man at second with two outs. 0-2. Breaking ball outside. And now it's 1-2. A run in 7 of 8 innings today for the Canadians is a single game season high. Good stuff from the offense. They've been relentless today. 1-2 pitch. Fly ball. Center field. Trevor Cohen jogging forward, and he is there to make the catch to end the inning. But a leadoff triple and a sacrifice fly add to the Seas' lead. They're up 7-3 as we head to the ninth here in Vancouver.
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2: In Coquitlam, watch for an incident on Highway 1 westbound at the Burnett off-ramp, and in Maple Ridge, still a crash on Lougheed Highway eastbound at 207th, blocking the left and right lane. 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
0: On to the ninth here at the Nat as lefty Carson Myers makes his Nat Bailey Stadium debut. The former Auburn Tiger, the newest member of the Seas roster, he is in the game for the third time this year. He has worked to combine 4 1/3 innings, all of that action coming last week in Spokane. And he has been tasked with closing out this one and trying to even the series with Eugene at 2 games apiece. Nice stuff from Reese Wissinger today. 3 scoreless. Gave up a couple of singles, no walks, and a strikeout after Danny Thompson Jr. went 5 complete for the first time this year. Yansel Villarroel leads off against the southpaw. Here's the first pitch, and it's outside for ball one. Villarroel is 1 for 3 with a single. Carlos Gutierrez and Giancarlo Cio to follow. Here's the 1-0, and it's way inside as Villarroel has to pull the ripcord, and he goes all the way down to his stomach to get out of the way of that pitch. Last time out for Carson was 5 days ago in Spokane. 2 scoreless innings of relief with a hit, no walks, and 2 Ks. Here's the 2-0, and it's down and in, ball three. Myers began the season with single-A Dunedin here in his second season as a pro, and his 3-0 splits the plate for a called strike. He made his pro debut with the DJs last year. 10 games, all in relief, a 3-1 record with a 3.18 ERA in 11 1/3 innings. His 3-1 pitch popped up foul, out of play first base side, and good work by Carson to come all the way back to fill the count after 3 consecutive balls started the inning. But back in the FSL this year, 11 turns in relief for Carson. Same record, 3-1 in the FSL with a 3.48 ERA in 20 2/3 innings. The 3-2, just high for ball four. I think if Carson Myers is still in the Florida State League where they have ABS, they would have challenged that pitch and it would have been called for a strike. It just touched the inside top corner of the zone, but no ABS just yet here in the Northwest League. And that's a leadoff walk to bring us to Carlos Gutierrez.

0: First pitch, a strike. And the left-handed batter falls behind 0-1 after going hitless in his first three ABs. Lefty on lefty. 0-1. Up and in. Carson in the stretch. 1-1. Breaking ball drops in for a strike. Carson joining the Toronto Blue Jays organization after he signed as an undrafted free agent in July of last year. His 1-2 pitch just off the plate outside. Two balls, two strikes. A runner aboard at first with nobody out here in the ninth. The kick and the deal. Low. Right now, the potential tying run is represented by the man in the hole. That's Jacob Christian. Giancarlo Cio is next. 3-2. And it's high. Back-to-back walks to begin the inning. Over the first eight innings, the Canadians issued a total of three free passes, but back-to-back base on balls here in the final frame of regulation. And that's going to prompt a visit from assistant pitching coach Tommy Caulfield. No action to share from the Northwest League. The other two games in this circuit won't start until after 6:30. Spokane is in Tri-City. Hillsboro hosts Everett. In the Blue Jays system, the AAA Buffalo Bison have a 1-0 lead over the Lehigh Valley Iron Pigs after an inning and a half. They have just begun in single A. It's the top of the first at Clearwater as the DJs take on the Phillies affiliate. And in New Jersey, double A New Hampshire set to begin in just a few minutes against the Somerset Patriots. Here's Giancarlo Cio. First pitch, low and outside. Now the C's got a big insurance run in the bottom of the eighth. That leadoff triple from Brennan Orff and a sacrifice fly courtesy of Maddox Latta. Here's the 1-0. Over for a strike. Cio has walked and scored as part of an 0-for-2 afternoon. One-one.
1: Swing and a miss.
0: Cio way out in front of that breaking ball. And now Myers is in front. One ball and two strikes. A win today would even this six-game set at two games apiece. The C's need three more outs, leading by four. The 1-2. Check swing. The pitch was low, but he didn't go. So that balances the count. Two balls and two strikes. Big pitch coming for Carson Myers. His 2-2 in the air, foul off to the right, out of play. On the big leagues tonight, the Blue Jays taking on the Orioles at Camden Yards. That game is about 30 minutes away from first pitch. The parent club for these Emeralds is the Giants, as the 2-2 is outside to fill the count. They are at Coors Field taking on the Rockies. Myers has filled the count to all three batters he's faced so far. Payoff pitch. Tapped foul up the first baseline. Cio chased ball four that was well off the plate. Christian on deck. Walker Martin after that. Myers delivers, and it's swung on and missed for strike three. That is a big first out here in the ninth, and Carson Myers K's Giancarlo Cio for out number one. Now, regardless of the score, it always is important to get that first out in the ninth. And Carson does just that as Jacob Christian stands in right side. He bunted for a base hit his last time up after going 0-for-2 with a pair.

of swinging strikeouts. First pitch, popped up foul. That's out of play. Now the hope is that out recalibrates Carson Myers, gives him a little bit of confidence after consecutive walks started this stanza. Lefty on righty. Myers versus Christian. 0-1. Fastball inside. The southpaw sets up in the stretch. He's set below the belt. And the 1-1. Outside ball two. So that puts Christian in front. Two balls and a strike. He's a 243 batter. The 2-1. Check swing. They're going to ask about it, or will they? They won't. So it's low for ball three. A good hitter's count here. And there is action in the Canadiens' bullpen right now. The big right-hander, Jonathan Todd, is loosening. And time is called. Jacob Sharp heading out to the mound. Today's broadcast brought to you in part by our friends at Carter Honda, located on 8th and Burrard. 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Sharp and Myers talking about it. So now Jacob heads back to home plate. And Carson trying to locate a 3-1 pitch. Of course, a ground ball right at one of your infielders could end this game. 3-1. Popped up. Shallow right. Long run for Brennan Orff. He's over towards foul ground, and he makes the catch one step beyond the chalk for out number two. That is not a routine fly ball. Nice play by Orff. Got a great read. Good first step. Made the catch near the tarp. And after consecutive walks, it's back-to-back outs to bring it to Walker Martin, who hit a solo home run back in this third inning to start the scoring for the Emeralds. In fact, all three of their runs today coming via long ball. Two left-handers battling it out right now as Carson Myers gets ready. First pitch. Breaking ball outside. Walker Martin is a 171 batter against lefties this year, 248 against righties. The 1-0. There's a called strike, and it evens the count at one. Two on, two outs, top of the ninth. Here's the pitch. Fastball for a strike. So now the Emeralds with their backs firmly against the wall. They are down to their final strike here in the top of the ninth as the Seas lead 7-3. Myers is set. 1-2 pitch. A little tapper towards the mound. Myers goes to get it, but he misses it, and everybody is safe. That will load the bases and bring the potential tying run to the plate in the form of Trevor Cohen, who is 2-for-4 with a two-run home run so far. Well, Myers went to pick at it with his bare hand, but it just dribbled under his fingers, and now they're full for Cohen. That'll go down as an infield single. First pitch. That's a strike. Villarroel at third, Gutierrez at second, and Martin now aboard at first. 0-1. Low. The Emeralds making noise here in the ninth. Down by four, but the tying run is at the plate. Carson has the sign. And now the 1-1. Dotted on the outside corner for a called strike two. So for the second consecutive at bat,
Myers is in front of an Emeralds hitter. One ball and

0: two strikes. Trying to put Eugene away. Here's the pitch. Swing and a miss, strike three. Carson Myers bends but doesn't break, and this ball game is over. The Canadians even this six-game series at two games apiece, and they come out on top as part of today's Fortis BC Nooner at the Net by a final score of 7-3. Victory formation in the center of this historic diamond. High fives and handshakes for the victorious Vancouver Canadians, who get their 20th win of the year, while the Emeralds drop to 36-13. That'll do it for our play-by-play this afternoon. And if you're tuning out and continuing your Friday elsewhere, we say thanks for joining us and hope you'll be back with us tomorrow afternoon at 1:05 as number 4 Blue Jays prospect Johnny King goes up against lefty Tyler Switalski. We'll have all the action for you across the Seas Broadcast Network. But of course, we invite you to join us here at historic Rogers Field at Nat Bailey Stadium. Limited tickets remain for tomorrow's game. You can get your hands on those at CanadiansBaseball.com. The post-game show coming up next here on the Seas Broadcast Network.
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0: We welcome you inside the broadcast booth for a celebratory edition of the Canadiens post-game show following a 7-3 Seas win over the first-place Eugene Emeralds. Tyler Zickel joining you live from the Catbird seat here at historic Rogers Field at Nat Bailey Stadium, where the Canadiens led wire-to-wire to even this series at two games apiece. Let's get right to it and tell you how the action played out here on the corner of 30th and Ontario. After starter Danny Thompson Jr. faced the minimum in the top of the first, the Canadiens scored their first of seven runs this afternoon in the bottom of the inning. A two-out infield single from Jacob Sharp and a wild pitch put a runner at second base for Carter Cunningham, who turned a 1-2 pitch from starter Charlie McDaniel into an RBI double that put the Seas in front for good. They would go on to score single runs in each of the next five innings. In the second, a two-out solo shot from Brendan Orff traveled 400 feet for his first home run since August of 2024, and that doubled the Seas' advantage. Thompson Jr. retired the side in order in the second, then got the first two batters of the third before number nine man Walker Martin hit one into the bullpen in left for a solo homer that cut the lead to one. But the Seas answered back in the third. A one-out double from J.R. Freethy and an RBI single from Jacob Sharp helped the Canadians retake a two-run advantage, and then they added another run in the fourth after a double from Hayden Gilliland, a runner advancing flyout off the bat of Kendry Chirinos, and then an RBI base knock from Brennan Orff, the second of what would prove to be three hits for the Canadians' right fielder today.

Two-run shot with two outs in the top of the fifth off the bat of Trevor Cohen was the final runs that starter Danny Thompson Jr. surrendered. He goes five complete for the first time this year, gives up those three runs on three hits with three walks and six strikeouts. In the bottom of the fifth, a leadoff double from Jacob Sharp and a one-out RBI base knock from Manny Beltre added to the Canadians' advantage, and then they scored again in the sixth. Brendan Orff worked a leadoff walk. Matt Scannell did the same in the next plate appearance, and after Maddox Latta singled, there was a sacrifice fly from Sharp, which brought home Orff and put the Canadians in front 6-3. Both teams were held scoreless in the seventh, but then a big insurance run scored in the bottom of the eighth. Orff in the thick of it once again. He led off the inning with a triple that hit off the top of that 30-foot-high wall in right field on an 0-2 pitch, no less, and after a walk, Maddox Latta delivered a sacrifice fly to put the C's ahead 7-3. After Thompson Jr.'s day was done, Reese Wissinger turned in his finest relief outing as a Canadian this year. He went three scoreless, surrendered two singles, no walks, and struck out one. And then in the ninth, newcomer Carson Myers, making his Nat Bailey Stadium debut in his third career high A outing, walked the first two batters, then got the next two hitters via strikeout and foul out before an infield single loaded the bases and brought the potential tying run to the plate. It was Trevor Cohen who hit that two-run home run in the fifth and added a single in the eighth, but he struck out swinging on a 1-2 pitch. That ended the inning and the game, making the Canadians 7-3 victors. We turn our attention now to the out-of-town scoreboard. First, in the Northwest League, where the other two games in this six-team circuit are set to begin later this evening at 6:30 Pacific, Tri-City hosts Spokane, and 5 minutes later, Everett is in Hillsboro. Meanwhile, in the Blue Jays organization, the big leaguers will get started at Camden Yards in just a bit. They look to get another victory over the Orioles and get back to 500. The Jays are now 28-29 after a 2-1 win yesterday, and it's former Canadian Adam Macko making his first career big league start. What a story. Macko, born in Bratislava, Slovakia, then moved to Ireland for a little bit, and then moved to Alberta. He now calls Vancouver home, and it's always great to see a Canadian, both alumni for this team and Canadian with the passport, doing well at the big league level. So we will be watching, that is, and rooting for Macko and the Blue Jays in just a bit. Triple-A Buffalo currently leading the Phillies affiliate from Lehigh Valley 1-0 in the top of the third at Salem Field. And the New Hampshire Fisher Cats, after a 14-2 win yesterday at Somerset that featured a franchise record tying six home runs, currently leading 4-0 in the top of the first. Let's dive a little deeper into that box score right now. Four runs on four hits for the Fisher Cats, and as we've shared all season long, AA New Hampshire is filled with former Canadians. Well, Jay Harry, his seventh home run of the season to start the scoring. Sean Keyes had a base hit, and then Jace Borfin with a three-run home run, thanks in part to a walk that was issued to Adrian Pintos. So the Fisher Cats certainly have brought their bats to the Garden State. They've already hit two homers after those six bombs yesterday. And making the start today for the Fisher Cats, Alex Amalfi, a former Canadian from the last two seasons who will take the mound in the bottom of the first whenever they get there. Lastly, Single-A Dunedin currently trailing at Clearwater 2-0. That game is in the bottom of the first. They're trying to limit the damage and look for their 20th win of the year, but it has been a struggle in the FSL for High-A Dunedin, rather Single-A Dunedin, so far this year. They'll look to rally back, and we'll be rooting on those guys, a bunch of future Canadians on that roster as well. Elsewhere in the big leagues today, some games have just begun. It's the bottom of the first in Cincinnati, where the Braves lead the Reds 1-0. In America's capital, Washington, D.C., former Canadian from 2021, Paxton Schultz, making the start for the Nats. They're facing the Padres, who have runners at the corners with nobody out, trying to break a scoreless tie and eventually end a four-game losing streak for the Friars. In Pittsburgh, a first-inning run for the Twins has Minnesota in front of the Pirates 1-0, and everything else set to start. The Angels are in Tampa Bay, the Mets host the Marlins, and the Red Sox are in Cleveland to take on the Guardians. An all-time rivalry series, Cubs and Cardinals, continues at the new Busch Stadium in St. Louis. Meanwhile, on the south side of Chicago, the White Sox are 29-27 this year. They're taking on a Detroit club that is currently 22-35. Down in Texas, the Rangers play host to the Royals. And elsewhere in the Lone Star State, the Astros have the Brewers at Daikin Park in Houston.
in Colorado.

0: Coors Field plays host to the Rockies and the Giants. Yankees are in Sacramento taking on the A's. In Seattle at T-Mobile Park, the Arizona Diamondbacks, who have been hot of late, facing the Mariners. And tonight at 7:15 Pacific, the Dodgers take on the Phillies in Chavez Ravine. That's your out-of-town scoreboard report. Time now to award our player of the game. Of course, Danny Thompson Jr. earned his second win today, going five innings for the first time this year. Reese Wissinger was great over three scoreless innings of relief. And on offense, multiple guys with multiple hits. Hayden Gilliland went 2-for-3 with a double, a run scored and a walk. Jacob Sharp, 3-for-4 with two RBI, two runs scored, and one of his hits was a double. But for me today, it was the Brennan Orff game. 3-for-3, finishing a double shy of the cycle. He drove in two runs and scored three times with a walk for good measure. So Brennan Orff is today's Canadiens Player of the Game. Turning our attention to the rest of this weekend series. Tomorrow afternoon at 1:05, a good pitching matchup on deck. Number 4 Blue Jays prospect Johnny King, 0-1 with a 2.60 ERA, looks to continue his age 19 season in style. He'll go up against the left-handed starter Tyler Switalski, who has had some success against the Canadians in a start earlier this month down at PK Park. Switalski, 2 wins and 2 losses and a 4.12 earned run average. Of course, we'll have all the action for you across the Canadians broadcast network. That's Sportsnet 650, Bally Sports Live, and of course, MILB TV. 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Scroll down on the page just a little. You'll see the alt feed button. Click that and you'll be listening live as the C's look to secure a series split with their third win in the first five games. Then on Sunday, a White Spot Family Fun Sunday here at the Nat. Always a great afternoon when the kids are here. And not only will the kids be able to run the bases after the game, but we will also be celebrating Bob Brown Bear's birthday, the much beloved Canadians mascot. Everybody here celebrating his big day. You could sign his birthday card. All sorts of mascot hijinks are planned for Sunday afternoon. And the first 500 kids will take home a Canadians kids jersey courtesy of White Spot. The starters for that game are the reigning Northwest League Pitcher of the Week and number 17 Blue Jays prospect Nolan Perry. He'll go up against number 17 Giants prospect left-hander Luis De La Torre in a rematch from Tuesday night, in which Perry went 6 scoreless for the first quality start by a Canadiens pitcher this year. He improved to 3-0 in his first 4 starts in High A. That game will be carried live on Sportsnet 650 at 1:05 p.m. We'll have a pregame show at 12:30. That will be C's on Deck, our Sunday morning show, but we'll start at 12:30 2 days from now, and certainly hope you can join us for that one as well. And another shameless plug, get tickets for Sunday's game at CanadiansBaseball.com. Let's take you through the terrific totals from this victory before we say goodbye. For the visiting Eugene Emeralds, who dropped to 36-13 this year, they score 3 runs on 6 hits with no errors and 7 men left, while the C's get their 20th win in 49 games played thanks to 7 runs on 13 hits, no errors, and 8 men left on base. Starter Danny Thompson Jr., a well-earned victory to improve to 2-2. Emerald starter Charlie McDaniel takes his first loss of the year. He's now 3-1. No save in a game that lasted 2 hours and 34 minutes in front of a lively crowd of 4,207 here at historic Rogers Field at Nat Bailey Stadium. That's going to do it for the post-game show and our broadcast on this Friday, May 29th, 2026. A great day here at the Nat. Wonderful weather, a terrific crowd, and an excellent effort by the Canadians in every phase of the game as they look to get that series split secured with a victory tomorrow. As always, folks, a huge debt of gratitude is owed to each and every one of you, not just for tuning in to today's 7-3 win, but for supporting Canadians baseball presented by Sleeman Breweries all season long. For all of us at Sportsnet 650 and the Vancouver Canadians, including our radio producer and engineer Zach Clark, our Bally Sports Live director Joseph Onteil, and the Canadians camera crew, I'm Tyler Zickel, signing out and saying, so long, everybody.
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6: In Maple Ridge, some big delays from a crash on Lougheed Highway eastbound at 207th, blocking the left and right lane. And in Port Coquitlam, there's a crash on the Maryhill Bypass eastbound between the Coquitlam River Bridge and Shaughnessy with the right lane blocked. 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

0: Canuck Central on a Friday, coming to you live from the Kintech studio. 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It's Satyar Shah with Bick Nazar. 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The playoffs are here and BP is ready. So skip the couch, catch every hit, every goal, every save, every playoff beard. This is how you watch playoff hockey. An abbreviated one-hour show for you tonight. It's myself and Bick, and we have Yannick Hansen joining us coming up in a few moments, plus Mailbag Friday until 5, and then we will take you to puck drop between the Montreal Canadiens and the Carolina Hurricanes as the Habs are trying to stay alive with their playoff lives at stake, being down 3-1 against the Hurricanes. 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
1: It's Staven Day.
0: Stave. Can they stave off elimination?
1: It's my favorite word in the English language. Stave. So the Canadians trying to stave.
0: Yeah. Stave, penultimate, the words that, you know, don't always get used, but anytime we get the opportunity to use them, we beat them like a dead horse.
1: Yes.
0: That's how it goes. That is how it goes. We are going to be joined by Yannick Hansen coming up in a few moments. So let's get to a quick open brought to you by FiberTech, your exclusive dealer of House of Rohl luxury plumbing fixtures. 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We still await the announcement of a Canucks head coach, Bick. And, you know, things haven't really changed too much. We talked about this earlier this week, that nothing seems to be problematic in terms of the conversations that are going on between the Canucks and Manny Malhotra. One of the things that they're doing is essentially juggling a bunch of things at the same time. Part of it is the AGM management search, because they're still working that out, and we know they need a head coach in Abbey. If Manny doesn't ends up being the head coach in Vancouver, you need another GM for the Abbey team, an AGM. And we know when it comes to assistants and associate coaches, there are a lot of moving parts when you're trying to name a head coach and its staff. And it seems like they're working through that process. And at the same time, perhaps curating a list of potential candidates if for whatever reason things don't get consummated with Manny Malhotra. I know there's been some reporting on this by Elliot Friedman and by Rick Dollywall the last 24 hours. And essentially is what we talked about on Monday. So when we were being asked about this yesterday and people asking us, why aren't you talking about the new head coach? And we're like, well, nothing has changed since Monday. And the expectation is something will get done, but it looks like it's going to take until next week.
1: Yeah. You know, we hit the over on the initial line set as well, if it goes into next week, because we're into June all of a sudden. But yeah, I guess no cause for concerns if you end with the right person, or if you end with the person. They're just not on the immediate timeline that some fans want to continue to ride the wave of the hype right now.
0: Yeah, so I think next week we are going to have some clarity here one way or another. And I would expect we get not only an announcement of a head coach next week, but we get a few other moving parts set together. And we know that right now it's going to be a sprint to the draft. The combine is happening very soon. And then the next thing you know, as soon as the Stanley Cup ends, we go into the draft and then we go to free agency. So there's a lot that's going to be happening very, very quickly as soon as we get into June. And before we know it, Bick, I mean, the Stanley Cup final is going to start, and as soon as that's over, it's going to be all hands on deck trying to figure out what the Canucks are going to be up to.
1: Yeah, we're getting texts already. It's like, hey, what do you want to do at 3? We're 4 minutes into the show, and yeah, it is fan interest is raising as we get closer and closer to the draft.
0: Yeah, absolutely. And you know, we're going to be joined by Yannick coming up in a few moments here.

0: And obviously, just we mentioned it off the top, the big game coming up between the Montreal mm-hmm. Canadiens and the Carolina Hurricanes as they're trying to stay alive, being down 3-1. I'm not saying I don't think the Habs will win tonight. I think there was a chance they could pull that off. I just went from being so excited about the Habs, and not that I was cheering for them as if they're the Canucks or mm-hmm. whatever, but, you know, I've always had a soft spot for Montreal, and if it's not going to be the Canucks as a Canadian team, I'm okay with the Habs making a deep push and having a big run. It just kind of feels a bit sad that it looks like they're not going to be able to pull it off, and it just seems like such a big ask to come down from being down 3-1 against the Carolina Hurricanes.
1: Yeah, I did like the way Lannan talked about it yesterday. It just feels like maybe they've run out of gas here. And look, this is the development of young teams to go through it and figure out like what it takes. And it's a credit to Carolina that they feel physically ready for this spot. And if you're Montreal, have you kind of hit the wall here? You know, I'll reference Patrick Alvin and say, hey, like getting to game 7 of the second round is only halfway there. Less than halfway there. Montreal crested that, but you know, it's a very grueling, arduous, long journey. And I wonder how much for Montreal is just more of just like understanding what it feels like at this level and hopefully learning from it and earning another opportunity down the road. But as exciting as the future is for Montreal, like Slafkovský's still 22 and Lane Hutson is still, 22.
0: Like, yeah.
1: There's still youth on this team, and they've arrived with such a flash and with such dynamic ability. I wonder how much of this is like, wow, this is really challenging. I know Caulfield's done it once, Suzuki's done it once, but how much overall are they kind of sitting here? And obviously, Demidov is 20 as well, but how much are they just kind of sitting here like, wow, this does take a lot.
0: Yeah, and I think that's such a great point because they've taken such a step, Montreal, and their future is so incredibly bright. There's so much to like about that team, the youth you just mentioned, the potential that they have, but it also shows you how much farther they still have to go. And maybe it's not so much about adding more pieces. I'm sure you would like to add a bit more to the team and make it more robust, but it's how do you overcome these challenges and how do you handle when a team has figured you out in many ways? Because that's what it looks like based on the last three games, that the Carolina Hurricanes have figured out how to nullify the Montreal Canadiens offense and how for them to generate chances, generate shots, but at the same time, really put the Habs in a tough spot. We talked about how their pressure has been turning pucks over. They've been hemming them into their own zone. And it's like, it's that part of the game, the chess side of things and the mental fatigue that happens and just the overall, I think, sense of, we're drowning when a team is all over you, and how do you overcome those challenges? And it just shows you, despite being a young team, there's still so much more they have to learn. If you're being optimistic, I think you look at it and say, can they do something the Chicago Blackhawks did many years ago? When they made the playoffs their first year, they got all the way to the Western Conference Final. They lost. The next year, what do? They go on to win a Stanley Cup, right? Now, I'm not saying the Habs will do that, mm-hmm. but that was about as big a jump as we'd seen from one team that just made the playoffs to become that type of squad. But there's so much more they still have to learn.
1: Yeah, and also the thing that like stands out, it's what I brought up with Lannan as well yesterday. Like, okay, there's the youth of it all too, and all the aspects that you were just bringing up there. You know, the thing that really stands out to me, has been like those puck flipouts that they've had some issues with, like their defensive issues of getting the puck out of the zone with capable guys like Mike Matheson can be a puck transporter. Dobson, yeah, like I know he's rusty coming off the injury and everything like that, but like he's capable player. But there have been issues for them doing the emergency get the puck out of the zone issues, and that has led to scoring chances for Carolina. And you know, to your point, like you don't want to say it's cooked already and say like, all right, well they're just going to play this out for the sake of playing it out and on the Carolina Hurricanes will march after tonight. But if you're not getting that part of it right, just getting puck flipouts, like they're rolling off the stick and it's just coming into Carolina takeaways for high danger chances. I like really struggling to see where the success right now is coming from Montreal, unless, hey, these 2 days they've managed to just clean reset and say, hey, we're free rolling at this point and we can just kind of relax a little bit.
0: Yeah, I think that's kind of the message I'm sure they're getting from some of the veteran players, and I'm sure from Marty St. Louis saying, you know, like the pressure's off now. Nobody's expecting you guys to win anymore. And, you know, there's not much we can do except for win one game and try to stay alive. And do you

0: feel like you can kind of go and push back. I just hope that they can extend this to game six. I'd love to see one more game in Montreal for game six to at least get to that stage. So we'll see if the Habs can push that forward.
1: I feel like we were in this spot last year as well, and I was kind of like, you know what, let's get on with the Stanley Cup. Let's get to the offseason already. Let's force things over.
0: Yeah.
1: Because last year was the conference finals were like 4-1, 4-1, right?
0: Yeah.
1: Yeah, so yeah, it was very much like, all right, Edmonton, Florida, let's just move on. Let's get to the Cup Finals. Let's get to the offseason. Let's see all these trades that we want to talk about. Let's see all these UFA signings that we want to see. Let's just get into that.
0: Yeah, and listen, from a Canucks perspective, like, you know, what I really want to get into is what's going to be happening next. We've been spending a lot of time talking about the draft, of course, and that's been something that, you know, it's coming up a lot sooner, but like, what's going to happen in free agency? What's going to happen trade-wise? Mm-hmm. And it's funny, like, you look at a team like Montreal, for instance, going back, you know, a couple months ago when we were talking about leadership, we were talking about ways for the team to find that type of leadership, and as much as you can find guys in free agency, there's been lots of discussions around defensemen like Luke Shen, for instance. There has been a lot of discussion around, you know, veteran players like Michael McCarron and guys like that that have been able to bring toughness and have some leadership. And there aren't that many available, and it could be a pretty competitive market for those players' services. So we kind of wonder, you know, would Montreal be open to moving Brendan Gallagher and giving you something for it? And I think that's kind of the next step of things that we're going to explore here is what are some of the value bets the Canucks can make and what are some opportunities that might present themselves when looking at what they can do this offseason. And I think Montreal with Brendan Gallagher, that's been a name that's been popping off a lot recently that people talked about, and it goes back to something we discussed a few weeks back. And I think that's the other layer of things we're going to start exploring here is, all right, what is actually available on the trade front for the Canucks, and what are some ways they can gain assets and also address those leadership and toughness concerns they have?
1: Yeah, especially for Montreal. Like, they're sitting there around $11 million in cap space. If they shed a contract... like Anderson, like Gallagher, they're all in that kind of 5.5, 6.5 range there. Does that open opportunity for them to kind of close in on some of the holes that they do need to address, like second line center? They came into the season worried about that. Now, Evans and Deneau, I think, have done a fantastic job from a defensive standpoint, but you see they could probably use one more playmaker. Now, the thing is, second line center is a common problem in the NHL. Like, my whole lifetime, everyone's been like, oh, they're one second line center away. Well, there's like 14 teams looking for number two centers, let alone like the five teams that are looking for true number one centers as well. But for Montreal, if they can craft opens a handful of millions of dollars, they're set up well, right? Dobson's locked in, Hudson's locked in, Suzuki's locked in, I think, for 3-4 more years. Caulfield, Slafkovský already locked in. They'll sort Demidov out at some point as well. So they've got ample space to figure this out. The big issues are, okay, what are you going to do long-term with goaltending? Is it Dobish? Are you going to commit to him? Fowler, obviously, there's a plan there. Montembeau's got a year left, but that number two center is the thing I am looking out for what they intend to do here.
0: Well, you know that's so interesting, because one thing I was going to ask you today was, does Montreal have enough down the middle? There's a lot to like about their team. Like, Suzuki, he's become a legitimate first-line center. I like guys like Jake Evans. I think Philip Deneau is awesome as well in terms of that two-way game that he has. But they don't have a guy that's a bona fide second-line center. It was supposed to be Kirby Dach, who they traded a first-round pick for, and he's kind of found himself in that middle six role more than anything else. And that's, I think, what Montreal needs is, can you find another center that can maybe not be at Suzuki's level, but maybe not that far off? Because you really need a two-headed beast down the middle if you are going to have some real success in the playoffs and get to that Stanley Cup final and perhaps even hoist the Stanley Cup. And we know there are not that many possibilities available for you. And the players that could be available, like, we've heard guys like Austin Matthews. Now, I can promise you that if Austin Matthews gets traded, it's probably not going to be to Montreal.
1: Toronto trading with, like, Montreal. Yeah.
0: I don't see that happening, for instance.
1: That's a real-life version of the hockey sweater right there.
0: Right,
1: Austin Matthews. It's like, I did not want to wear the Toronto Maple Leafs.
0: No, it's like, I didn't want to do this.
1: Yeah.
0: So, and we always, you know, find a way to make it about the Canucks, for instance. Do you think they would have any interest in EP40 in making that call?
1: You know, like, as far as the finances go, does Marco Rossi make more sense?
0: Oh, I mean, that's a great point.
1: Right? Like, again, I'll answer your question.

0: question. It's like, I feel like that is so many hurdles to clear there. It's like, A, financially, it has to make sense for Montreal. I'm not entirely convinced it does unless Vancouver's intending to retain. But does Elias Pettersson want to go from one fishbowl to another fishbowl from Vancouver to Montreal? Obviously, they're very competitive, and you can convince yourself that it's like, okay, it's worth it. And maybe some of the pressure is off with Suzuki and like the Power Five there, and the focus won't be specifically on you. But like the finances like make far more sense, and the opportunity also makes far more sense for them to maybe be interested in a Marco Rossi. Now, the thing is like there's the contract that has to get sorted a year from now. Does it fit within the structure there? But price point wise, I think that aligns far easier.
1: Yeah, I mean, that's not a bad point at all. And, you know, that's the guy that we've spoken about. How do you deal with Marco Rossi moving forward here? He's not too old, but he's only 2 years away from a contract. And it really depends on how you view where the Canucks are in terms of their ability to compete for a playoff spot by the time that you have to pay him, and whether it makes sense or not. And I'm not saying you have to trade Marco Rossi, but it's a sneaky decision that they're going to have to make at some point.
0: Like right now probably doesn't make the most sense if you want to optimize it. He's coming off, as he talked with us, he's coming off the foot injury, and probably not his most productive season, even though if the rate numbers look okay as in, for his time in Vancouver, you get 60 games to build that back up. You have a different decision at the deadline, but to your point, next summer you're gonna have to make some sort of decision on it.
1: Yeah, absolutely, and that's something to kind of keep an eye on. But let's go to the Able Auctions hotline and welcome in our next guest. It is Yannick Hansen, who is a presentation of the Metro Ford, the Magnuson family's Metro Ford and beautiful Port Coquitlam is Canada's largest volume medium truck dealership. Metro Ford, where the Lower Mainland buys their Fords. Yannick, thanks for joining us here as always. We were talking about the Habs being down 3-1. Game 5 is coming up tonight. When you're down that big of a hole and you're a young team that hasn't been in the situation before, how challenging is that? Or do you get to a point at this stage where the pressure is almost off? I think we're going to try to
0: reconnect with Yannick.
1: Reconnect there with Yannick Hansen.
2: Yeah, I'm here.
1: Oh, there we are. All right, perfect. Yeah. Did you catch the question?
0: I'm not sure if you can hear Sat here. It was asked if like the pressure is off here on Montreal now being down 3-1.
2: I think there's always some pressure, but again, if you can win this game today, you're going to put yourself in a position where I have that echo. I can hear myself.
1: All right. Well, we'll try to get this figured out.
0: All right.
1: Well, you know what? We'll try to just get this figured out. Some technical issues. It does happen here from time to time,
0: yes.
1: So it's all good. We'll try to get it sorted out with Yannick Hansen, but. Yeah, like on going back to that whole point about EP40 versus Marco Rossi, and people are texting in about that as well. This one, Unsigned, says, PD would not be a good fit. You're seeing in this playoffs, you're missing size and pushback. PD is not that guy. And then we have somebody on X saying, well, how about Michael Hague? He's going to be the next center for that team. Rusty tweeting at that. And that's all, you know, fair points and whatnot. And maybe Michael Hague can be that player. We'll see ultimately what happens with him in Michigan. Does he actually come out? How does it all work? And if he is able to take a step and become a high-end center for them, well, then you have your internal solution. But you always need to have layers of depth down the middle. And if you look at Philippe Deneau, he has one more year on his contract coming up, and after that, he's up as well. So you do need some center depth, and it depends on how Montreal views this. They didn't spend a lot of assets this year to try to make a deep playoff push. They made the Philippe Deneau trade ahead of time, and that was essentially their trade deadline acquisition. So they do have a lot of their assets in place if they want to take a big swing.
0: Yeah. Now they took a big swing, obviously, with Noah Dobson and giving up some pieces there, but as you mentioned, like they've got all their picks here in the next few years. There's an opportunity for them to continue to bolster it. And you look at the overall, you know, team needs there for Montreal. Maybe they want one more top six guy on the forward ranks as well, just to kind of slot everyone else into a spot. But yeah, part of that is going to be coming up with the finances for it. And if you can shed out the Gallagher contract in the short term, but also as those deals come off the books, as you mentioned, Deneau's coming off a year from now, Josh Anderson's coming off a year from now. So

0: they're again set up very well to if they don't stave off elimination today, I'll drop that word in again.
1: One more time.
0: Like, they are set up to do this and have some staying power over the course of years.
1: Yeah, no, that possibility obviously does exist. Tyler brings up another name. What about Robert Thomas for the Canadians, putting them over the top? Has a good cap hit as well. I think if you want Robert Thomas, you're probably going to have to trade Michael Haig. Right?
0: Sure.
1: Like you're making, like, the reason I brought up EP40 is it's going to be a discount price. Like, mm-hmm. you're not, you know, paying your top assets to acquire a player along those lines. If you're trading for Robert Thomas, especially based on the ask St. Louis has, and, you know, Frank mentioned this and the insider said that the Blues have a very high ask for him. Like, you're talking about trading potentially multiple first round draft picks, or you're talking about, you know, potentially trading away your best prospect and a first round pick.
0: Yeah, and you know, it's a great tweet as well that we got earlier, just bringing up Haig. But like, they're in a spot now. It's like, hey, we're in the conference finals. We've got a 27-year-old Nick Suzuki. We're starting to get into the spot here. Are we going to entrust an under 20 player to say, like, hey, you're our future second line center starting now? Like, that's a big ask. And do they look at Robert Thomas, who's very accomplished? Do they look at? Again, I'm still very skeptical it would be Patterson, but if it's a veteran player, is that the move that they're kind of looking at if their true window is now open? And it, just like we were talking about yesterday, the whole point of like the selecting BPA and all this stuff is you don't have to be married to every decision you've made, you know, 3 years ago.
1: Yeah.
0: If it opens up opportunities to go win Stanley Cups, you'll cash in on assets and young prospects to try to push yourself over the top.
1: Yeah, and I mean, that's that. If you're ready to win, then you're willing to pay a big price potentially. But at the same time, it's the Habs did pay a big price to go and acquire Noah Dobson mm-hmm. last year as well. So it's like, how do you sequence these things? How far do you go within a year? Do you wait a little bit longer for it? A lot of reaction on the text inbox. Mike, the urologist, says EP40 looks pretty decent as a second line C in this market. Would have real value if the Canucks retained, right? He would have value. I mean, if you retain on pretty much any player, that value will increase. And if you are willing to retain on EP40, I'm sure the value would be higher. But the biggest question is, who are the teams that are believing in the player and how far are they willing to go even when the Canucks were retained? So I think that's going to be a big question when it comes to EP40. The other question that's come in here is, what is Marco Rossi's trade value? Well, we know the Minnesota Wild wanted the first round pick plus mm-hmm. for Marco Rossi. Obviously, that never happened. So I'm not sure if a first round pick is truly in the cards, but that's probably what you're asking for at the very least. And I'm not sitting here saying they got to trade him for a first round pick, just answering the question in terms of what it would cost or what the value would be. I think he has first round value, but as you've talked about a lot, Vic, you can have first round value without actually somebody wanting to pay a first round pick for it.
0: Yeah, it's the Kiefer Sherwood conundrum. A 2 and a 2 is first round value, but without giving up the first round pick. And do teams feel better about that scenario? Look, with the way the center market goes, though, is that enough to push them over the top? To say, if you are picking 23 and beyond, somebody would be willing to sacrifice that for credible NHL level center play?
1: Yeah. And I think, given how few centers are available, maybe this offseason, given how things have gone, that somebody would be willing to pay a bit of a higher price for that. But I think that's what, you know, the price would be, somewhere around a first plus. That's probably what Vancouver asks for. And Vancouver's not in a tough position here in terms of having to trade Marco Rossi right now. Like, you have runway. We talk about you have to make some decisions here, but you have 2 full years to make that decision. So you probably would hold off and want a pretty high price without cashing in now. For you to cash in now, I probably want a bit higher than what the valuation is. Like, I'm not sure I'm doing it for first round pick right now. Now it depends on what, like, somebody offers you a top 10 pick. Okay,
0: sure. Yeah.
1: But like, just the idea of an average first round pick, say 20th overall.
0: If it's a lottery pick, you're saying yes.
1: Yes. But if it's not a lottery pick, I'm not sure. Like, there's no urgency to say yes today.
0: Not at all, especially when you have the opportunity. And look, his production, once he came back from the Olympic break, and we talked to him before the Olympic break, and it was very much like, hey, I just really want to get healthy. And then he came back, and it did look a different player. And the production there, once he was paired with Besser, ends up being 20 points in 25 games. That's pretty fantastic. for a guy

0: and a second round draft pick.
1: Okay, that's interesting.
2: Yeah,
1: like, that would be interesting.
2: Hey, my eyebrows are raised.
0: Yeah, I'm with you 100%. All right, before we get out, let's get to the third wheel. It's our draft simulator. We're going to find out who the Canucks are getting. So for the first time on the weighted wheel that Bick Nizar has created, and Caleb Malhotra has had the biggest share in terms of being the third overall selection, but he's only been selected once, and that was yesterday. So let's spin that wheel.
2: Yeah, he's got a 30% share of the wheel, and as it spins and comes to a stop here today on our Friday, yeah, look, we can talk about you can have the biggest share, but sometimes you just have to have the smallest share. Chipping a chair. It is Gavin McKenna coming up again.
0: What? Gavin McKenna?
2: Yes.
0: Let's go. All right, I'm hyped. He's, McKenna third overall.
2: Yeah,
0: this is a good way to end. This is a good way to go into the weekend.
2: Hyped. He's got the smallest share. Caleb's got six times the share of the pie, but Gavin McKenna has done it for the second time now.
0: All right, that's good. That's good. I'm excited. Gavin McKenna, he's a Canuck.
2: I need a executive ruling here.
0: Okay.
2: So Albert Smith is also on the wheel, mm-hmm. but has the same share as Gavin McKenna. Should we just delete him? Because it feels like very unlikely that he's going to be the third overall pick.
0: You want to delete him?
2: Yeah.
0: Yeah.
2: It's just like he hasn't hit yet. It's been 12 attempts so far.
3: I just don't know if I like the term deleting him.
0: Yeah, I feel bad.
2: From the wheel. How else do you want me to describe this? Should we remove him?
3: I'm better with remove than delete.
2: Sorry.
0: Just bin it? Is that what you're saying? Just yeah, bin Albert Smith? I don't know, man. I think there's a chance Albert Smith still ends up in the... you're right. I mean, he's probably not finishing third. The only way he finishes third is if the Canucks trade out of the third pick.
2: Yeah,
0: and somebody
2: like,
0: loves
2: it feels
0: him,
2: more
0: right?
2: likely than like McKenna yeah. falls to three than the Canucks take Schmitz.
0: I mean, but how much does that change the equation?
2: Oh, marginally. It was only like 2%. We can redistribute the entire percentage here.
0: We'll redistribute the wealth when it comes to the...
2: We'll come back next week with a six-person wheel, basically.
0: All right.
2: Or should we add Viggo Bjork to the wheel?
0: You know what? I like that. Okay. I like that. Tone says, decouple him from the wheel. That's good. I like that. All right. We're way late. We're going to get to Mailbag Friday. That's next on Canuck Central.
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5: 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Clement hits a high fly ball to left field. Verdugo going back. It's gone. Pinch hit homer. Ernie Clement.
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7: In story, some big delays from a police incident on Old Yale Road between King George Boulevard and University Drive. That has things closed both ways. And in Burnaby, still a stalled van on Canada Way, eastbound at Burris Street in the left lane. 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
10: Back in on Canuck Central. 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It is Mailbag Friday. Satyar Shah, producer R. Ash, is on the board. He will be reading your questions. Let's roll the music. All right.
11: Hello, boys.
10: What's going on?
11: Not too bad.
10: Yeah?
11: We're just figuring out technical difficulties. It's always fun.
10: It happens. It happens.
11: Vic couldn't figure out the TV earlier.
10: Oh, my goodness.
11: That happened.
10: Yeah, that did happen. I heard
11: about absolutely.
10: That.
11: He's like, what? Why isn't it on? Where's the guide? Like, you're done, dude.
12: Shouldn't it be on Channel 3? What's going on here?
11: Anyway, Mailbag Friday.
12: I felt really bad.
11: Yeah, you should. You should a little bit. Gord Locke. During the World Cup, will any of you guys get face paint?
10: Say that again. In the World Cup, get a face paint?
11: Yeah, like during the World Cup for your the team you're cheering for, are you guys going to get face paint?

0: I wouldn't be opposed. I wouldn't, like, yeah.
1: Yeah, no,
0: I might.
2: Bic might just do it for the vibes.
0: Yeah.
2: I'm not putting that on my face.
0: I'm going to a Canada match. I'm gonna go to try to go to a couple of matches.
3: I'm just kind of envisioning like Bic has like a UK face paint on and he just drives a Mini Cooper around.
0: UK face paint? No. If I'm going to a Canada match, maple leaf. Boom.
2: Maple leaf.
0: Right there on the forehead.
2: What, so you know, blue maple leaf?
0: Is that no. What
3: so Sat, you're a no?
2: Yeah, I'm a no. Okay. I'm a hard no.
3: Yeah, same here. Yeah. Sorry, Vic. You're on an island all on your own.
0: You guys got beards, though. That's the thing. Yeah. That plays a role into it, too.
2: Yeah, I guess.
0: I've got the fresh canvas palette there.
2: Oh, you got extended canvas. Yeah.
3: Next up, Jim Leahy. Should the Canucks hire every member of the 2011 team or just most of them?
2: Just most of them. Like, right. So the latest is Alex Edler, a report out of Sweden, right? That might be joining the organization in some sort of developmental capacity. I mean, what you often do see happen is people surround themselves with individuals they trust. And in hockey circles, who are the individuals you trust? Well, the people you either played with or worked with in management or coaching capacities. So it is par for the course with what happens. Obviously, there's an extra layer of it just being 2011, that era, because of the Canucks and where they're at. I don't know what Alex Edler's credentials are in terms of development and whatnot, but he's obviously a former player, and they've had guys like Michael Samuelson work in this capacity, Mike Komisarek, for instance. They've done good work. So in terms of being a development coach and working as advisors or working behind the scenes in like smaller capacities, I have no issue with it. I don't view it as, you know, that this hard nepotism thing that's happening, but it is just what always happens in pro sports, especially hockey. Decision makers surround themselves with people they can trust.
0: I do think it matters in which capacity too. Like if he were to step into, let's say, the Sedin's role, right? Like, okay, that's understandable. Mm-hmm. Go through the processes for a couple of years, learn it, and then see where you're at. If it's like, hey, director of development, then it's like, oh, well, like that is a big step. Like, yeah, to your point, like, okay, what are the credentials? Mm-hmm.
2: Yeah, and that's the thing. I mean, somebody just texted in, Oreskovic for AGM. Victor Oreskovic. I mean, I think he has a business acumen, so maybe he can work on the legal side or the business side of things in the front office.
0: Maybe he can get the practice facility built.
2: But out of all the 2011 crew or former teammates of them, the two that would make sense for me in terms of they've actually put the work in, they have the credentials. One, I don't think it would happen. The other, I think, would be a possibility. And the one that's a possibility would be Alex Burrows with the Habs. If he wants to be a, say, head coach or work in a bigger management capacity, could he come in and work with the Abbey team in some capacity? Could he come in and work in the front office or developmental side of things? He's put the work in for a number of years. He has the credentials for it. The other one is Luongo. He's currently working with the Florida Panthers front office. But given that he wouldn't be the GM and given that he wouldn't be the president, clearly, I just don't see an opportunity where he would jump on to come to Vancouver. But those are the two individuals from that 2011 group that have actually put the work in and have the credentials for coaching, development, or management positions.
0: 650, Aaron Volpatti for in-game band. Yeah, in-game music, man.
2: Yeah, I like that.
3: We gotta just, it's like the Blues Brothers. You're just like rounding around, getting everyone from 2011. Jeez.
0: Right some wrongs.
3: Next up, Patrick. Which city would you rather be a fan in during a final? Montreal for the Stanley Cup final or New York for the NBA finals?
2: Oh, my goodness.
0: Man. You know what? Just for my own safety, I think Montreal.
2: Yeah. Montreal is such an incredible summer city. So being there in like late spring, early summer, and watching that city just be alive for the Stanley Cup final, give me Montreal. I love Montreal.
0: Yeah. It almost seems like it seems passionate in Montreal with a certain level of reservation. Mm-hmm. Whereas in New York, it's like, I don't feel comfortable in any environment.
3: So Elon explained it perfectly. He's like,

0: York during a final is like Gotham City while like Arkham Asylum got broken into. So I told him, I'm like, Elon, you gotta go. Like, you gotta find a way to go. You got a chance.
1: You're just walking down the street. It's like Two-Face. And here's
2: If I was a Knicks fan, I would say New York. That's a great point, though. Arkham Asylum. Gotham. Yeah,
0: it's like Scarecrow's wearing a Kristaps Porzingis jersey. You know, like, what's going on?
1: I remember when I went to go watch Dark Knight. So it's like, you know, dark theater, great movie. In the middle of the movie, my buddy leans over to me. He's like, why would anyone live in Gotham? I'm trying to keep it composed.
2: You know it's not a real city, right?
1: Yeah, but it was so funny. It's like, all these superhero movies, it's like, why would anyone live in these cities?
0: Schools suck.
1: Yeah.
0: Crime is rampant. There's one dude trying to
1: Joker is stealing school buses. Like, what's going on here, man?
2: Oh, that's tremendous.
0: Anyway, Derek from Hastings, what was the first car you ever fell in love with?
2: Oh, first car. Like, as in, like, car that was yours that you fell in love with? Or
0: yeah, like I would assume, like, the first, like, the car, like, when you got your license, your dream car was this.
2: Yeah. My dream car. I mean, oh.
1: I don't know if it was my dream, but I have always wanted to drive a Mini Cooper. But I don't know if it's, like, my dream car. Yeah, well, so I'm driving one now.
2: Come true.
1: Yeah, because I was a huge Mr. Bean fan growing up, and I was like, there's like skits where he's like, his like recliner is on the top of the car, and it's like, this guy's hilarious. And then the Italian Job came out, and it's like, wow, okay, there's new Mini Coopers. So it's like, I always wanted to drive one of those. I was a big like Nissan 350Z guy.
2: Nice. Yeah,
1: growing up.
2: You know what? Actually, the car I fell in love with was the Ford Mustang, the Shelby. And it goes back to, like, Gone in 60 Seconds.
1: Sweet.
0: You can't drop a Gone in 60 Seconds. Now the entire show is going to be us quoting Gone in 60 Seconds.
2: I know, that's what it's going to be. But that's one car I did. Yeah. I like the Shelby GT500, I think, or whatever it was. Like, that's the one that I was like, man, like, that's the car that I really wanted. Yeah. Because I was never like huge on like I like to have a car, like I like cars, like cars are fine, but I've never been somebody that was like dreaming about cars, you know what I mean, that being this big dream of having this incredible car or whatnot. Like, it wasn't this big draw for me ever.
0: Do you guys remember the TV show Viper?
1: No,
0: it was
2: I do remember. Yeah,
0: that when I was a kid, they filmed it around North Van where I lived, and there was like the Dodge Viper around every year.
2: Yeah.
0: When I was a kid, I was like, if I can get a Dodge Viper.
1: Oh, you know what?
0: I'll be enough.
1: Hang on. Yeah, sorry. Let me Dodge Viper, like the blue one with the white racing stripes. Yeah, that was 100%.
2: Yeah. I will say my favorite Dodge Viper story is there was a kid. I went to school in West Van. So some kids that live in West Van, as people know, are very affluent. So this kid, when he turned 18, I won't say his name, but one of my classmates.
1: He's furious.
2: He's like, "What's the story?" He's like, "Oh, no, what's gonna happen?" So his dad bought him a Dodge Viper for his 18th. Imagine being in high school, and you get a Dodge Viper, right? Like, it's ridiculous. Dude totaled it within 2 weeks
1: on the
2: Lionsgate Bridge. Like, he was fine. Like, nothing happened to him. Like, accident wise, he was fine. But it was like we were all like, nobody was surprised when that happened. But that's what I've always had. You know, I get that. Anytime I hear Dodge Viper, I think of that story, and I always cringe.
1: Also, big shout out to the Ecto-1 and the Fred Flintstone car. So maybe down the road, if you really want to save on gas.
0: How much do you love the planet?
1: Yeah. We're all just like foot powering up hills.
2: Oh, it's going to be EV. My next is going to be an EV for sure. Mike says, I thought Sat was going to say Integra Type R. Well, my first ever car was a Honda Civic SI.
1: Yeah, what'd you do with that one?
2: What's that?
1: Yeah, what'd you do with that one?
2: I got a couple accidents in it, but I sold it eventually. You want me to tell the story?
1: No, it's
2: about
1: fine.
2: What I did with
1: it? Fine.
2: Okay. Yeah, I had it for like 2 weeks, and
1: he tells a story anyways.
2: Yeah, I had it for 2 weeks, and it had like the body kit that was lowered. It had like you're like complete, like, you know, like. But anyways, but at the time it was coming off Fast and Furious, right? So I was like all about it, and it was really nice, like this forest green color too. It was just a beautiful car at the time. I loved it. It had like the grill, had everything going for it. It even had the big exhaust, which I think about now. I'm like, that was so obnoxious as you drive through everywhere, but. Yeah, I had it for like a week and a half, and I was in college at the time. And I was with my new girlfriend, and I was driving, not paying attention. I rear-ended a car, and it was like $15,000 damage.
1: Suddenly went from brrr to wah wah.
2: Yeah, essentially, yeah.
0: Well, thank you for sharing that trauma. That was great. Thank you, Seth.
2: Mm-hmm. Yes.
0: Anyway.
2: All right.
0: Justin and East Van, how many streaming services are you currently sub to?
2: Too many. I've actually got rid of a few.
1: Yeah, I've had to drop. I drop a few during the off seasons. But I think right now, during like peak times, probably somewhere between 5 and 6.
2: Yeah, like, so I'm trying to get, I got rid of Netflix. I've had it for a long time. I go, I don't want to watch it enough. Like, one thing I realized was I have like all these subscriptions,
1: yeah,
2: but how often do I actually watch the movies and the shows on it? And it's like, if I'm barely doing it, what's the point? So I got rid of a couple of them. I won't get rid of the sports ones. I have changed it from, especially now that Chelsea's not going to be in the Champions League, I'm like, I can do DAZN just for the football season, and then that's it. I have the Fubo subscription, so I can watch all the soccer games and the EPL. So those are the ones that are for me musts, but I'm trying to get rid of the ones that are movie based, right? Like, you know, even Apple TV. Now at least they have soccer now, so that's a bit of a positive. But like, we don't need all these subscriptions all the time. Like, we get Crave, we have it through work as well, so I think that's good enough. But from sports, I know that that's where the conversation is kind of being steered towards based mm-hmm. on what Dolly was talking about. And on that, Vic, like, yes, it's a lot. There's a lot of services. There's a lot of competition for it, and people have to pay a lot of money for it. But I think one thing we've forgotten about is, if you go back 20 years or even 15 years, remember like a dozen or so Canucks games were on pay-per-view every year?
1: Yeah, I think 20 years ago, yeah.
2: Right?
1: Like, I think pre-lockout, definitely. Mm-hmm. I think that lessened post-lockout.
2: Yeah, and there was a time where you wouldn't get all the games. Like, you'd get about 70-some games, mm-hmm. and a handful a year would be on the radio. Like, they were not available. So, like, this thing about every game being available, like, for Canucks, that's a pretty new thing over the past couple decades. Now, the Canucks, every game's available except for, like, the Amazon Prime ones now. So, if you have Sportsnet, like, you're fine. You get to watch every game outside of the odd Amazon Prime one. But, like, for other sports, like, it wasn't like CFL had their games on all the time. Half the home games were blacked out because of the home game rules. They would black out the home games because they wanted people to show up to the stadium. It's not like everything was promised to us forever. Like, I'm kind of confused by the conversation. We're like, oh, we got to pay for all these subscriptions. When did we get all the subscriptions for free in the first place? We never did.
1: And the opportunity to watch every single game in every regular season all of the time, right?
2: Yeah.
1: Like, yeah, that's... That is a newer concept. And the thing I'm going to be interested in is, like, okay, with DAZN getting the right to the CFL, is there a price increase or is it just part of the package, right? Because there's a lot of people for Champions yeah. League, for NFL, that are already subscribing to it. If there's a huge boost to the CFL edition, okay, different conversation. But, you know, for a lot of people, it's like, oh, wow, the CFL is going to be available on a subscription I already paid for.
2: Yeah, exactly. So I think from that aspect of it, but the thing I have been confused by is, like, people are, well, you got to pay for the NBA package. Well, the NBA, you always had to. Like, the Grizzlies, when the Grizzlies were here, you had the Grizzlies games on TV. You got the Raptors games, but you're never promised every basketball game.
1: It's right? not like you're going out of your way to watch Charlotte and San Antonio right. on a night.
2: And if you're an NFL fan, like, if you have all the Eastern channels, you can get a lot of games, but you don't get every NFL game. You need to get the package to get every NFL game, right? If you're a soccer fan, back in the day, it was Setanta. It was Sportsnet World. That's how you got the soccer games. The thing that we've lost from soccer was MLS, and now that's kind of coming back again to some degree, I suppose. But it was Champions League. Like, Champions League was always on TV. Mm-hmm. Now you have to get a subscription for it. But, like, I'm kind of confused by this whole narrative that, like, we have to pay to watch sports now. We always had to pay to watch sports unless you're getting just whatever was available on TV. Outside of the home teams, like the Canucks, mm-hmm. like, you didn't have access to every game you wanted.
0: All right. Chester, what's your favorite drink to order right now?
1: Ooh.
2: Favorite drink to order.
1: Are we talking both non-alcoholic and alcoholic?
2: You can do both.
1: All right, I'll go non-alcoholic. I'll go alcoholic is kind of enjoying Guinnesses right now.
2: Guinness? That's not yeah. a bad one. That's not a bad one. Non-alcoholic. Honestly, like, I've like got rid of a lot.
1: I've lessened the load as far as
2: yes,
1: far as bar drinks. Yes,
2: I will say, like, alcoholic margarita. Like in the, especially summertime and spring, right. I love a nice margarita. Lime margarita is like go-to for me.
1: Well, yeah, it being summer now, if I'm on a patio, I'll probably have a John Daly.
2: Ooh, that's not bad.
1: Yeah. Non-alcoholic, you guys have seen me

0: toting my drink around here from Starbucks.
1: Yes.
0: It's a strawberry refresher, no water, substitute green tea.
1: Yeah. No, I mean, yeah, I've...
0: That's
1: I've
0: the like, vibe.
1: Yeah. I've been very diligent about, like, not getting coffee out anymore. Just make my own. I have an espresso machine. So I've been making, like, extra coffees at home. So I make a lot of coffee. Like, way too much coffee. I, like, come to work with two coffees.
2: Just double-fisting espressos. Basketball Phil, are you outraged that the new Oak Ridge Mall doesn't take cash payments?
1: I didn't realize this. Like,
0: the entire mall?
2: Yeah, well, okay. I think it's part of it is like there's a picture of or a video of someone going to the food court and just being like, you need to talk about how they don't accept cash here. Like, write to someone that's like a CTV reporter or something.
0: Okay, that's
2: and that's
0: okay. I missed this meme.
2: Rotating around.
0: That's hilarious.
1: That is pretty funny. I mean, it's
0: how often do you carry cash though?
1: Not as much anymore. Like, I still, so in my wallet, I'll always have some cash. Like, it's like a habit. Maybe it's my age. It's like, you always have to have some cash on. You never know what can happen or you need some cash or whatever. So I always have some level of cash on me, but I almost never use cash as payment.
0: Yeah.
2: Yeah, it's just emergency. Like, I always have a 50 in my wallet just in case.
0: Just in case.
2: Who knows?
0: Just in case. You need to get around town.
2: Get around town. Got to pay someone off.
1: Yeah, or like,
0: pay
1: somebody. Just casually. I just committed murder. I might have to pay somebody.
0: Just throws it out there. It's like, hey, in case I got to pay someone off.
2: Could you imagine if, like, someone, in order to look the other way for murder, was like, just
0: $50.
2: $50.
1: I need you to keep this to yourself.
0: Hey, this is a red note, right? We're good? Yeah.
1: Slide of 50.
0: Oh, man.
2: Do you want change?
1: Yeah. It's like that scene in Home Alone when he's at the hotel and the busboy's like, I need something. He does the thing about give me money and he's like, you know, yeah.
2: It's Rob Schneider. It's Rob Schneider being like he's ruining his thing and he just gives him gum.
1: Yeah.
2: Now that you bring up Home Alone just quickly, it's like that scene where he opens up like the mini bar with all the cookies is imprinted in
0: there. Yeah.
1: I hear it.
0: I honestly thought, growing up, I thought like every hotel minibar was just full with like perfectly organized candies and everything like that. And it's like, no, it's just a fridge.
2: All right. Last one for the day. Ryan from North Van. Are you a fragrance person?
1: Oh yeah. 100%.
0: No, not really. Well, what's your scent, Sat?
1: Oh, I mean, depends. I got a bunch.
0: I got lots.
1: I'm into the niche fragrances.
0: He's got the body kit and the fragrances.
1: the fragrances. I know it depends. Like, so there are different. So there are like summer fragrances, spring fragrances, winter fragrances, fragrances for a night out, fragrances for like the day use. So like, it depends what you're going for.
0: This guy. Oh my god, we were talking about like the perfectly organized mini bar. This guy's got the mini bar of fragrances.
1: Yeah, I do.
0: He hits the button, and it's like the Batmobile. It's like something pops up. It's like, here we go.
1: Yeah, the one I enjoy
0: Good evening, Satyar. It's just like his automated thing.
2: it's like John Wick. He just shows up, and they're like, we've missed you, Mr. Shaw. It's good to see you again.
1: The sliding door and all the fragrances like pop out. It's like my version of guns. Yeah, okay, my go-to like on hotter days is Byredo Belle d'Afrique. It's like a... It's like a softer kind of scent, and it's kind of fresh, kind of soapy. That's kind of my go-to in the summer.
0: All right.
1: Is that too bougie?
0: No. I have no frame reference here. I'll just trust your word on it.
1: Sure, like whatever. Is that it? Do we have to get out because there's a hockey game coming up?
0: Yeah.
2: Yeah, apparently there's an important hockey game, I think.
1: Yeah, I mean, they're down 3-1. How important can it be? I'm just kidding.
2: Mailbag overflow.
1: Mailbag overflow. All right, listen, we got to get out. We have the hockey game coming up next. It is game number 6 as the Habs try to stave off elimination. It's Satyar Shah, Bik Nazar, Arash producing the show. Thank you all for listening, participating. Always a lot of fun. Be safe on the weekend. We'll be back at it on Monday to chat some more. Enjoy your weekends.
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6: 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That has things closed both

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16: Has been flawless. Gap control, use of stick to take away time and space. He's beating Montreal forwards one-on-one in the offensive zone. So he's doing it at both ends. For the Montreal Canadiens, Nick Suzuki. He has to take lead right now. He's the captain, right, of the Canadiens, so he's their leader that way. But he has to take the lead by example. There's been so much talk about the shot mentality or lack of shot mentality for the Montreal Canadiens. Now, Nick Suzuki normally is a pass-first guy. But if he gets a chance early, in tonight's game to shoot. He's got to take that.